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1: Here, because they have the ability to land in challenging places.
2: Debt toll at 188, which is expected to rise. Florida Governor Ron DeSantis says alligator Alcatraz closing.
3: The quickly built tent detention center, built in the Florida swamps, processed about 21,000 people. Federal officials say they no longer need the extra capacity because they now have more permanent facilities.
4: So, but it served its purpose for the time. You know, now that they have resources, it is the federal government's responsibility to be able to process these folks, right? We stepped up because there was a gap.
3: Immigration advocates criticized the center for unsafe and inhumane conditions. Detainees reported issues like poor access to lawyers, unsanitary conditions, and insect infestations. I'm Lisa Dwyer.
2: A top official at the National Park Service says a liner along the bottom of the Lincoln Memorial reflecting pool was cut with a sharp knife or razor this month, causing damage to the foam sealant installed as part of the $16 million rehabilitation project. The Supreme Court has struck down a Hawaii law requiring people to get permission to carry guns into places such as stores and hotels. And that decision is the High Court's latest ruling backing Second Amendment rights. President Trump's administration opposed the law. More on these stories from townhall.com.
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7: On the National Mall in Washington Wednesday night, President Trump launched celebrations of the nation's founding with a campaign-style rally.
8: Just like those patriots of 1776 over the past 17 months, we have taken power back.
7: Touting a deal to end the Iran war, his border crackdown.
8: We have reclaimed our sovereignty, regained our liberty, restored our prosperity, and we have saved our country.
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8: We are likewise building new monuments to American greatness to serve every future president and first lady. 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
7: And Thomas Washington.
2: The president also mentioning his tumultuous effort to revamp the reflecting pool near the Lincoln Memorial and to build a ballroom at the White House. News and analysis at townhall.com. Detroit Lions player Terrion Arnold charged in Tampa, Florida, with leading the plot to detain and pistol whip three people whom he believed had stolen from him. These crimes could carry a sentence of up to life in prison. Well, a lot of Americans say they're getting scammed.
9: In a poll by the Associated Press and the NORC Center for Public Affairs Research, 58% of U.S. adults say that every day they receive text messages, phone calls, or online ads they suspect are scams. And about 30% say they've personally been scammed into giving away money or personal information. In a separate survey conducted by Gallup and the Stop Scams Alliance, people who say they or someone they know who's been scammed have lost more than $500. But Gallup says 75% said they never reported getting scammed because they thought it wouldn't make a difference in getting their money back. Donna Warner, Washington.
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0: welcome to What's Cooking Today. I am your host, Michael Horn. It's the nation's food, wine, travel, health, wealth, and entertainment show. Got a big show for you today. Madison Hernandez is here. Who's with us, Madison?
1: We have Nick Burns. We're learning the biggest trends of this summer.
0: What do you think is one of the big trends?
1: I don't know. Something on TikTok, probably.
0: Yeah, barbecue, I think.
1: Oh, great. Okay, yeah. Well, your guess is probably better. Then we're going to have Julie Gardner. We're learning the dangers of distracted driving. Also, probably TikTok. Don't go on TikTok.
0: Probably on TikTok. And probably one of the biggest trends of summer. Do not be on TikTok or anything when you drive. Oh, boy. Let's see. Corey Marino's with us today. Corey, I had you in here yesterday. I'm glad you were able to make it today. How you doing?
2: Doing well. Yeah, I heard that you had me in here yesterday.
0: Yeah, I mean, I went to a restaurant last night. Mexico seems to be a big favorite of many in the FIFA World Cup, aren't they?
2: They are. My girlfriend works at all of you down in Pasadena. And
0: works where?
2: At a hospital, all of you.
0: Oh, yeah. My dad worked there.
2: Yeah, and they, like, down the street, they closed down, like, the whole street.
0: Come on.
2: They had a street-watching party in San Fernando, and, like, they closed down the whole thing and just had chairs and tables in the middle of the street. It was crazy watching the game yesterday.
0: This place had TV screens all over. I had to beg to get them to turn on the Dodger game. And you know, Mexico is playing my homeland, the Czech Republic.
2: I didn't see that.
0: Yeah, you just smiled like that, didn't you?
2: They started off good the first game in Czech, and then the last two games they were just
0: not so good.
2: Not so good.
0: Yeah, it's the thighs that I think go. Yeah, you know, a little heavy in the thighs.
2: Yes. Czech beer that gets them.
0: Czech beer wipes you out. Pilsner. However, it is the original Budweiser, Budvar, made in the Czech Republic. And two brothers, one left, went to Austria, and that's the worldwide brand that got it watered down. Go and try your Budvar, or you can get it in this country under the name Czechvar. Czechvar. Go to Total Wines or some of those big stores and enjoy it. It's a really good beer. All right, that's our show. Dodgers won, by the way, from what I could see. On the TV in the corner. Did they?
2: They won 4-3.
0: Okay, thanks. Just wanted to make sure. It's a little fuzzy, the picture there, when it's that far away. Nick Burns going to be here today talking about Google Trends. Julie Garner talking about the dangers of distracted driving. And listen to this, a DoorDash robot, we're hearing these stories all the time, wanders into an active SWAT scene. And an American, Australian rather, pardon me, man, earns the title of world's loudest person. Apparently he has some kind of a hearing disability, but he gets the record for that. And tragedy in Argentina, big earthquake there. Our hearts and prayers go out to those people there. Just happened this morning. I think like a 7.2, and that was the precursor, and then a 7.5. You're going to be hearing about that for some days. And if you're in Southern California, that warehouse fire that's been burning with the solar panels smoldering for the last week, giving us air that makes my voice crack. It's finally out. So they say. We'll give my voice 1 hour, and then we'll test it again. Stay with us. It's What's Cooking Today.

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0: Welcome back to the Thursday edition of What's Cooking Today. We call it Practice Friday. I'm Michael Horn along with Madison Hernandez and Corey Marino. Madison, where are we headed in our first guest segment today?
1: We're headed over to Nick Burns. We're learning the biggest trends of this summer.
0: This is it. Summertime. It's here. The 21st of June was the first day. I got a question for Nick when he gets on here right away. But it's shaping up to be a season of soccer fever. People are going crazy for soccer through fashion, beauty trends. Also, scary movies are a big deal. Food crazes. Madison, are capri pants back for the ladies?
1: Yes, capri. They are.
0: They are? Well, you can go to one of those stores where they have like used clothing and be styling, huh? With some capris from
1: Always.
0: Out of the 70s. Lucille Ball used to wear those a lot on I Love Lucy. Big in the capris.
1: I love capris.
0: Matter of fact, Ricky wore them in one episode, but I think they edited that one out. Okay, just a side note. Okay, let's see. What else are there? We're looking at Spam and hot dogs and Hugo Spritz recipes. Let's bring them on. The Google Trends expert, Nick Burns. Nick, welcome to the broadcast.
2: Thanks for having me.
0: All right, so why is it that the first day of summer is the longest day of the year, and then they start getting shorter? Why wouldn't the first day of summer be when the days start to expand after the equal spring equinox, and then go down? Why do we have to have waning days of sunlight and call it summertime?
2: Yeah, that is a very good question, and probably a philosophical one or an astrological one that we...
0: Yes.
2: But I'm unfortunately can't tell you that one. I'd have to Google it for you.
0: That's what we're here for, Google Trends. Okay, so what's the mood of America this summer from looking at the Google searches?
2: Yeah, absolutely. Soccer fever is real this summer, and Americans are really asking plenty of questions about the sport, including a few surprising ones, like soccer romance novel searches was searched more than ever this year.
0: Come on. Romance novels? What's the center from Bulgaria gets together with the center from Croatia? What's the deal?
2: I mean, maybe that's a future book in the in
0: one
2: in
0: the series. You're talking about fans. You're talking about the fans, right?
2: It definitely may be fan fiction, but there's definitely some searching for these sports-themed romance novels are definitely mm-hmm. popular, I think, is kind of spurred from the heated rivalry's popularity. But there's other great searches as well. You know, people are looking for vintage soccer jerseys, and that's being searched more than ever. And people are looking for, you know, what to wear with a soccer jersey. So, you know, kind of going for some, across the board, you know, how do they incorporate and get into, like, the soccer spirit?
0: I mean, what's to wear with a soccer jersey? Isn't it just like Levi's, or does it have to be a some kind of complete outfit?
2: You know, I think there's a lot of different options out there. You can actually use, Google's try it on technology to try on different outfits to see if you can and what you like before you buy it. So you can make sure that whatever you do buy, that it's going to look good on you.
0: Okay, capri pants, I mentioned those. Probably go well with a soccer jersey. They're back. And what's the data from Google search on these pants?
2: Yeah, you know, in fashion right now, it's all about the Y2K trends and those early aught trends that we saw. So capri pants, ballet flats, these are all very, 2000s kind of era.
0: Yeah.
2: But searches for capri pants, you know, they spike in May and June each year, but we're currently at an all-time high. So even search interest in low-waist skirts has more than tripled in the past month. But also Bermuda shorts for the guys, you know, that's the top trending comeback search this in terms of fashion over the last month. And we're also seeing a huge kind of top trend in baby doll dresses as well.
0: Baby doll dresses. Now, there you go. Now, let's, the capri pants, these are the ones that only cover like half the leg going down, right, as it go through. They cover the thigh, but then they get cut off there on the calf. And so that's kind of interesting. You can usually tell if somebody's in a bathing suit, you look for the mosquito bites halfway up the leg, and you know they've been wearing capri pants.
2: Yeah, That's right. Capris are, you know, the trousers that basically kind of fall between the knee and the ankle. Or, you know, some people call them clam diggers. I guess you wear them when
0: there you're
2: digging for clams.
0: And Bermuda shorts are back. What about those tight shorts that Tom Selleck used to wear in Magnum P.I.? Are they coming back?
2: Oh, I mean, I feel like I've seen those everywhere. You know, I was popping out the other day looking for shorts, and those short inseam shorts are they're getting shorter.
0: Yeah, well, there you go. All right, let's get into go ahead.
2: Oh, I was just going to say, you know, from accessories, you have shoulder bag searches and bucket bags are the top trending summer bag styles. And also wedge sandals, which I actually had to look that up because I was having a hard time kind of visualizing what that looks like.
0: So, me too. Okay, so TV shows. I'm a big TV guy. What TV shows are dominating summer watch schedules?
2: Yeah, you know, I think we always see some great summer premieres of these shows, and Widow's Bay, Love Island, and scary movies are really topping the search trends this summer. We're seeing a lot of searches around the show Off Campus, which, again, is another, I think we're seeing kind of a jump off of the heated rivalry popularity. TV shows like Euphoria and Invincible are the top search TV shows, and Big Brother and Love Island UK were the top trending season premieres.
0: What about for us the old timers, shows like Dutton Ranch? Is that making any kind of a search?
2: It didn't make my list, unfortunately,
0: okay.
2: But you can always go to trends.google.com
0: and
2: see it, where it's fallen.
0: Reruns of Landman. Boy, that Billy Bob Thornton, man. What a guy. He's got a crazy family, a crazy job, working with the drug cartel. I don't know about that show. Taylor Sheridan's a genius. Has some good ones there. Now, every summer seems to have a big signature drink. What is this summer's drink that people are searching for?
2: Well, you know, it depends on where you live in the country, because there's kind of a war of the spritzes, so we have the Aperol spritz, the Hugo spritz, and the limoncello spritz. So,
0: okay, what's the difference between those? What's the difference between those three?
2: Oh, so they're all kind of a twist on the similar thing. So an Aperol spritz is, an Italian cocktail. It's Aperol, Prosecco, and club soda.
0: Gotcha.
2: The Hugo spritz is Prosecco with a little bit of like an elderflower liqueur with some club soda and maybe some mint and lime.
0: There you go.
2: And then the limoncello is kind of similar, just with a limoncello added.
0: Well, they all sound good. So what areas are getting what?
2: Yeah, so, it looks like, the West Coast, and kind of scattered throughout, we're seeing a lot of Aperol spritz as being like the top search in the past month. South Dakota is actually the standout for the limoncello spritz, so they're holding it down for the rest of the country there. But the Hugo spritz, we're seeing a lot of popularity, throughout the South, and throughout like Montana, North Dakota, Minneapolis, Nebraska, and even some spots like Pennsylvania, Massachusetts, and Rhode Island.
0: All right, can you hang in with us?
2: Yeah, of course.
0: One more segment. We're really getting into it here now. Maybe the staff has some questions as well, too. We're Google searching for summertime. Nick Burns is here from Google Search. It's What's Cooking Today. We'll be back.
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0: welcome back here to What's Cooking Today, the nation's food, wine, travel, health, wealth, and entertainment show. I'm your host, Michael Horn, Madison Hernandez, Corey Marino with us, and our guest, Nick Burns, the Google search trends expert. Let's get into food here, Nick. We're looking at what's being searched here these days on Google, and what's this horchata that's having a moment? You know, tell people what these horchatas are, and what are consumers looking for here?
1: Yeah, you know, on the drink side, horchata is, you know, that classic Mexican drink is being searched more than ever before. And, you know, actually, matcha horchata lattes was also a breakout search. So I think we're starting to see kind of horchata used as a flavor in some coffee shops as well, which is kind of exciting. I have to try that one.
0: So what's the flavor? What's the flavor of the horchata?
1: Yeah, it's kind of like it's very milky, but also has like a little bit of spice, like a cinnamon kind of sweetness to it.
0: So instead of your latte, you go with the horchata, is that correct?
1: Yeah, it's just instead of like normal milk, they would use horchata in the milk, the milk for the latte. You know, and so I think, you know, especially around summer, we see a lot of people probably love their rosés and everything, but we're really seeing chilled red recently hit all-time highs, and Sancerre wines also at an all-time high. So I think we might see those replace the rosé popularity a little bit.
0: Red and Sancerre, is that correct?
1: Yeah, chilled reds and Sancerre.
0: Okay, now, let's get into the food. Someone told me that there's a rise in a search for Spam hot dogs. Now, as a kid, I hated Spam. My mom would pull out that can, and she'd fry it up, and I'd go running. However, a few years ago, I was in Hawaii, and one of the great chefs there made a Spam burger that was out of this world. So, pray tell, tell me, what is in the Spam hot dog besides Spam, and this is trending right now?
1: It is absolutely trending right now. You know, it's Spam hot dogs is currently being searched more than ever before. And I actually didn't even realize that Spam made hot dogs, but it's true. You can actually buy a package of hot dogs made from Spam. And it's just like a hot dog shaped twist on the classic Spam meat.
0: Corey, Madison, would you go for a Spam hot dog?
2: Yeah, I'd go for one.
0: Madison?
2: I don't think she likes Spam.
0: Thank you, Corey. She's over in the corner going, ah. Yeah, I would try one. In the old days, I wouldn't, but I'm with Corey. I would try one now. What about nostalgic foods? What's making a comeback in the Google search for the summertime?
1: Oh, you know, it's really just, I think we talked about the spritzes already. You know, ochicha is an interesting kind of tea drink that is kind of coming back. We're seeing that a lot of top trending the questions about that. And black sesame, actually, as a flavor, has reached its highest search interest this year as well.
0: Interesting
1: flavors out there, which is people are getting very creative, which is awesome.
0: Trends are they're really different this year, I think. People are really going for it. Okay, so we talked about the nostalgic food. How about books? What are we reading?
1: Yeah, I think, of course, we're always looking for those books to read on vacation, those beach reads. And searches for books to read on vacation increased more than 110% over the past month. And searches for audiobooks actually hit an all-time high this year, which is pretty surprising. And the top trending audiobook search was actually a romance novel called The Deal by Elle Kennedy. So if you're into romance novels, popular beach reads, there's maybe a good idea there for you. But also, you know, East of Eden, searches for that are actually an all-time high. And we think that's mostly gained popularity among kind of some of these social media book communities. And there's a lot of anticipation of a TV adaptation that's going to be coming out, I think, pretty soon.
0: William Shatner reading books. Then I saw it. It would be great. Keep me awake while I'm listening to that. Okay, real quick, we got about a minute left. Barbecue trends. Anything hot on the grill?
1: We already talked about that Spam hot dog. I think that's the best one.
0: You think that's the best one? And what about vacation? Where are people going for vacation?
1: You know, I think in terms of vacation, I think we're seeing a lot of kind of the similar, like, beach vacations, people trying to get out of town.
0: Staying around local, huh?
1: Yeah, but sometimes, you know, more of kind of just hitting the coast a little bit more to kind of cool off from some of the weather. But you can find all of that information on our summer geist trends at trends.google.com.
0: 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Thank you so much, Nick. 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

0: music. I play for you while I drink the coffee and stare into your eyes. Look at me now. I sip the coffee. It is warm, like your beautiful lips. It is comforting, like your sweet arms. And it doesn't cross me, like your eyes.
1: Okay, that's enough of that. Thank you very much. Welcome back here to What's Cooking Today, the nation's food, wine, travel, health, wealth, and entertainment show. It's it's Goat Cheese Day. It's also Coffee Day. You know, I get stuck in this studio that's stories above the main studio at CRN. And, Corey and Madison sit there. They can go walk a few steps and get a nice hot cup of coffee. Me, I got to go up and down steps or roll down the steps or just take a rope down the elevator shaft because the elevator doesn't work. My daughter, she does a morning show. She's over at Plate 39 in Pasadena doing a show in front of her listeners and eating supposedly some of the best bacon in town. So I had installed in here a single-serve Keurig cup, and I have the silk. Boy, this is a good one. I'm going to give you a tip. Folgers Black Silk. Have you had that one, Madison, Corey?
2: No, I don't think that I have. I've had Folgers, though, before.
1: Yeah, I got to get it for the office, for you guys that can just walk a few steps.
2: Yeah, but why can't you just do that? Like, you can make yourself a cup of coffee in the morning and use that cup that keeps it hot. You know what I mean?
1: Well, it as I told you, I think, on an earlier show, it blew up. It just doesn't connect to my phone.
2: Is that where you trying to talk to me and I was off going a few steps to get some coffee?
1: It was like, he was telling me, I can't repeat what my phone said, but it basically said, get the hell out of here, you know? I'm not going to go ahead and pair. So I have the Keurig Maker, and then I have the Huhui Metal Beachfront Restaurant from Kanapali Maui Hotel. You can hear it there. Now, here's the deal. The plastic, or even the very stylish-looking McCafe one, does not keep it warm like the Huhui. And I'm enjoying this today. Very nicely done. So far, no spills. One of these days, you'll hear it. Okay, Goat Cheese Day. That's what I'm having today because it is a big day. And I know, Madison, you and Corey are huge goat cheese fans. One of the most versatile cheeses made from goat's milk. It's known also as Chèvre. That's the French name. It's been enjoyed for thousands of years. Kind of creamy texture, little tangy flavor. It's got a lot of versatility for the culinary world. You can serve it fresh and soft. You can age it into firmer varieties. Put it, infuse it with herbs, spices, even fruit, goat cheese. And I think I might have some right here if you guys want to taste this here for you. Maybe I don't. I thought I had a goat cheese here. Oh, yes, here it is. They did bring it up for me here. Here, it's some for you, Madison. And, Corey, here, you take this one. Okay, you got your cheese?
2: Lovely.
3: Got it.
1: That's a goat scream.
2: Oh,
1: I just took mine. It's good. I didn't realize it was connected. Okay. Anyway, goat cheese has been around since ancient times. So compared to cow's milk, naturally lower in lactose, and some people can digest it a lot easier. Here's this gentleman here who has had the goat cheese. Please put the microphone there. You hear everything good. This man has just had cow's milk cheese. Okay, you can see the difference there. Experiment done. Bomb Pop Day today. Have you guys had Bomb Pops? I think as a kid, I had one once.
2: Was that the what kind? The one that you push up?
1: It's the iconic red, white, and blue pop. It's shaped frozen, flavored with cherry and lime and blue raspberry, patriotic colors, usually around the 4th of July, invented in 1955 by D.S. I won't tell you what the D.S. stands for, but the guy wasn't too bright. D.S. Abernathy and James S. Merritt. Just kidding, D.S. During the Cold War, and it's patriotic. And it's Handshake Day today. You can do your regular handshake, historically a sign of peace, goodwill, equality, handshake, or maybe, like we have here on the staff, our secret handshake, or the Dodgers' secret handshake there. Greeks did this. Assyrians, medieval knights used handshakes to have trust or peace, and groups like the Quakers use it as a symbol of equality. So this kind of interesting stuff we put in there today. Now, if you're eating sugar, are you drinking sugar? Here's your deal. Madison, you drink it or do you eat it prominently?
2: I prefer to eat my sugar.
1: Corey?
3: Eat it.
1: Okay, a new study says when it comes to sugar... thank you very much, Corey. Answer the question. How you consume it may matter as much as how you can consume. So Brigham Young University in Utah there analyzed data from more than 500,000 people, half a million worldwide. They found that sugary drinks, including soda, even fruit juice, are associated with a higher risk of developing type 2 diabetes. And according to the study, every 12-ounce serving of soda was linked to a 25% increase in diabetes risk. That's tough. Hold on. That's why I'm drinking coffee without the any kind of sugar in it. Well, maybe some
2: boring.
1: Maybe some honey. Okay, now, the good news. Natural sugars found like in whole fruits, they really lower your diabetes risk. Researchers say that's because whole fruits contain fiber, other nutrients that slow sugar absorption and help the body process it more efficiently. So if you are craving something sweet, reaching for a piece of fruit may be a much healthier choice than pouring a glass of juice, or possibly grabbing one of them donuts that I sure like to have right about now. Huh? Anyway, the donut, wouldn't that be great, that old-fashioned?
2: Yeah, chocolate. When are we going to get the donuts, Mike?
1: They're coming.
2: Bring the donuts.
1: I've been taste-testing different donut shops.
2: You've been eating donuts without us?
1: I'm going to surprise you with them.
2: Oh,
1: I'm kind of like the, there's some that have the old-fashioned, instead of just the regular cream on top, they have lemon cream. Mm. We'll be back with more on What's Cooking Today. Let me get a donut.
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0: Welcome back here to What's Cooking Today, the nation's food, wine, travel, health, wealth, and entertainment show. Well, we're talking about traveling and health, your good health, on this next segment coming up here. Julie Garner is here. We're going to talk about the dangers of distracted driving. Julie is the founder of Project Yellow Light. We'll find out what that's all about. But let me just mention, it's in its 15th year, Project Yellow Light, and it raises awareness about the dangers of distracted driving by putting the message directly in the hands, especially of young people. The National Scholarship Competition is inviting high school, college, and trade students to create TV, radio, or billboard public service ads. We call them public service announcements designed to reach their peers, and Julie Garner is in charge of that. Julie, welcome to the broadcast.
1: Thank you so much for having me, Mike.
0: Okay, so I'm going to ask you why distracted driving is a problem today, but that's really a misnomer. With all the things that can distract us these days when you're in the car, radios, cell phones, everything else, it is a major problem, is it not, today?
1: Oh, you are so right. And our target is the youngest drivers out there on the road, say from age 15 to 25. And these are the ones who are mostly distracted by the use of cell phones, whether it's texting or just scrolling through their phone. And some, believe it or not, even create content, like film little videos while they're driving. And our mission is to stop that behavior and get them to pay attention to just driving when they're in the car.
0: Let me ask you this, and this goes for adults too, but especially the youngest drivers. What should they keep in mind to stay focused on the road?
1: Well, you know, I think so often, and again, with the youngest drivers, you just think it's not going to happen to you, that you can pick up the phone, you can answer that text or whatever, and you're going to be totally fine. But I actually am living proof that it can and it will happen to you. You just need to put the phone away while driving and focus totally on the road.
0: It happens all the time. I look down for 1 second, the road changes. Now, you're here today, Julie Garner, along with this year's 2026 student winners. Are the students with you today?
1: They are not with me, but they will be with me on Friday when we announce all of our winners in Times Square on those huge boards in New York City, which I cannot wait.
0: So tell our audience, what is Project Yellow Light? What was the inspiration behind the whole contest?
1: Well, sadly, Mike, my son was killed at the age of 16 in a car crash.
0: So sorry.
1: And at the time, oh my God, I know, it just killed,
0: it just killed me.
1: My husband, daughter, and I decided we wanted to do everything in our power to protect all of his friends and to keep his name alive. Because at the time of Hunter's death, car crashes were the leading cause of death of our youth, and they remain one of the leading causes in this country and around the globe for that matter. So we knew we had to do something to get the word out, and we decided we would start this scholarship competition in his high school using the youth themselves to talk about the problem. So that peer-to-peer communication where they chat with each other in a way that we as adults just can't get across as well. I mean, their voices resonate. They get it with each other. And that was the precipice of this whole project. We went in a couple of years in his high school, and the ad council pinged us and said we'd like to take this competition nationally. Went overnight to a national competition, and we have been going strong now for 15 years. It's just really rewarding to see what we were doing.
0: We need to get some of those PSAs to run here on CRN as well. Tell us a little bit more. How does the contest work? How are the submissions judged?
1: Yes, so we have, like we said, it's a national competition for students to create these PSAs, and they can either do a video, a radio, or a billboard. And with our partners, our amazing partners, we're able to share their work of the winners across the country. I mean, so it's going to be on TVs all across the country, on iHeartRadio, on billboards through Clear Channel Outdoor. I mean, it's pretty incredible for a young person to have that sort of opportunity, not only to have their work shared to win a scholarship, but to also have their work shared in New York in Times Square. And, you know, we just love all the components to this project. One of the things that I think is actually really critical is that as cool as it is to win a scholarship and have your work shared, it's really about getting the word out, saving your friends. And if you can save one life, that's it. That's what we're all about. It just doesn't get any bigger than that.
0: Can you, and by the way, everybody, we're talking today with Julie Garner, the dangers of distracted driving. And can you tell us maybe about quickly one or two of this year's winning submissions and why it resonated so strongly with the judges? And we got about 30 seconds left.
1: Yeah. I think it's just the simpler, the better. We've got a couple that use humor, and I think my son Hunter would love those. And that's really just the way to go. Just simple, clear messages that connect and draw your attention.
0: God bless you and your family and Hunter. His name's going to be remembered here with this. How do we get more information? What's the website?
1: ProjectYellowLight.com. 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
0: 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Winners this Friday. Thank you, Julie.
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music. What's cooking today? Time for some more great news stories of the day. Wolfman Joe. I gotta go. All right, thank you very much. Welcome back here to the show. Our lesson today is Goat Cheese Day today. If you hear this sound, you're in with a bunch of goats. Got that? Okay. If you hear this sound, you're in with baby goats. Okay. And then if you hear this sound, it's me scaring a baby goat. Are you ready for this? Shh, let's walk up right up to here. Now, the last time I heard that sound, a woman walked into me while I was putting my face on in my dressing room before the show. Nobody sees me without makeup for the radio broadcast. Okay, cottage cheese has disappeared.

0: to expand their facility. Wisconsin's Westby Cooperative already sold out of their future output for 3 years. And this new breakout brand, Good Culture, also cottage cheese of that name, can only meet less than half of its current demand. So look for your cottage cheese and hoard it. No, don't do that. Okay, here's the big story of the day. Another one of these delivery robots, another AI gone astray stories. This robot named Dot, D-O-T, rolled directly into the secure police perimeter of a SWAT team. Things were going on there. And Dot rolls into this thing here. So, and he was trying to, or the AI was trying to complete a food delivery while officers tried to shoo the machine away. It refused to leave the area, continued navigating past law enforcement because there was no human driver present to redirect it. So the police were forced to contact DoorDash directly for assistance. Company dispatched a technician to the scene who loaded the robot into a box and hauled it away. It's kind of a sad story.
1: I like the story about the person that was using the self-drive car and they were behind the wheel and they had fallen asleep. And so this Tesla was just driving and driving and driving. And the police had to steer in front of the car and slowly brake in front of it to get the person to stop.
0: That's it. That's why I use skateboards. Did you hear about the skateboarder? He traveled over 3,000 miles, left from Santa Monica, California, went to Florida in 39 days, and broke his own Guinness World record, Chad Caruso, on a skateboard, May 1st through June 8th. So he went from Venice Beach to Jacksonville.
1: Wow, that's incredible.
0: That is incredible. And then there's the Aussie man who has been crowned the world's loudest person. Broke a 32-year-old Guinness World Record to become the world's loudest person, Joseph McGrail Baitup, 58 years old. He's the honorary town crier from Canberra. He had 122.4 decibels by shouting the word, now! And now it's the end of the show. Check out our website at What's Cooking Today. Madison Hernandez, give us the cell phone app.
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0: Executive producer Courtney Kader, Madison Hernandez, Corey Marino. I'm Michael Horn. We'll see you tomorrow. Till then, eat well, everybody.
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4: News this hour from Town Hall. I'm John Scott. The British military reports a vessel was hit by a projectile off the coast of Oman. Because of that, the United Nations agency paused the evacuation of ships through the Strait of Hormuz. The strike followed the passage of several tankers that used a route backed by the UN. The plan to move stranded ships out of the Persian Gulf through the strait will now be on hold until the agency can confirm safety guarantees. One U.S. official said the vessel was hit by an Iranian drone. A man who set a California councilman on fire last year has been sentenced to 40 years in prison.
5: Shotzi Buck Hayes pleaded guilty in April to one count each of attempted first-degree murder and aggravated malicious wounding in the 2025 attack on Lee Vogler. Witnesses say Buck Hayes walked into Vogler's Danville office with a bucket of gasoline, doused him, chased him from the building, and set him ablaze. Vogler suffered burns over 60% of his body. Vogler made an emotional statement about how the attack had altered his life. Buck Hayes also spoke, repeating that he was motivated by an alleged affair between Vogler and Buck Hayes' wife. I'm Lisa Dwyer.
4: As Europe bakes, the UK recording its hottest June day, 96.4 degrees Fahrenheit.
6: I'm here in London covering yet another hot day. People are doing as much as they can do to stay cool, drinking water, seeking out parks and shady areas, and avoiding the hottest part of the day. Hundreds of schools across England and Wales are closed due to the heat. Many train operators urged passengers not to travel unless it's absolutely essential. It comes as a record-breaking heat waves continue to scorch many parts of Western Europe. France, Italy, and Spain have also issued warnings about the risks of extreme heat for tens of millions of people.
4: That's correspondent Kwayan Ha. More on these stories from townhall.com.
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4: In the Oval Office, President Trump says the reflecting pool was damaged by sick people.
8: Thugs. They just told me a little while ago, six have been arrested, and like six or seven are under investigation. They have pictures and everything else. They went to the bottom, and it's not a paint job. It's very expensive. It's not rubber, but it's like rubber. And they went down with probably a box cutter or a very sharp razor of some kind or knife, and they cut. And then they started ripping it up. You know why? Because they're sick people.
4: The Park Service reporting the June 9th incident to the U.S. Park Police. A supercomputer in China now outranks its U.S. counterparts as the world's most powerful, marking the first time since 2017. But a Chinese computer has topped the list, displacing the top-ranked U.S. computer, El Capitan, in California. It can perform more than 2 quintillion calculations per second. News at townhall.com. The World Cup reaching its midpoint with 54 matches completed, 50 to go before the final in East Rutherford, New Jersey. The U.S. and Turkey will play tonight at SoFi Stadium in Inglewood, California. An American 250 time capsule event held on Capitol Hill is the historic cylinder scheduled to be buried on the nation's big birthday, July 4th. Correspondent Laura Winters with a report.
9: House Speaker Mike Johnson speaking at a ceremony on Capitol Hill dedicating the America 250 time capsule. It will be buried on the 4th of July in Philadelphia and will remain there for the next 250 years.
10: Now, it takes a lot of work to put something like this together, to coordinate a big endeavor like this, which has collected submissions from every state delegation.
9: Laura Winters reporting.
4: That 900-pound capsule was sealed early this month. More on these stories at Town Hall.
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0: this is Meryl Shinley here on Feed Your Face. And you know that Monty Python routine where they go into a restaurant and everything has got spam on it? Spam, spam, spam, and spam, spam, spam, spam. It's very funny. Well, I went to a restaurant the other day that was just like that, except everything was roast duck. Roast duck, roast duck, roast duck. It's called Roast Duck by Pa'od. It's over 5136 Hollywood Boulevard in the middle of Thai Town. Just a little tiny hole in the wall of a restaurant. And you look at the menu, and man, if you don't like roast duck, you're in trouble, because this restaurant is all about the roast duck. It's done a quarter, it's done a half, it's done a whole, it's done with fried rice, it's done with noodles, it's done in soup, duck soup. It's roast duck, and it's roast duck that I went to a few months ago, and there was a sign up in the window saying, closed, out of duck. This place is committed to duck, so do you like your duck? Roast Duck by Pa'od. It's Meryl Shindler. And one of the things about this little restaurant, and a lot of funky little restaurants, is that, and funky big restaurants, is that the chairs can be like a little minimalist. Now, there's a long bit of theory about that, you know, restaurants put in chairs, even nice restaurants, that aren't that comfortable, so that people will not be inspired to hang around. So the chairs don't, you know, they're not well cushioned, and they don't have real comfortable backs. They don't lean back. You can't, they don't have little footrests or anything like that. And I found over the years that to be very, very true. At Roast Duck by Pa'od, in the style of the restaurants you see on the back alleys in Bangkok and Taipei and so many other cities, you will find low plastic tables with even lower plastic stools. Not sort of place that someone like me who's got a skinny butt, you know, is real happy sitting in. I'm not even sure if you'd be happy if I had a not skinny butt. So I've got taken to bring you along a foam rubber pad. I carried in a nice bag, kind of bag you might carry a computer in. Only it's got a foam rubber pad in it, and I put it down, I sit on it, so everyone else, you know, maybe they're like squirming around, they're kind of uncomfortable. In part one, I've been definitely uncomfortable, but I've been in places where you're just sitting at long wooden benches, or you're just sitting on, like, just heavy wooden chairs. I've actually thought that maybe I should have two pads with me, one for my butt and one for my back, because there are places where the slats on the back are so uncomfortable. They try to chase me out. Look, you don't got to worry about that. I don't linger. I don't hang around. I'm usually in and out. The family and I take great pride in well, we beat an hour. Sometimes we beat 30 minutes, and I'm not talking about a hot dog stand. I'm talking about like a sushi bar. I'm talking about like a tamaki place where you get the hand rolls. And I'm just in and out and nothing flat. But I do want a certain amount of, you know, a little bit of comfort there. I've also been in restaurants where, speaking of tamaki bars, I went to one over near Burbank where the stools were so high that I had to like, I would hold on to the counter and then pull myself up and then, you know, put my foot on the little slats down below. It got real difficult. And speaking of places that are down home, we're talking about hot dogs this week because, hey, is it that time of year? It's the middle of June. Summer is upon us. It's hot dog time. Coming up on Feed Your Face with me, Mr. Meryl Shindler, man what loves his hot dogs and his roast duck.
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0: It's Meryl Schindler here on Feed Your Face. It's the third week in June, which means we're coming up on the 4th of July, which means we're coming up on summer, and actually it is summer. It's time to eat hot dogs, and it's time to talk hot dogs with Mr. Jersey Hot Dog himself, Mark Neuderpump.
2: Yeah, that's fine.
0: Okay, give me a moment. Mark Neuderpump. Am I close?
2: Pierpaoli. You were so close with the new roar.
0: Pierpaoli, okay. I'm just going to call you Mr. Mark.
2: Everyone calls
0: Mr. Dog.
2: Mark NP, yeah.
0: Okay, I got to ask you. I mean, you were the author of a book called New Jersey Hot Dogs, A Frank History.
2: Yeah.
0: Mark, I'm from the Bronx. I was close enough. I was in High Bridge. I could walk across the High Bridge. I could walk across the George Washington Bridge. I'd be in Jersey. If I was really up to it, I could even walk to Palisades Park or what it still existed. I don't remember. When we talked about hot dogs, we talked about Coney Island. We never talked about New Jersey hot dogs. I didn't know New Jersey had a history of hot dogs. Tell me about it.
2: We actually have a really fascinating history of hot dogs. It does start in New York, you're right, Coney Island. But, you know, as the waves of immigrants came to this country through New York and kind of settled in the greater region, which is New Jersey, the history bloomed from there.
0: If you were in a blind tasting and I was to give you a Coney Island dog and a Jersey dog, could you immediately say, oh, yeah, it's a Jersey dog?
2: Well, here's the thing. It's all in how you cook it, right, how you heat it up.
0: Uh-huh.
2: If I was in New York, I'd expect to have, like, a dirty water dog, boiled to Brett's. But in New Jersey, the foundation for all of our hot dog serving styles really is deep fried hot dog. So, yeah, I'd be able to tell the difference because...
0: Oh, yeah, that's
2: right
0: a difference.
2: There.
0: That's a difference, man. I mean, I grew up, you know, working in Midtown Manhattan. I grew up, you walk down the street and they're the soubrette guys pushing the carts. They got the dirty water with the dog in it. I think mm-hmm. those dogs could probably cook in the dirty water for about a millennium. They'd still be edible. The fried ones would get kind of, you know, dried out and burned. You can't fry it forever. I've done it on my Weber out on the deck, and you overcook it and it's overcooked.
2: Deep fried hot dogs are bobbing in like a pan of scalding oil for just a couple of minutes max. They're cooked to order. They're served hot. You think that they're going to be greasy and gross, but they're really not. It's like probably, I'm going to go out on a limb here. It's the most delicious hot dog you're ever going to taste, a deep fried hot dog. And like I said, it's kind of the foundation for everything else that's built upon it in New Jersey.
0: Mark, the food of your childhood is always the best. Growing up in the Bronx, I grew up with 15-cent slices of pizza. Of course they're the best slices in the world. And that's how it was. Were they? If I taste it today, would it be? I don't care. My memory has it. That was the best pizza. The best hot dogs were from the soubrette guys. The best knishes were at my local deli. Actually, they were the best knishes. let's go back a little bit, though. You know, can we? Is it true? Is the history of the hot dog true that it was invented in 1867 by Charles Feltman, who was selling sausages of a food cart in Coney Island? Is that true, or is that one of those, you know, myths that we all agree upon?
2: Well, it's the first documented case that we can find, right? What likely happened is that German immigrants kind of brought the habit of putting a Frankfurter into a bun, and, it was picked up by other people. Feltman was a German immigrant, and he's just the one who did it best, you know? But it was, even after the Civil War, people were talking about how the street food, the hot dogs in the buns from the carts in New York were already kind of established.
0: There's many levels here. One of them is, are the dogs notable? How different are the dogs from New York, from New Jersey, from other parts of the country? Is the dog a different dog, or is it kind of the same dog?
2: we manufacture a lot of hot dogs here in New Jersey. So the Sabrettes, they're made in New York, but they're headquartered in New Jersey. Marathon Enterprises is a New Jersey business. We also use Thumans, which is another local New Jersey hot dog distributor, manufacturer. And for the most part, they're beef and pork, or all beef. And they're really high quality. You know, we have kind of a discerning taste here in New Jersey. We like to know that we're eating as high a quality hot dog as you can get.
0: And the beef dog is, I mean, to me, that's the dog. It's got to be beef. But there's a world out there of pork, of lamb, of... Have you ever been to Iceland?
2: I'm familiar, but no, I haven't been just yet.
0: Okay. Supposedly, the best hot dog in the world is served at a small stand in Reykjavik. And it's a smoked lamb hot dog. I was there some years ago. I tasted it. The temperature out was, about 5 degrees. There was a line for the place. I got the dog. It looked like a dog. It was nothing particularly fancy on the top of it. I took a taste, and I said, this is different. This is something. It wasn't just a lamb dog. It was a smoked lamb dog. It was a very distinctive hot dog. I could see why people spoke of it as the best, but I think they also spoke of it as the best because it was in Reykjavik, Iceland, and therefore you'd have to really travel to get to it.
2: You have to have a reason to go there, don't you?
0: It was an adventure. It's that sense of... a cousin of mine is an expert on Saratoga chips. He will tell you that the best potato chips in the world, which supposedly were invented in Saratoga Springs, are in Saratoga Springs. And I tasted them. They're okay, but they're not like a lot of the other chips I've gotten. My wife was recently on Nantucket Island for a while. She brought home a bunch of Nantucket crisps. Yeah, they were different. They were Nantucket. But, they weren't the Lay's potato chips, the Wise potato chips of my youth. And once again, we get back to our youth. But let's go back to the beef dog. Kosher versus not kosher. Is there a difference?
2: Well, a lot of the hot dog places will use the phrase kosher style, which was kind of first used over in Coney Island, Nathan's. They couldn't keep it exactly kosher, but they served kosher style, which was kind of a way of skirting any dietary restrictions. For me, I can taste the difference between a beef and pork hot dog versus just an all-beef hot dog. I think they do taste pretty different. But beyond that, I think kosher style is about as much as I'd be able to identify.
0: They also turn into bratwurst and wienerwurst and all sorts of other verse when you start adding other meats to them. We're talking to Mark Pierpaolo.
2: Go with Mark NP. That works for me.
0: Mark NP. Thank you, sir. Author of New Jersey Hot Dogs, A Frank History. Coming back, we got to talk about something that's never mentioned, rarely thought of. Does the bun matter? Really, does the bun matter? Here on Feature Face, as we run into hot dog season with the author of New Jersey Hot Dogs.
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0: It's Meryl Schindler's Feature Face. It's hot dog season, and so we've got Mark N.P. here, author of New Jersey Hot Dogs. A man who says the best hot dogs in the world are in New Jersey, and I go, well, of course they're not. They're in the Bronx. Everyone knows that. They're in Manhattan. They're in Coney Island. You know, I gotta tell you, Mark, I've eaten a lot of hot dogs in my life, haven't we all? The bun rarely is memorable. It's rarely something that I go, wow, that's a great bun. Boy, that, mm-hmm. I really did that. Does the bun matter?
2: I think the bun matters incredibly. So it's really important because it's the thing that makes it a hot dog, right? Otherwise, you're just eating a sausage. Hot dogs, frankfurters, wieners, whatever you call them, they're just emulsified meat stuffed into a tube. But once you put it into the bun, that's what makes it a hot dog, as we know it. And, you know, bun preparation, right? Like steamed bun, grilled bun, toasted bun, better than out of the bag, I say.
0: What I don't like is the occasional trend out there of hot dogs wrapped in lettuce, the same way that there are hamburgers wrapped in lettuce. I look at that, I go, what is that? What are you eating? I don't know what that is.
2: Why bother at that point?
0: Some sort of salad or something? I don't know. It's very strange. It's I guess for those who believe in the myth of gluten, you know, there it is. Interestingly, one of the hot dog variations that I make at home a lot is good old pigs in a blanket. Well, I'll take a sure. package of crescent rolls. I'll cut them up. I'll take little mini hot dogs. I'll put them in. I'll bake it. And the bun tastes really good because it's a croissant roll. It's got an innate good flavor.
2: Flaky, crispy, buttery.
0: Delicious. Yeah. Perfection. And then we get down to what you put on top of it. And there you get the massive variations from state to state, from city to city, from country to country, some of which are completely insane. You can go online and you will find, on Google, type in something like weird hot dogs, and you will get an amazing number of sites dedicated to crazed hot dogs. I mean, I just went to one. It's called 24 Over the Top Hot Dogs. And the first one is a bacon werewolf dog at that dog in New Orleans. I'm looking at it. I go, I don't know how you'd lift this thing up. It looks like it weighs 8 pounds.
2: You got to eat it with a fork and knife.
0: The question is, you put enough stuff on the dog. Can you taste the dog anymore, or are you just tasting the stuff?
2: It loses something every time you add a little bit to the top, right? So a lot of people I know, like a plain hot dog or just a simple squirt of mustard. And then you get into, like, your local regional serving styles that, like you said, every city has. New Jersey is kind of like a hotbed of all these different local styles, you know? You can't say there's one New Jersey hot dog because we have several different local serving styles that kind of developed here organically, over 100 years ago.
0: I'm looking here at the 8th Frohman at Swizzler in Arlington, Virginia, which is, these are kind of like works of art with all the, everything like, all the stripes of mustard, of ketchup, of mayonnaise, of chipotle. There's one here at the Flame Dog at Scooters, at Scooters World Famous Dog House in Mentor, Ohio, and it's topped with creamy cheese sauce, crunchy flaming hot Cheetos, jalapeno, and a drizzle of ranch dressing. I don't know what that is. That ain't a hot dog. I mean, to me, a hot dog is mustard. I remember the first time I saw one with ketchup. It was like, well, this is a sin against God here. What is this thing?
2: We eat with our eyes, and some of these things, like you said, you know, quite beautiful to look at. Not necessarily something I'd want to eat. We call them hot dogs in New Jersey. H-A-U-T-E, the fancier they get. We like things simple. We do have an established history of different local serving styles, but none of them are over the top. Not really.
0: Have you encountered any unfortunate people who eat their hot dog with a fork and knife?
2: That was historically how Frankfurters were served. They had to use the term, you know, hot dog or Frankfurter sandwich on their menus to signify that it would come in a bun. Originally that was the way that you ate it until it became more common to serve it in a bun. But no, these days I haven't met anyone who likes it like that.
0: I remember the first time I ever saw someone eating a slice of pizza with a fork and knife. It was like, what? Is this person from out of Mongolia? What is this? That person went on to become president of the United States, so it's a whole other story. But we're talking to

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2: It's Merrill Schindler's Feature Face. Mark N.P. is the author of New Jersey Hot Dog to Frank History. And Mark, when you're not digging for the best hot dogs in New Jersey with your wife and your children and your two cats, you teach high school English and history. What do your students think of having a teacher who's got this double life?
3: Well, they definitely think it's funny. They come in, you know, confused at all the hot dog memorabilia that I've got around the room on my desk, a couple of antiques, and they say, "What is this guy's deal?" And then, you know, slowly, I don't reveal it right away, but slowly I let them know that you're passionate about something. You know, and you just when you find a thing that captures your interest, you dig into it and. You can write about anything, really. And then I pull out the book, you know. And they're like, "Oh my God, this guy
2: is definitely unique. This is not like some of my teachers who walked around with a 12-inch ruler in their hand, ready to slap you if you did something wrong. This is a different."
3: Yeah, we don't hit the kids anymore.
2: No, I'm not sure they ever hit me either, actually. I think we just had to stand in the coat closet or something like that. You know, I do have fond memories of Mr. Daniels, one of my English teachers, who was always drinking from his pot of coffee. And one day when he went to the bathroom, we went up and sniffed the coffee. Yeah, there was a little coffee in there and a little not coffee. whatever gets you through the class, it was. I'm sure he's not the only one. When you travel to foreign countries, I assume, as I mentioned with Iceland, you find different hot dogs. Have you traveled abroad enough to search for hot dogs? That doesn't become a thing to do.
3: I'm definitely traveled. Definitely eaten a lot of hot dogs all around the world. And it does become something to do, you know, because every place serves the all-American hot dog in its own unique local way. So, you know, Puerto Rico, when I went down there, they throw the whole kitchen sink on top of their hot dog, and ketchup, mustard, relish, kraut, and potato chips.
2: To me, potato chips is a new thing. It may have been around for a while, but you know, I like the notion of crisp. I do like it. And, you know, I mentioned before a hot dog that had... It had a spicy little chips on it.
3: It definitely adds like a very unique flavor and texture. I liked it.
2: Yeah, there is Flaming Hot Cheetos. I'm not someone who's so purist that it can only be done one way. You know, I've seen things over the years. I mean, I grew up. You may have grown up with pizza that just had cheese, had sauce, maybe it had some pepperoni on it, maybe some mushrooms. I tell you, I still find the notion of pineapple on pizza horrifying. That does not work for me.
3: I feel that way about buffalo chicken.
2: About which chicken?
3: Buffalo chicken.
2: Oh, buffalo chicken wings.
3: Yeah, that's great. But on a pizza, no thanks.
2: Have you been to any countries where you've tasted the hot dog like I did in Iceland, and you've gone, you know, they got some here. This is a dog. This is something we could think about.
3: I can't remember where I was, but there was an alligator sausage that had been grilled up real crispy and shot it with a little bit of mustard because I wanted to taste it. And you know what? That was something else. That was really unique and had a little bit of a fishy flavor, believe it or not. And to me, that was something new and something good.
2: Yeah, I know. I'm okay with it there. I'm not as okay with vegetarian dogs, which I've certainly encountered. And to me, it's like, you know, you can put in the spices, you can give it a certain amount of enough filler and everything, but it's still missing. There is that meat flavor that's undeniable.
3: My kids are much less adventurous than I am, and you know, they're probably going to get mad at me for putting this out there, but they love a boiled tofu hot dog in the microwave.
2: Yep.
3: It's the favorite way to eat it with nothing else on top of it. The blandest possible way you can serve a hot dog, that's what they like to eat.
2: I went to a vegan restaurant a few weeks ago where they were, everything in it was like, you know, vegan beef, vegan chicken, vegan bacon. And I said, look, they're doing an interesting job here. I admire this for people who are vegans. But I got to tell you, the bacon was not crispy. If bacon ain't crispy, it ain't bacon. I don't know what it is. It's something else. It's not something worth eating. And I got some angry letters from people, you know, it's like, you know, this is for us vegans, don't put us down, you know, we like to have the alternative. And I my answer was, what's wrong with broccoli? You got a problem with Brussels sprouts? You know, you're a vegan, eat vegetables. I get very befuddled there. But I do get fat. In Japan, they're really big on Kit Kat bars. They're very big on chocolate bars in general, but they got Kit Kat bars. I found them and brought home a lot of them in 45 different flavors.
3: Wow.
2: Including a wasabi Kit Kat bar. It didn't particularly taste like wasabi, but it was green.
3: I would go for that. You know, I love all of the different variations that you can have on the basic, you know, the fundamental kind of whatever food you're eating. But I'm a traditional guy, right? Like, I go back to basics, and then you build from there. As long as it still retains the character of whatever you're eating. Like, if you're going to have a Kit Kat that tastes like wasabi, I want to taste Kit Kat and wasabi. I want to see how those two things go together.
2: I wanted it to taste more like wasabi than it did. It just was sort of, I think the greenness was supposed to satisfy. It definitely didn't leave my mouth like kind of burning. It's Meryl Schindler talking to Mark N.P., author of New Jersey Hot Dogs of Frank History. And I coming up, you know, for a lot of people, the dog and the bun, it's just you know, that's the basic. But I grew up with hot dogs covered only with sauerkraut. There's such a world out there that we've discovered. We'll talk about that strange world of strange other things in the bun here on Feed Your Face.
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2: Meryl Schindler's Feature Face. Mark N.P. is the author of New Jersey Hot Dogs, A Frank History. And a man who knows his dogs, but knows his Jersey-style dogs. First of all, are Jersey-style dogs topped with sauerkraut or with something else?
3: So, from pushcart, you're probably going to do mustard and like a red onion sauce. Sabrett's makes one. Thuman's makes one. You can get them in a can at the grocery store. A lot of places prepare their own. It's like a ketchup-based onion sauce. And that's pretty common when you're going with a dirty water dog. And then we have, like I said, a bunch of just really local serving styles that when people think of a hot dog, that's what they imagine. But no place else in the country does.
2: It's, you know, once again, look at those crazy dogs here online, they're all dominated by incredibly colorful and bright and overwhelming toppings. Here's one of a place called Hot Diggity Dogs in Birmingham, Alabama, and it's coated with, it's topped with a lot more French fries than there are in the dog itself. French fries, there's gravy, there's cheese curds. There's a lot of stuff in there. That's a very, very busy dog. I'm not sure you could taste the dog anymore.
3: You know about disco fries in New Jersey? That's go to the diner and you get your French fries covered with cheese and gravy.
2: You know, no, I don't. Oh, yeah, it's it is that. I think this, it's a human need to make food as sloppy as possible. We do like, we like our messy foods, and we're very, very good at them. You know, there are places here in LA where it's just it's how much stuff can you put on that sandwich? and where the bread is so much better now. Is there anything you've ever had on a hot dog where you say, oh, no, take that off. No, don't do that. You know, to me, all the cream cheese sauces would be a no deal.
3: I can handle cream cheese. I've had this Seattle style where the cream cheese is like a base ingredient. Kind of where I draw the line is the sweet and the savory. I've seen, you know, peanut butter and jelly dogs or dessert dogs topped with sprinkles. That's not for me.
2: But I was going to ask about sweet dogs. Who does that?
3: You know, some places do it well. I've seen one where it's like a peanut sauce and a jam that was naturally made somehow. I don't know. Topped it with bacon, which made it better. But, yeah, that's not really what I go for.
2: Bacon makes everything better. When you cook your dogs at home, what brand do you like to use?
3: I like Thuman's. That's pretty much my go-to. Sometimes I'll get Nathan's or Sabrett's, but something kind of, you know, regional.
2: For me, one of the best things about hot dogs is that they freeze, and a year later, they're still pretty much the same. I don't think they age in the freezer at all. As long as it stays nice and cold. It's
3: I mean, you could eat them frozen, you know, as long as you can get your teeth through it. They're already cooked.
2: Well, they'd have some bite to them. Now, wait a minute. You haven't encountered hot dogs on ice cream, have you?
3: No, not yet. Hopefully I'll never see the
2: day. Give us some time. Give us some time for ice cream flavored. The hot dog, there are more eaten this time of year, if I'm correct, than any other time of the year. This is probably more eaten on July 4th. I don't think, correct me if I'm wrong, but the hamburger, the taco, nothing has topped the hot dog in terms of our love.
3: It's America's meal. Everybody loves it, right? Who doesn't love a hot dog?
2: And tell me what you think when you see Joey Chestnut eating some 80 hot dogs in 10 minutes at Nathan's.
3: First, I'm impressed, and then I'm horrified, and then I forget about it till the next July 4th.
2: You know, if you watched him closely, he's actually, he's an alien. He's a freak of nature. He does not chew the dogs. He breaks them in half, dips them in water, and then seems to just swallow them whole. I have never actually seen a pile of the 80 dogs of what they would look like. I'm fairly certain they would be about as big as him from the neck down to the knees. That's a ridiculous amount of food. But then the world of mega food eating out there, of mega food competitions, is really scary. I've heard tale. I've heard more than a few tales of people winding up hospitalized from eating incredibly hot chilies. That those new chilies being developed by that fellow down in the South, who's on the Scoville scale is in the millions now. I read a story last year about a guy. He took a taste of a little bite of one, wound up hospitalized.
3: That's an intense chili.
2: I've in my life had stuff so hot that I've gone, that's it, my taste buds are gone. They will never come back. They will never come back. They'll never come back for those great hot dogs. I'm looking forward to a season of hot dogs here in Los Angeles, which is not a great hot dog city, but it's not terrible either. We do tend to mess things up here. I think we're more a hamburger city than anything else. Mark NP, your book is New Jersey Hot Dogs, A Frank History. It is the third week in June. Have you had your first hot dog of the season yet?
3: I've had several hot dogs this season, absolutely.
2: It's Meryl Schindler. Thank you for your hot dog talk here on your Frank talk on Feed Your Face. We'll be back in just a moment here with more culinary chatter from me, Schindler.

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4: 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Am I generalizing? Of course I am. But I grew up in an age of tie and jacket, of maitre d's and white tablecloths. 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Salt was my favorite flavor, and I came to love the world of food in Los Angeles because special occasion more often means ceviche rather than caviar. This is a realm where our best meals are eaten with plastic utensils and paper napkins. Consider whole box and kamal in Mercado La Paloma, roast duck by Pa'od in Thai Town, quarter sheets in Echo Park, and the Russian matryoshka doll of Milpot Kitchen, Machin Tacos, and Cafe in Boyle Heights. A storefront inside a storefront with a tarot card reader next door. Going here is always a special occasion, from 8 in the morning till 4 in the afternoon. The relationship between Milpa Kitchen and Machin Tacos is symbiotic. Machin is open from 8 a.m. to 2 p.m. Monday through Saturday. Milpa from 10 a.m. to 4 p.m. Monday through Friday. Going late morning, weekdays, and you're in both restaurants. Not that you'll notice any difference. You order from the counter, perhaps for a feed, more likely to go than consumed at one of the few tables or the single seats near the bookshelf with an eclectic selection of reading that includes Studs Lonergan by J.T. Farrell, a cult classic from the 1930s, now long lost a memory. What is most memorable is the food, unforgettable in fact, especially the Machin breakfast tacos and burritos. Machin is a permanent pop-up born at downtown Smorgasbord, created by Guatemalan-American chef Jonathan Perez, a Compton native with a passion for skateboarding and for his mother.

sauce in the birria taco is guajillo demi. The food from the Milpa kitchen side of things is more classic, old school LA Mexican cafe. The enchiladas are filled with cabbage and pico de gallo, with cheese, pork, guisado, chicken, or veggies. There are taquitos and street tacos. The sides run to black beans, rice, grilled veg, salad, and grilled corn. There are bowls built around beans and corn, soups and salads, and coffee from Cafe Cafe. Must be the only latte in Beverly, in Boyle Heights, flavored with strawberry matcha, and a choice of oat milk and almond milk. This is a cafe that makes every visit a special occasion. A tie jacket would be so out of place. It's Milpa Kitchen and Matching Tacos, 2633 East Caesar E. Chavez Avenue in Boyle Heights. It's very inexpensive. And it reminds me that I recently read a bit of criticism in Britain's The Guardian that observed that the tweezer-intensive world of Michelin 3 stars guarantees bank account-busting bills and a lifetime of gout. I don't play that. You could pay for your meal at Milpa with pocket change and walk away with a soothing sense of culinary contentment. This is down-home, east-side eating that defines our world. It's Meryl Schindler. It's what I love. Going out there and just, you know, wearing my jeans and my t-shirt and being right at home. No problem at all. It's the way we eat. It's the way we live. I'll catch you next week. Live like that. Live large. And eat well on Feed Your Face. And Schindler, go out and eat something good. You deserve it. And don't touch that dial.

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0: hour from Town Hall. I'm John Scott. Latest net toll at 188 after twin Venezuela earthquakes. Secretary of State Marco Rubio says rescue efforts are being organized between local communities, his department, and the Pentagon to help the people of Venezuela.
1: We're already deploying a search and rescue teams from Fairfax County, Virginia, and Los Angeles. There'll be some others we'll add. That's their most immediate need right now is search and rescue efforts. They have a bunch of collapsed buildings, and so they'll need a lot of help in terms of digging through that. The airport there is badly damaged, so we'll have to rely on the Department of War to deploy assets there.
0: Secretary of State Marco Rubio. A U.S. senator says there is a potential deportation plan in the works for 500 migrant children.
2: In a letter sent to U.S. Health Secretary Robert F. Kennedy Jr., Democratic Senator Ron Wyden details that in the coming days, the administration will fast-track the removal of the immigrant children who arrived in the U.S. without their parents to their countries of origin. The targeted children have been in long-term foster care under federal custody for more than 180 days. The Department of Health and Human Services oversees the Office of Refugee Resettlement, which cares for unaccompanied migrant children. An HHS spokesperson denied any such plans. I'm Haya Panjwani.
0: Ukraine's President Zelensky says Russia moving air defenses to protect key targets like Moscow as Ukrainian drones hit deep inside the country. Ukraine's aerial campaign has disrupted Russian supply lines and caused fuel shortages. He says the shift could leave Russian areas vulnerable to Ukraine's long-range drones. A new proposal would include Bible stories and required reading lists for more than 5 million public school students in Texas. It would expand widening efforts by conservatives to incorporate more religious material in the public schools. The Texas State Board of Education will vote on the proposal. More from townhall.com.
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0: A massive battle shaping up in the Lone Star State.
4: A new proposal would include Bible stories in required reading list for more than 5 million public school students in Texas. It mandates the readings from the New Testament and portions of the Old Testament. Texas State Board of Education likely to vote on that proposal Friday. Critics claim it violates the Constitution and favors Christianity over other religions. But supporters say Judeo-Christian traditions were fundamental in this nation's founding and should be reflected in the public school curriculum. Jason Walker reported.
0: An escaped giraffe managing to stay a few steps ahead of a private ranch owner and local officials in the Texas Hill Country for nearly 2 weeks now. Cedar Hollow ranch owner Vic Jones says the 3-year-old giraffe named Gracie has managed to get out of her enclosure on June 12th. News at townhall.com. In consumer news, Supreme Court has sided with the maker of Roundup Weed Killer, blocking thousands of lawsuits alleging it failed to warn users the product could cause cancer. Bob Agnew reports.
5: Roundup maker Bayer calls the ruling good for science and farmers. Although it disputes the cancer claims, the company has set aside billions of dollars to settle potential lawsuits likely to come from the states. Lawyers for residents who are pursuing cases say that the ruling, quote, wrongly slams the courthouse door on Americans sickened by pesticides. Bob Agnew reporting.
0: A 74-year-old man convicted of killing his wife has become the oldest person to be executed in modern Florida times. Dusty Ray Spencer received a lethal injection Thursday evening for the 1992 stabbing death of his wife Karen, Florida's 9th execution this year. Another 74-year-old Florida inmate set to be executed on July 14th for a woman's killing in 1982. More at townhall.com.
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9: 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I'm going to talk about Michael Jackson tonight. I saw the movie Michael. I was always a very big Michael Jackson fan. Didn't understand the music when I was young, but when I was in elementary school, you know, I worked in the school store. That's when Michael Jackson became huge. The Thriller album, Billie Jean. I remember selling pins at like a Saturday. You know, we would have these sales for the school and, like, fundraisers. I remember pins, and I remember my folder was him with the yellow vest. So while I did have that affinity that you would think could cloud and bias your mind towards somebody where you don't see the truth, I see everything differently now, and I've been deceived so many times. I measure discernment differently, and I'll never trust that I have 100% accurate discernment. I could always be wrong about people's character, but one thing I do trust is the Word of God. And we know that when you're of the world will love you as its own, but when you're not of the world will hate you. And the world, when I talk about the world, I'm talking about the voices of the world and those that control the information that is largely dispersed. Those are the real powers behind the scenes. That's what I consider the world, because Satan is the god of this world, and he puts people in positions of power to control the flow of information, what's able to be shared at the largest possible, you know, scale. So he gives the biggest platforms to those who are going to push agendas that benefit him and go against the Word of God, that go against exposing evil and revealing truth. So it's really a really simple principle. And, you know, another quote that I go to often, quoting scripture, that is, "For it is not the hearers of the law who are righteous before God, but it is the doers of the law who will be declared righteous. Indeed, when Gentiles who do not have the law do by nature what the law requires, they are a law to themselves, even though they do not have the law. So they show that the work of the law is written on their hearts, their consciences bearing witness, and their thoughts either accusing or defending them." Now, maybe his early albums, Off the Wall, Thriller, even Bad, didn't always convey, although Man in the Mirror, which he co-wrote with Syeda Garrett, he wrote most of his music. You might not feel it in those. Or the Dangerous album, some songs in the Dangerous album, but especially at History, once he had been through the ringer. Like, we all go through different phases. I know he was a Jehovah's Witness most of his life, so he was, you know, he was deceived in certain aspects. But I am going to play a clip that says that he did the Sinner's Prayer, regardless of what you think of that, I think it was coming from a true place of seeking God. He knew the powers that were against him, the forces of this world's wickedness that were against him, that opposed him. I'm going to play another clip from somebody whose life was taken too early when he was trying to expose the evil that has come out in the Epstein files, and he was taken out. And, you know, he even made a comment about this, about how the world, like, the world was so against him, they were trying to destroy him, Michael Jackson, that is, that he believes he's innocent. And that he hated Steven Spielberg, and the same person, Isaac Happy, had called out Spielberg, amongst others, Tom Hanks and many, of being pedophiles. Something, if you're paying attention, it's hard not to see the smoking gun right now, the proof, but people will believe what they want to believe. And that goes true for Michael Jackson, who, the creator of a Finding Neverland documentary that seemed to be so damning of Michael, even though Michael wasn't even allowed to defend himself. When he was allowed to defend himself, he was acquitted in both times, or at least the first major time. I know there was two accusations that were eventually taken back. Like, there's people that will be sold at a price that will say and do anything for money. They'll throw anybody under the bus. And bloodlines are grown up to push agendas that are contrary to exposing evil. And I'm just gonna play some clips because we're gonna run out of time fast. But here's a clip of Michael from way back in 1996. He was in an interview talking about being judged, but it also describes why he loves to be around kids. His childhood was stolen. He didn't have a childhood. Something that is portrayed in the movie, but, you know, movies are movies. They're always going to have their own agenda. I think there's a lot of truth in it, and there's a lot of, you know, twisted truth. But here's Michael's own words as far as talking about why he liked being around kids. This was before he ever gave his life to the Lord, but he had a relationship with Jesus through the version in the Jehovah's Witness kingdom.
10: Don't judge a person unless you have spoken to them one-on-one, which is true, because what you hear is a lie, untrue. I can't make out this part there.
11: It is illegible in proportions. That's true.
10: And Jesus said to love the children and be like children, be youthful and be innocent and be pure and honorable. He was talking to his apostles, and they were fighting over who's the greatest among themselves. And he said, whoever humbled yourself like this child is the greatest among me. And he always surrounded himself like with children. And that's how I was raised, to believe and to be like that and to imitate that. So I don't know what you're trying to make up.
9: So, like, I hear that, and I don't know. Obviously, I'm carrying with me years of listening to his music, especially that history album, like Scream and They Don't Really Care About Us and Money, that points out all of these issues with the world. And I'm going to play another clip here where I believe this clip you're going to hear is one of the many instances that put him on a radar to be taken out, because I don't think he died naturally, the drug overdose. That was all. He was taken out because he was a threat. Record rights he owned, truth he was exposing. He had a biggest platform. He was the biggest star in the world, despite everything going wrong in his life. And he was a threat. He needed to be silenced so that they could regain control of his image, of his message, of his music. And they could destroy his credibility by continuing to smear him post-mortem. But here is something he was saying. This is not the greatest audio, but it's very important just to realize the message, the truth that he was waking up to as he got later in his career. This was in 2001.
12: I'm really, really tired of manipulation. I'm tired of how the press is manipulating everything that's been happening in this situation. They do not tell the truth. They're lying. Know that. All the forms of popular kind of music, from jazz to hip hop to bebop to soul, you know, to talk about the different dances, from the cakewalk to the jitterbug to the Charleston to break dancing. All these are forms of black dancing. What's more important than giving people a sense of escapism? And escapism meaning entertainment. What would we be like without a song?
9: Okay. Now he gets into a lot of stuff about song and dance bringing people together. That was in the movie where he brought together the Bloods and the Crips to partake in his video of Beat It, where he wanted to bring people that were normally on enemy lines and bring them together through song and dance. He had a heart to be a peacemaker, to be a unifier. And again, that shows up in Romans 2. But when he talks about the children, like there are so many, you know, in Mark, Matthew, and Luke, talks about when Jesus saw what the apostles and some of those were doing, keeping the kids from coming to Jesus, he said to them, "Let the little children come to me and do not hinder them, for the kingdom of God belongs to such as these." That was Mark 10:4, Matthew 19:14. Jesus said, "Let the little children come to me and do not hinder them, for the kingdom of heaven belongs to such as these." You know, Matthew 18:4 is what Michael was referring to. "Whoever humbles himself like this child is the greatest in the kingdom of heaven." Childlike humility is linked to greatness in God's eyes. And we all need to humble ourselves. And the world doesn't like somebody who humbly states truth and still is able to love somebody despite being persecuted. That's what this world doesn't want. This world wants to evoke the revenge response, the bitter response, to evoke hatred. Doesn't want people to be in like little kids, because little kids are like animals. They don't, you know, the old joke, you can stick your wife and your dog in the car, in the trunk, open it up a half hour later, see which one's still happy to see you. I don't think your wife will, but your dog will be wagging his tail because he does not have that element of bitterness. He doesn't understand motive, good and evil. He'll just be happy to see you, that you let him out. That's what a child is like, because a child doesn't know any better. A child is pure and innocent. He'll be happy to see you still. He might be a little scared, but you know, I don't think, like, the resentment's not there. The bitterness, the root of bitterness, where all hate and evil stem from, has not been there yet. That gets taxed on throughout life. Somehow Michael avoided that a lot of his life, but you hear it in his music. Like in the song Scream, it makes you want to scream when you see how many people are blind to the lies of this world that believe the lies that are drummed up to silence people who are speaking out against it. I probably played too much of that clip because the most important thing was the textbooks, the history books. He said other things in the past as well. But let me play this Isaac Cappy clip, because this is where he talks about Michael Jackson, and he brings up another name who is an infamous pedophile who was never smeared in anywhere near the way Michael Jackson is, and he's guilty of heinous crimes. And you probably, if you're paying any attention, you wouldn't be surprised. But Michael Jackson, it would go against everything he's ever said and done publicly or sang about. But this is Isaac Cappy, someone who did supposedly commit suicide by jumping off a bridge into a car. But most people know better.
13: Michael Jackson hated Steven Spielberg. This is what makes me think that Michael Jackson was probably innocent, because the media destroyed him. The medical industry destroyed him. He was just fucking destroyed by these pieces of shit that just want to keep it going. Jimmy Savile raped and murdered hundreds of kids over the course of 3 decades or longer. No one ever looked into it. And he hung out with the royal family. He was knighted. Mark Thompson, he runs the New York Times. Now, Mark Thompson was head of the BBC for years and years and years. They covered up allegations. They covered up abuse. They let him run rampant. And then he goes over to the New York Times. If someone like that is running A giant media organization. What are they going to tell you? Are they going to tell you the truth? No. No, they're not going to tell the truth. That's why when people say the news is fake, it's because it's run by these people who are into some very, very, very, very sick stuff.
14: If you are looking for the hidden knowledge.
9: Yeah, so that's what I'm talking about. The principalities. You know, Ephesians 6:12, our battle is not against flesh and blood, but against the spiritual principalities and forces of darkness in the wicked, in the spiritual realm. Those are the forces that are controlling the information flow. Those are the forces that end up owning these production companies that put out propaganda daily in the form of entertainment, that put out news in the form of news. But it's not news, it's propaganda. It's meant to smear people who are threats and to give platforms to people who are perpetrating the worst of the worst and who are on Satan's payroll, basically. But remember, if the world hates you, remember that it hated me first. John 15:18. I haven't even gotten to the part where we hear that Michael Jackson did give his life to Christ near the end, which I take hope and heart in that, and do believe Romans 2, that when you have a heart to serve, you can be deceived on certain things, but we're saved by grace through faith. And we'll be right back.
15: 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You want it, you get it. Like that. 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
9: 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Still in this story, this systematic abuse, thousands of girls in the UK, but it's all over the world. There's another victim, Chloe. She was only 12 years old when a man raped her in a graveyard, penetrated her with a whiskey bottle that shattered inside her. She was treated at an emergency room, although she was not questioned about how the injury occurred. She later disclosed to social care workers at age 13 that she was being sexually abused by gangs of Muslim men. The workers responded by informing her about contraception. A social worker then regularly brought Chloe to a clinic where she was diagnosed with chlamydia in her throat and vagina, gonorrhea, genital warts, and pelvic inflammatory disease. These diagnoses were not reported by the social worker nor the clinic. Once the girl was 14, a social worker finally initiated a discussion about her ongoing sexual exploitation and proceeded to raise the possibility that she auditioned for a television show that was looking for an actress to play a child victim of sexual abuse. It's so heinous. After years of being abused by the gangsters, Chloe discovered she was pregnant. She was in the hospital for a failed suicide attempt. The father was a Pakistani Muslim illegal migrant who coerced her into Islamic conversion, forced her to wear a hijab, and regularly beat her. The birth of her child inspired her to improve her life, and she eventually fled to Scotland. Chloe estimates that she was abused by hundreds and hundreds and hundreds of men. She believes the local police, social services, NHS, and government were all fully aware of what was happening, including the racialized nature of the crimes, but that they did not intervene for two reasons. One, because they could not be bothered with the paperwork, and two, because they did not want to be seen as racist. Chloe blames these bodies and their major push for diversity for her abuse. While other victims, despite being teenagers or even younger, they were dismissed as prostitutes by the police when they attempted to report sexual abuse. Some survivors recalled that the police had encountered them in cars with the gangsters who were neither arrested nor questioned. Just the lack of backbone, the lack of integrity, or, man, the lack of a fear of the Lord. These men would not want to be them come Judgment Day. The nooses are ready to go around their neck and be thrown into the depths of the sea. To not only be the man inside doing the raping or the exploitation, but to be a man of the law that is supposed to protect and serve and to allow that stuff to go on unchecked. It's just evil from the pits of hell, and it goes on here in the UK, obviously, and all over the world. And these are the things that having the peace of the Lord can save you from, even if you're going through it. I don't wish that on anyone. I mean, then here in the States, you know, we got the radicalized left and right fighting over stuff like the LGBTQ stuff, which only further, you know, blurs the lines of sexual morality and perversion. And there's an elite volleyball player helping push Save Women's Sports measure through Arizona legislature, which, you know, it's crazy when you think about all these girls that are being trafficked and exploited, and then it's like, then you got women over here fighting for their right just to compete against other women and not men pretending to be women, which does need to be fought for, but it's like, man, it puts things in perspective. But there is a measure to keep boys out of girls' sports that will appear on the ballot in Arizona this November thanks to brave activists like elite volleyball player Kaylee Ray. HCR 2003, which the Arizona Senate approved in a 16-12 vote along party lines last week, requires schools and kids' athletic clubs to provide single-sex changing areas and assign competitors to male, female, or co-ed teams based on sex. The State House of Representatives passed HCR 2003 in a 32-25 vote in February. Arizonans will vote on the measure in November. You know, it's like, stuff like that will be the main battlefield right now that people find themselves on, which is still divisive and increasing and ramping up hate. But until the evil is exposed of how brutal the problem of human trafficking and sexual exploitation of kids is, and who's behind it, the people that are perpetuating it, that
19: go unscathed and promoted and idolized in this world. The actors, the politicians, the entertainers who partake in some most horrendous crimes against humanity you could ever imagine. And they're celebrated because Satan is the god of this world. He's mocking the intelligence of people who are not chasing righteousness or integrity or God.

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2: 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I'm Jeremy Dayton, CRNTalk.com, truth-radio.com. Talking about lies in the world, whether it's Michael Jackson or whoever. If you're standing up for good, for justice, you will be smeared, you will be attacked. There will be people out to disregard you and strip you of rights, and Second Amendment rights are no different. That's why we're always honored and humbled to have on one of the guys on the front lines of that battle. That's Stephen Williford, representing gunowners.org. He's the author of A Town Called Sutherland Springs. After he stepped into, actually I should say he's a co-author, his daughter Rachel helped him, but just a godly description of one of the worst mass shootings in the history of Texas back in 2017 that was at a church, when people are seeking peace and the Lord, and the devil tried to come in and rob that, but we got good guys with gun like Steven who stepped in and hopefully will still be able to do so. It sounds like after a recent strong fight by the ATF, there's been 34 overturnings of Biden-era regulations. Steven, welcome. How are you, brother? You want to tell us about that?
3: I am doing superb. Yes, the new ATF director has now finally done what Trump had promised gun owners of America that he was going to do, as he told us on his first day in office. And he failed to do that on his first day or his first year. Biden administration regulations were staying in place, and now he's got his new ATF director confirmed. And the first thing he did was turn around, and he's taken away those 34 regulations, and like the pistol brace ban and the in the business of the zero tolerance policies, and all those now go away.
2: So what's the biggest one? 34? Is this going to be?
3: Well, I mean, all of them were infringements, and GOA had been fighting the pistol brace ban, and we thought we won it. You know, we thought it went away with the judge ruling and stuff. And recently, the ATF came back and said, "No, we're going to start enforcing it again." And so that's a big one. Another one, again, was the in the business of. So if you say you inherited your great-grandfather's old Colt single-action revolver, and that's worth considerable amount of money, and you decide, hey, I'm gonna sell it and help my grandson go through college or something, then you could be charged with in the business of. You could be fined $250,000 and put in prison for 10 years.
2: Oh, wow.
3: And so that was overturned, and you know, just several of them. It's definitely of consequence that they're doing that, and GOA has had constant pressure on Donald Trump because he made us some promises, and now he's finally going through. You can find us at gunowners.org. sign up. Annual membership is only $25.
2: See, I mean, so I know he made these promises that he would do it on the first day, and, you know, now he's coming through. What are your thoughts on, like, when he got elected, did he really not realize how deep the swamp was, that maybe the ATF director then, or, you know, that he'd be able to push it through beforehand, and now he's finally got somebody who's willing to listen, or what?
3: I'm just not really sure. I know that Pam Bondi was not exactly our first choice. She enacted red flag laws in Florida before. She stopped 18 to 20 year olds from being able to purchase guns in Florida, which, you know, that's all infringement. And then he made her head of the DOJ. And that was just not good. And so now here we are. He's fired Pam Bondi, and he's got his new ATF director, and we're moving forward, and we're so happy that everything has happened to move it forward.
2: All right. So, yeah, the former, what's the name of the new ATF director? Because it was Steven Dettelbach.
3: Now, Dettelbach was Biden.
2: That was under Biden. Okay.
3: Yeah, Dettelbach's the one that essentially murdered the guy from Arkansas.
2: Oh, wow. All right. Well, it's good to know we're getting our those 34 rights back thanks to the new ATF director. Steven, I always appreciate it, man. Thanks again, brother. The book is A Town Called Sutherland Springs. The website is gunowners.org. And that's Steven Williford. We'll be right back here on CRNTalk.com.
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2: 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I'm Jeremy Dayton, CRNTalk.com, truth-radio.com. Still the show, the theme is talking about the movie Michael, all about Michael Jackson. Play clips of him speaking on the lies in the history books, the lies in the media, the lies against him. We heard testimony that he did the sinner's prayer, gave his life to Christ 10 days before he would ultimately pass. Wish I was able to play some clips from the music. They Don't Really Care About Us, Heal the World, Scream, Money. I mean, his history album is just littered with, you know, biblical tenets. And that's why Romans 2 is one of my favorites to quote, because it is not the hearers of the law who are righteous before God, but it is the doers of the law who will be declared righteous. Indeed, when Gentiles who do not have the law do by nature what the law requires, they are a law to themselves, even though they do not have the law. Somebody may not understand that they are serving the Lord when they're doing it, but they will be rewarded. It's like the two sons who both got the same directive from their father. The first one said they would do it. He said he would obey, but then he didn't. The second one said he wouldn't do it, but then he did it. And then it's which one was declared good or righteous by the Father. Clearly, it's not the one who said he would and didn't do it. It's the one who did it, even though he said he wouldn't. It's like, who is obedient to the Word of God? And that law, that Word of God being written on our hearts and speaking to us through our conscience. But yet this world is trying to rewrite what is written on our conscience, what we believe to be good morally. And it's searing the conscience of so many people. But that's why love covers a multitude of sins, because you may be guilty of something, of a sin in the flesh, as long as you do not allow the roots of bitterness to create hate in your heart that turns into evil towards your fellow man, towards your neighbor, towards the person sitting across from you that you think or that you judge improperly based on hearsay, based on speculation, based on propaganda that is in the world of entertainment or the news, which is all a vehicle of propaganda. If you are not able to discern properly, and really nobody is, nobody outside Jesus, we all have our blind spots. That's why we need to be iron sharpening iron. So I always like to have iron forgers come on the show, like the one I'm about to bring on, as we always do, Michael Letts, founder and president, Invest USA, author of Truth, Lies, and Control, Hope in a Hopeless World, who has been responsible for his part in refining many a good brother and just worldly friend trying to plant seeds for the kingdom, talking about Jesus and the good news, and that's what we're here today doing. So without further ado, Brother Michael Letts, how are you?
5: I'm great. Always a pleasure to be with you, Jeremy. We appreciate the opportunity.
2: Well, likewise. I know you're a busy man, so I don't even know where to start. I guess you're constantly going, even on the weekends, like the Energizer Bunny. So I'm sure what's hottest to you to talk about, what's most important, is constantly changing. Like, what right now should we be aware of?
5: Well, there's a number of things. Gee, Ron always has issues. But one of the things I think it's important to discuss, if you didn't get a chance to see Dan Bongino's interview with Sean Hannity, it was striking from this standpoint. I remember Dan was the deputy director of the FBI, served for basically 10 months, and resigned and left. And what he was saying in this interview was that as of today, he's very fearful. Fearful for his life, fearful for the life of his family, for two aspects. He saw so much corruption at the Department of Justice and the FBI. So deep was the corruption. And no, it has not been eradicated. That he feels like by opposing the agenda that they have, that we've talked about, one world order, and all the things that they're doing, from covering for the sex trafficking files to maintaining power, election fraud, et cetera, et cetera, et cetera. That he feels like that they're certainly capable, and certainly we consider sending thugs to harm he and his family currently, or should there be a change in the power structure and the Democrats regain control and power, especially in the presidency, that they will weaponize law enforcement and the administrations once again. And he will, among many others, will be facing a prosecution to go to federal penitentiary, federal prison. And, you know, it just really has him concerned. It's causing him to lose sleep, for lack of a better word. And he just wanted us to know just how deep the corruption is, that it is nothing compared to what the American people can even grasp. And his position in our discussions were that I'm not so sure we can win this thing. And we might be best to get out while you can. And of course, I certainly understand.
2: Get out while you can. Like, get out of the country?
5: Me to get out of, you know, being involved with exposing and et cetera, et cetera.
2: Wait, he's telling you. I thought you said he was talking to Hannity.
5: No. Katie and I have talked, but this is what he was saying on Hannity. So, because we've talked about it afterwards. Of course, we have a little difference. I certainly understand and can appreciate the depth of the corruption that we have in this country. I think we've tried to allude to that on your show quite consistently. My difference is this, twofold, and I'm being acknowledging. I don't really have the family that he would have for small kids who give consideration. And the second thing, the most important thing for me is that I believe in the sovereignty of God. And what do I mean by that? When it's my time to go,
2: right,
5: there's not a thing you're going to be able to do to keep me here.
2: Yeah.
5: And when it's not my time to go, there's not a thing you're going to be able to do to get me to go early. So, you know, that is in the Lord's hand, and that keeps me from not having to worry or be frustrated or be fearful throughout the day and night. But it does point that I want to make sure our listeners understand we really have allowed Satan and evil to permeate, not just on the exterior, but to really get deeply embedded in this country. Mm-hmm. And I believe we allowed it to begin when we failed as fathers and as church leaders. And instead of determining and overseeing the education of our children, we turned it over to the government, who made false promises that they were going to continue to teach values and principles that lasted about a year or two. And then they turned it over to a system that is anti-God, anti-value, anti-principle. And we've been churning out generations ever since then. And now we're reaping what we sow.
2: Mm. Yeah, that's heavy. I mean, that is why it's so important to know the Lord, because then you don't fear those things, even though not that every now and again you can't be riddled with anxiety, because it's a nonstop attack on your mind, you know, and spirit when you are fighting for truth. I mean, what was your response to him? Obviously, Sharon telling him why you weren't scared in our final minute here.
5: Obviously, you know, we agree on the premise. It is extremely concerning as to how depth of depression and the depravity lie. We differ on the solution. I believe it's up to the churches. I believe it's the people of faith that we need to be before God. And God needs to lead the way to victory. And we need to have no fear, because God's in control.
2: But he didn't shake your faith on anybody that you're trusting right now. Not that you trust anybody, but in the administration.
5: I think you have the key. I don't trust anybody.
2: Yeah.
5: I'm only trusting in the Lord. And, you know, you may be great today. I may find out you're horrible tomorrow. But that's all right. Doesn't change what we're going to do. We're going to stand for principle and truth, regardless of what goes on.
2: Amen. Well, I'll keep praying for you, brother, and appreciate all you're doing in the meantime while we are here doing God's work together. So that's Michael Letts, InvestUSA.org. Stick around. We'll be right back.
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4: 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To live is Christ, to die is to gain. Philippians 1:21. That's the Apostle Paul saying he might as well die. You know, he'd rather live as Christ lived. It's persecuted, beaten, humbled. Because to die will be to gain. That you'll be through with this world and you'll be in the presence of God in heaven where there is no bitterness, there is no pain, there is no sorrow. The pride is gone. Because everyone will be as little children before the Lord. Those who humble themselves. It's like, I don't know about you, but I get so upset with myself. I'll remember things that I've done in the past, and I'll be like, man, I can't believe I said that. How arrogant and how mean or just like how ignorant. I'll be like, man, I wish I knew better. But to think that God is right there saying, patting you on the back, saying, don't worry about it. Now you know. You know, you're forgiven. But we're the hardest ones to forgive ourselves. Again, all this Michael Jackson talk, you know, it's like you got people coming out defending him left and right. You've had the Corey Feldmans, the Macaulay Culkins, all these kids saying he never did anything. He was just a safe haven. Stuff in the Epstein files, and of course there's that picture of him with Jeffrey Epstein, and it's like the monsters, they always cozy up to the talent, especially to the purest of the pure, because then there's guilt by association no matter what. It's like in that Hunger Games Mockingbird when they just wanted to give the appearance that the, you know, the council or whatever it was, that the government was like siding, cozying up with the Jennifer Lawrence character. They just wanted to give the appearance so that people would then say, oh, they can't trust her either. Now, that's why we're to avoid the very appearance of evil, because people, they trust perception more than they know reality. It's really easy to convey an image and to portray somebody as guilty of something, especially when you're in charge of the, you know, machine of information flow.

0: pedophiles who are being protected right now, and they're running free, and they're still given the biggest platform, some of the biggest names in this world, actors, politicians, to celebrity entertainers that are guilty of incredulous perversion and harm towards children, and they're protected because they're part of a secret fraternity of people who are willing to swear an allegiance to the God of this world, to accept a deal that Jesus refused. And when someone's not willing to do that, when they want to do it their own way, they are eventually taken out. And I do believe Michael Jackson was one of those people. And while I think he had a aversion, he knew the Lord, he obeyed the law most of his life without even knowing it. Not that everything he did was perfect, his crotch grabbing, all that stuff, the gyrations, like, who knows? But none of us are perfect. Look at King David. You know, but like, there was a humility there. And he talked about it, coming to the Lord as little children. He loved being around the innocence of children because he felt like his was stolen. And there was many other stories I'd heard about him where his innocence really was stolen. But the projection of this world onto him to discredit him should not be heard. Like, Jesus would be the ultimate judge either way. I praise God if Michael did accept him. In the end, we can all praise God that every sinner will repent and seek Jesus today. I pray you do that. God bless.
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2: 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Fred Dreyer, Vince Ferragamo, Jackie Slater, and...

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1: A major discovery in Paris.
2: A 44-page manuscript notebook written by composer Wolfgang Amadeus Mozart in 1778 has been found in France's National Library. The notebook consists of seven pieces for harp and flute and were originally written for a young harpist. The manuscript will remain in the care of the French National Library, which hosts the third largest collection of autographed musical manuscripts by Mozart after Salzburg and Berlin. Keith Peters reporting.
1: NFL player has been charged with leading a plot to detain and pistol whip three people that he believed had stolen from him. Detroit Lions player Terrion Arnold has been charged in Tampa, Florida. Crimes could carry a sentence of life in prison. His lawyer says the athlete, quote, absolutely denies all of the allegations. Breaking news and analysis, townhall.com. Well, liberals and Democrats who say they hate America should take a very close look at who's saying hooray for the USA.
3: The World Cup has been a real eye-opener for a lot of young Europeans visiting America for the first time. They've been flooding social media, raving about how wonderful the country and its people are. So accommodating, so friendly, and so different from the way America is often portrayed in the media abroad.
1: That is correspondent Rich Thomason reporting. In Florida, Governor Ron DeSantis announcing the closure of the immigration center known as Alligator Alcatraz. The center was built in the Florida swamps last year. DeSantis says some 21,000 people were deported through the center. Officials say they are no longer needed there. The facility is no longer needed. More on these stories, townhall.com.
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7: And good to have you with us for this hour of America's sports talk show, Sports Byline. Boy, I've been saying that for a long time, ever since 1988. We're about to come up on another anniversary for Sports Byline, and I just really can't thank all of you around the country and around the world enough for your kindness to me over the years. I've always looked forward to walking through the door and saying that, talking to the guests that we have, let you talk to the guests that we have, and also talking when we have open lines about some of the issues in sports as well. You're really going to enjoy this hour. I'll tell you about it in just a second. And I want to send out a special hello to all our servicemen and servicewomen who are listening worldwide. Second year that Sports Byline, the network, and the show were in existence. Sports Byline invited and got the AFN, American Forces Network, to jump in here and join us. And now we're the second largest provider of sports content on the AFN, American Forces Network. And when I travel around the country, or I'll get emails or I'll get letters from our servicemen and servicewomen saying, hey, listen, I used to listen to you in Okinawa or Japan, South Korea, in Afghanistan or Iraq or in Germany. It really means a great deal to me. So, again, I want to send a shout out to them. We're going to be talking about ESPN this hour, and it's going to surprise you because we've got two perspectives. One, the founding chairman of ESPN was Stuart Eavy, and he has a book out about his experience. It's called ESPN, No Holds Barred Story of Power, Ego, Money, and Vision That Transformed a Culture. Now, as you know, ESPN was launched in 1979. It was launched by Getty Oil with an initial investment of only $10 million. And now, of course, it's worth multi-billions of dollars. And Eavy was the vice president for Getty Oil at that time when he was pitched the idea of an all-sports and entertainment network. He had been with Getty Oil for some 26 years. And what a strange story that is. I mean, here is Getty Oil involved in a business nothing like entertainment or sports. So we'll hear that from Stuart Eavy in just a second. And then right after that, another perspective, and one that probably ESPN will not like, Michael Freeman, a very well-respected sports writer, has authored the book ESPN, The Uncensored History, and the book covers the real tale of the genius of ESPN in the late 70s, and also somewhat of the locker room mentality of ESPN, and we'll get into that as well. So it's going to be a very interesting hour, and when we come back, Stuart Eavy will be joining us and you on America's Sports Talk Show.
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7: Stuart Eby joins us on Sports Byline. He is a founding chairman of ESPN, and he has a wonderful book out that I want to recommend to everybody. It's called Creating an Empire, ESPN, the no-holds-barred story of power, ego, money, and vision that transformed a culture. And in this book, you're going to hear and learn how ESPN came about, because Stuart was the vice president for Getty Oil when he was pitched the idea of an all-sports and entertainment network, and he had been with Getty for some 26 years. Stuart, I was just wondering about the timing of writing this book. Was it because it was connected to the 25th anniversary of ESPN that you decided to do it, or did you feel that the perspective was the right time for it?
20: No, actually, I think the former is 25 years, and I felt, well, this is the time maybe where I can kind of acknowledge some of the people that were involved in the beginning from Getty Oil Company, who supported the original concept, and the early people at ESPN. So oftentimes, as companies get bigger, they seem to forget, you know, about the early days. And there would have been one or two books written, but none of them did that justice, I didn't think, or the people justice. So the 25th and that other purposes I just mentioned were the real motivating factors.
7: One thing that I'm interested in is, why was Getty Oil approached about this idea? Because it is certainly not the same type of business.
20: No. Actually, in my capacity as vice president of diversified operations, which meant everything non-oil for Getty Oil Company, a lot of things came across my desk, of course, that were outside the box, if you will. And I had just been involved with a negotiation on a hotel for one of our complexes, and a gentleman who was representing the other side had a friend who he asked if I might speak to concerning a project that he had. And that friend was the fellow who came with me with the original idea of ESPN. He had actually exhausted every opportunity he had, and it was right at the end. He was about to fold up because he just couldn't afford to keep going out and selling it. And I'm sure he wasn't too encouraged by the last one being a guy from an oil company. So, but at any rate, as I write in my book, George Getty, the eldest son of the then richest man in the world, J. Paul Getty, was my mentor and good friend, and he passed away prematurely, and he had always hoped that one day Getty Oil, under his direction, could get into something that might not have his father's name on it, and that was weighed heavy on me. And when this idea came through, that was what I thought might qualify, all things being equal. At the same time, I'd had some pretty good luck in some other non-oil ventures, so I had a little bit of reputation that might help a bit. And so that's the real underlying reasons why I was so anxious to get into something. Unfortunately, the timing was so short, because he did bring with him an option on a transponder, which is the channel. And we had to go real quick, and really much quicker than we probably should have, the normal due diligence time we gave to an investment. And regrettably, I can honestly say that 3 weeks from the time that I had proposed and got approval to make this investment in ESPN, I wished I hadn't have. There were just too many surprises, negative things that came pushing up front, and there just was no history to this business. Nobody had a track record, and so we're very fortunate it is where it is today, at least from the time that that Getty could have shut it down.
7: Was that Bill Rasmussen who approached you on it? Tell me a little bit about the pitch to you, because I am interested, since this was a new business in a totally different area than what Getty Oil was in. What was the pitch to you?
20: Well, actually, it was exactly like one could surmise. And first of all, my question was, how does it work? And, he drew me a picture. He drew a picture of a satellite up there 23,000 miles away, and he drew a picture of a mobile broadcasting truck that would take a signal from a football game, and with an uplink, a dish, it would send it to the satellite, and in turn the satellite would transmit it back down to a downlink, which was a television station, if you will, or a cable company, and then it would be disseminated out to the cable operator or cable subscribers. And that's the way it looked. And I thought, gee, this is something kind of interesting. I don't know anything about it, but if it works, and at the time, of course, HBO had been doing movies. And there was a couple of other satellite networks. And so I thought, gee, this really looks exciting. And that did turn me on. But at the same time, I didn't know anything about, you know, a network television and the numbers of things that had to go in place before it would really operate. And really, the surprises were so huge. Like, for example, we were going to be advertising supported. The problem was that when we introduced the idea to advertising agencies, they weren't interested because there was no ratings, and they couldn't recommend this kind of service to companies if they didn't know who was going to watch it. And number two, we were going to charge for the service, but we couldn't charge cable companies because they didn't have any capacity, and those that did weren't going to pay anything for something like this, you know, darts and kickbox karate and all of that. So it was really tough the first few couple of years.
1: Stuart, it seems to me that today, as much as it was back when you were approached about this, there was not a lot of vision in big business. In other words, they were looking for guarantees on return of dollars. And I think that that probably, in knowing that in terms of the fact that I started this network with just 12 stations as well, why is it that that big companies aren't willing to take chances? Is it because of the stockholders' involvement?
20: Oh. I think that's, yes, I believe that's true. And in my particular case, it was so unique in that I had been with George Getty for a number of years. And in that capacity, all of those who survived him and then were like a new chairman and so on, they had known about me for years. And so I had a lot of trust there and I had a lot of support. And I think that was unique for this particular corporation, for me to be able to do that. And again, it was the timing was great because Getty at the time was looking for some alternative investments. In other words, not have their eggs all in one basket. And we were looking for new industries, and we found one in an insurance company, and we started investing in that. And then this came along, and communications was considered a very viable opportunity, but that doesn't necessarily mean it's a sports network, but at least it qualified in that sense.
1: But why Bristol, Connecticut?
20: Well, just like the transponder, he had an option on about 5 acres where he lived in that area, just a rural area in Connecticut. And I didn't, you know, by the time that I recovered from all these surprises that came, I didn't care where it was going to be. If it was Bristol, that's fine, you know.
1: What were some of the surprises that you have alluded to?
20: Well, the no channel capacity on the cable operators as they existed in the United States at that time. They were typically 8 channels out in the rural areas, 12 channels, and most of those were already taken. And the cable operators hadn't had any experience in satellite-delivered television, so they didn't want to make any investments to add to channels. That was the first thing. And the advertising. And then the pay. Those were huge.
1: When you look at what it took to launch all of this, what surprised you the most about being able to get it off the ground ultimately?
20: Well, actually, I think probably the programming was the biggest problem. Hiring people began to run it where it was a bit of a problem early on because most of the people we had to draw upon were from networks, and they didn't want to take a chance on something like this. But fortunately, we found good people who did take the chance, and perhaps they might have run the course in their network job. But it was terrific. I mean, we got some great people to start off. And, you know, look at the Chris Bermans and the Dick Vitales and those kind of people. They would not have been able to do their thing at a network. And we offered the platform where they could do darn near anything because we weren't sure anybody was watching anyway.
1: The other thing that I understand, and correct me if I'm wrong about this story, I had heard it some time ago, is that Budweiser was a real key because as I hear the story, and I may have some of the numbers wrong, but you all went to Budweiser and asked them to give you $5 billion, and in the first year of the agreement, it probably didn't make any sense for what they were getting, in other words, exposure and viewers, but the second year it made a little more sense, third year it made a lot of sense, and by the fourth year it was a steal.
20: Yeah, it was a steal. And by the way, included in the first risk was a 10-year exclusive agreement. That really paid off. But they were really a benefactor, and it was more comforting to go on the air that first night knowing that the Budweiser horses and everything else, Clydesdales would be on. They, you know, I always say they got more TV time than Gene Autry's horse.
1: And I really think that that's one of the keys to the success of ESPN, that they have done that. Hold on, Stuart, just a second. Again, this is a wonderful book. It's called Creating an Empire, ESPN, The No-Holds-Barred Story of Power, Ego, Money, and Vision That Transformed a Culture. And the man that was part of developing that culture back in 1979 when ESPN started is Stuart Eby, and he is with us this hour on Sports Byline. A quick break, and we continue with more of you and America's sports talk show.
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1: Stuart Eby is with us on Sports Byline talking about the book about ESPN. Where is this book available, Stuart? In most of the bookstores, I assume?
20: Yes, it is. In the major bookstores, Barnes & Noble, Borders, etc. It's on online at Amazon. And it's a good book to give to your sports-loving friends.
1: Let's, if we can, go into the culture of ESPN and how that developed, because invariably when you go from starting small and then getting big, there is going to be the maturity factor, the growth factor, the ego factor, all of that. And I've read other books talking about some of the problems that have existed inside of ESPN,
20: right,
1: with the discrimination against women, some of the comments that have been said, even drugs that existed and everything. Can you give us some insight about the development of the culture of ESPN?
20: Well, of course, as you get bigger, as you, you know, in the business of television, there's a lot of egos and personalities and that, you know, are pretty outspoken and so on, maybe unlike a typical corporation. But I think you do have a lot of changes that have taken place in the last 15, 20 years in the entire culture of the United States. But in ESPN, you know, there's a lot of jealousies. They bring in outsiders who weren't there in the early days but seem to have, you know, a different perspective on what they should be doing. So those things always come into play as you get bigger and more successful.
7: But what are some of the problems? What are some of the stages that they went through, and what caused it?
20: Well, you know, I think, you know, you take guys like Sal Marciano. I don't know if you remember.
7: I know Sal.
20: But, you know, he was a boxing analyst, and they all have troubles. Number one, they have jealousy amongst salaries, I guess it would be, and things like that. Sal Marciano said the best view of ESPN is in the rearview mirror. Well, a lot of people don't think that, so why does he think it and others don't? Most of it is out of jealousy, out of concerns that they're not getting the same as somebody else. And another thing was our management began to promote the women. Gail Gardner, Robin Robertson, all of these people who are making a real impact, these ladies and women on the network, I'm sure they feel, guys feel they may be pushed aside for that. But I don't think it's any different than any other major corporation, particularly one that is in the limelight.
7: Is there a class system inside of ESPN?
20: Well, number one, I haven't been around that for a long time, but I would, you know, I'd venture to say that my limited exposure would say probably, yeah. But I don't think anything different than anybody else. I really don't, anywhere else.
7: Stuart, when you take a look at what ESPN is today, not only are they four TV networks, a radio network, a magazine with a circulation of 1.5 theme restaurants across the country, are you surprised that it became as big as it did?
20: No, I'm really not, Ron. And I'll tell you, I think the real underlying reason of their growth has lied in the succession of ownerships. I think every owner has brought something new and more dynamic to the table. I think nobody else seemed to want to do what we did, and so we can take credit, Getty can take credit for getting it started. But we couldn't take it to the level that it is today. We sold out eventually the entire company to ABC, and that brought in the broadcast mentality, if you will. But we had introduced fiscal budgeting and responsibility, which I think went a long way to making it successful, at least in the first 5-6 years. But then ABC, and then, of course, Capital Cities, a big major MSO, multiple system operator, bought ABC, and that brought in again some more stability to the corporation. But then, of course, when Disney bought them in 1996, now that introduced all of the Disney entertainment portions, the restaurants, and all of those things. So I think that's where the real success is in ESPN's past.
7: I had someone with ABC/ESPN tell me, who's a well-known name, said, boy, they are really kind of in your face at ESPN/ABC. Is it too much consolidation of power in your mind when it comes to sports?
20: Well, you mean at consolidation amongst, say, ESPN?
7: Well, when I say consolidation, I mean they have their, you know, they have a grip on a lot of things, therefore...
20: I think they have a grip on anything they want.
7: Well, that's what I mean.
20: Yeah. You know, they're starting a new channel, by the way, the U Channel. I guess you knew that.
7: Right. That's the college sports.
20: Yeah, that's going to be a new one. But, you know, I think it's interesting. If you really do take a look at ABC now, there really isn't an ABC Sports anymore.
7: No.
20: It's all ESPN. And so I think that that's – and the other thing is that major corporations now own the networks. And I think you're seeing a lot of change there, too. You know, so they're major businesses now and not necessarily entertainment business. They got stockholders that they have to report to.
7: What about the effect on the culture, social culture of this country from ESPN? Because I think it has had a major effect, good or bad.
20: Oh, I really do, too. I mean, well, what it's done is give exposure
7: right
20: to all kinds of people. You know, there's as many bad people, or we call them, disruptive people, I guess, that we've seen here recently in the last 2 weeks. But, you know, the good people are unbelievably in the majority that they're getting exposure. But they just don't get as much, you know, as those that are in the highlight films. You're kicking people and hitting people. But, you know, I've been asked that in a couple of interviews here recently. What about this basketball thing? You know, and I said, you know, you can look at it two ways, and I don't subscribe necessarily, but boy, people sure watched it, you know, and if you're in the television business, you're looking for watchers. Not necessarily do you like it like that, but boy, they turn it in and they stay on it.
2: Well, one of the things, Stuart, that I've had a problem with when it comes to ESPN and any of the power sources of sports is that they've kind of crossed the line and they've gotten away from reporting on the game and they've made it more entertainment. I mean, certainly if you look at the open for Monday Night Football with the towel, if you look at the way they wanted to put for the Spider-Man movie on the bases, everything seems to have an entertainment connection to it. And while I have no problem with certain promotions and what have you, I really think it's gotten away. I hear it on this show. I mean, I've got a national, international show, and I hear it from fans all the time complaining about that.
20: Well, I agree with you, but I think you really do know. It's the fan who wants to watch it. Those are the people they're paying.
2: Well, they have no choice.
20: Well, yes, they do. They have a remote control on it.
2: Well, but then, wait a minute. If they want to see sports, they're going to have to see what's being presented and offered to them.
20: That's right. And I agree with you. I think what David Stern does, if it holds up, is a step in the right direction. And those are very drastic sanctions.
2: Well, but aside from that, I'm talking about the things that I mentioned where they put at the, when the Yankees opened up the baseball season, over in Japan, and they put Rico on the side of the hats. I mean, across the board, and then the cross promotion. Do you know how embarrassing it must be for Al Michaels to have to interview somebody from ABC Entertainment during a Monday Night Football game when you're not sure? And I'm a play-by-play guy. I'm not sure when I ask the question whether this person knows whether the ball's stuffed or blown up.
20: I know exactly what you mean. But you know, those are the people who are hired to promote the network and to promote the various segments.
2: But don't they have any sense of loyalty to keeping the game and reporting the game?
20: Well, I think they do. But
2: but that's second.
20: It's just like the cable talk shows. I mean, they jump on everything negative, don't they?
2: What also, and I've had basketball players, baseball players, everybody tells me, but primarily I hear this in basketball, Stuart, that really ESPN and what they show in their highlight package has affected young talent, that they think that that's the way the game is played. In other words, the dunks, and they don't do the little things in basketball anymore.
20: Well, that's why they've outgrown me.
2: What are your favorite thoughts and memories as you look back on your association with ESPN and being part of the founding of this empire?
20: Well, I take it with a great deal of pride that when it came to me, it had been gone through by some of the top entertainment management there was, and why me? And I outline that in the book a little bit of professional reasons and personal, probably set me aside or made me more vulnerable, if you will, to have it accepted. But I take great pride in that, the fact that, and I wrote it through our company for quite a lot. I compromised my career substantially to keep it alive for 3 or 4 years and could have very easily dumped it and probably would have been welcomed by my management, but I didn't. And I was, just stubborn enough where I thought I'm going to make this thing happen. And it was difficult for the management of ESPN because I was being asked questions they'd never been asked before. And that's to, substantiate where you're spending this money.
2: And entertainment is never that way, by the way. It's a little bit like developing a movie. We think it's going to make money, but we're not sure. And oil companies sure the hell don't want to hear that.
20: That's right. And that's what I was fighting. See, I was sort of the catalyst between ESPN and our management. And it was a tough grind. It really was. And it would have been for anybody, not just me. But I take great pride in that I, stuck it out. And I've enjoyed it. I've enjoyed being with the people that were there with us in the beginning and meeting the new people. It's, I went to the 25th anniversary and I took a great amount of satisfaction out of seeing all these people who would, likely might not have been there had it not been for myself and some other people.
2: I want to thank you very much for joining us, Stuart. I'm looking forward to reading the book from cover to cover. And as I said, we're going to make it a selection of the month on our Sports Byline USA book corner.
20: I appreciate it very much, Ron. Nice talking to you.
2: Thank you. Stuart Eavy, and he was the founding chairman of ESPN. The name of this wonderful book is called Creating an Empire, ESPN, the no-holds-barred story of power, ego, money, and the vision that transformed a culture, and that's Stuart Eby, the former founding chairman of ESPN. We'll take a quick break, continue with more of you on Sports Byline.
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2: Michael Freeman covers the National Football League for the New York Times. He's also a member of the National Association of Black Journalists, and he has authored a book called ESPN, The Uncensored History. Michael, good evening to you. How are you?
29: Good evening to you. Good to be here.
2: What was the motivation for writing this book?
29: Well, I think that the main thing was, I've always been, like most people, really intrigued with the network. I think the network is really a top-notch network. It does a lot of really good things, both journalistically, and it's very entertaining. And I really kind of wanted to look behind the scenes of it to see not only what made it tick, but I was just kind of intrigued by how it went from this little station in Bristol to this world powerhouse. So that's what really kind of got me going. Just how it grew, how it became what it became, and also, you know, a look behind it. I'm not one of these guys that believes in kind of the images. I know they have some really good commercials. They really kind of put the network in a positive light, and all the anchors look happy, and you know, really all those sort of things. But being a journalist, I know that there are always different stories and different things that kind of go behind the scenes, and that's what I really wanted to look at.
2: Why was it necessary to make it the uncensored history?
29: Because ESPN did so much to try and censor the book. So that was really kind of a title that we liked only because ESPN really did a lot to try to stop the book. Sent out memos that told his employees not to speak to me. And there were a lot of people who were really scared about speaking to me. But in the end, I did over 200 interviews, and I spoke to top people at the network, many if not most of the on-air people, and that's why we call it the Uncensored History.
2: Michael, what's the difference between the perception of ESPN and the reality of it then?
29: Well, I think that the perception of ESPN differs from what really is in that the network is just like any other business. It has problems. It's had problems with many of the same topics that it covers in terms of the athletes it covers. I mean, there's been a history of drug use at the network. There's been a history of problems with women, sexual harassment. There's been gambling problems at the network. So the network has had some of the same issues that many of the teams it's covered has, and many of the teams it's done exposés on. The image is that it's not a perfect network. It doesn't profess to be. I mean, it calls itself the worldwide leader in sports, and it is right now. But behind that image of perfection is, you know, just like a lot of places, are some flawed things.
2: Do you find that the network then is being hypocritical in the way they present themselves and the way they actually are?
29: I think the biggest way the network is hypocritical is that it really does many times nail, and I mean hammer, athletes and organizations, professional teams, college teams. It really kind of lectures them on, and in the meantime, ESPN is having some of the same problems. I mean, a good example is a couple of years ago, in the early 90s, actually, ESPN did an expose on the University of Florida and the problems that the university was having with one of its coaches and sexual harassment in terms of some of the athletes this guy was coaching. And it turns out right at the same time, ESPN was having some very serious problems with sexual harassment. So it's things like that, and I could give you a dozen examples. It's things like that, I think, is where they've been very hypocritical. And I'm not saying they shouldn't do these things like outside the lines specials on athletes. They should, and they do a good job with it. But they've also had some of the same problems.
2: But isn't there a difference between what they do on the air, where they have the responsibility of being journalists, they have the responsibility of reporting, they have the responsibility of looking into, and what happens within their own family is something that really is a management problem more than anything else, though, isn't it?
29: Well, I think that if you have an on-air person who lectures viewers and says that, and this has happened, where an on-air person will lecture a viewer and say, this athlete did this, and I think it's despicable. But at the same time, that same person who is telling us that the athlete is a bad person for doing these things, there have been cases where that same person who is telling us that this person is bad is doing some of the same things. And that's what I'm talking about. I understand what you're saying, that it is somewhat of a management problem. But A, management was very slow to address a lot of these problems, and B, you had some of the on-air people who were very critical of the athletes were doing some of the same things. And that's the kind of thing that really, what I'm talking about, the hypocrisy that I'm really trying to get at.
2: Well, let's get to specifics, because on this program, I certainly don't let the fans make charges unless they can back it up. When you talk about something like this in the book, talk to me about the sexual harassment that went on, some of the people that did it, and why it happened.
29: Well, one of the people I talk about is Mike Tirico, who late 92, early 93, was suspended 3 months by the network. He called it a leave of absence, but it was a suspension for sexually harassing 6 women. And it was one of the toughest times in the history of the network, because it was one of the things that was really highly talked about inside the network. The network really handled it very quietly. There were a lot of people, I don't know about a lot, maybe there were a number of people in the business, sports journalism, television, who knew about this, but no one really kind of had a handle on it. The network did a good job of keeping it quiet. And that was one of the biggest cases that they had It was really kind of a traumatic time because the network really didn't want to address the problem, and then a small group of women kind of banded together to really attack the problem and really force management to deal with Mike and to deal with that issue head on.
2: Okay. Also, what about the role of women at ESPN? How are they looked upon? How were they looked upon?
29: I think that at one point, the network really, when John Walsh, who's basically the operational head of ESPN, came to ESPN and tried to really improve it journalistically, he made a concerted effort to put more women on air. He brought in Robin Roberts. He brought in Linda Cohn, Susie Colbert. So on one hand, you had that aspect, but on the other hand, I think, and this is not to just center out ESPN, because there are other newspapers and television places that had the same problem, but behind the scenes in positions of power, women were not really accepted. There were very few women in management, and frankly, behind the camera, there still are very few women in critical positions. They've recently promoted several women to higher positions and hired several women. But I think that ESPN has always kind of had a duality to it. They like to have women on air, but behind the scenes, they have very few women.
2: Let me ask you a question, Michael, and that is the fact that I know Robin Roberts. She certainly comes from a family in which they were pioneers. Her father was a Tuskegee Airman. She's African-American. Why would somebody like that, or any of the women there, certainly the high-profile women, put up with this?
29: Well, many of the high-profile women, with a few exceptions, many of the high-profile women weren't really victims of harassment. The harassers didn't go after people like Robin Roberts, because Robin Roberts is very...
2: Yeah, but she would have stood up for the women. I mean, that's her style, that's her nature.
29: Well, I don't know if she did, unless you know something I did.
2: Well, no, I mean, it's just her nature to do so. In other words, you didn't find that in doing this book.
29: No, I found that there were some women on air, like Kerry Ross. I document what happened to Kerry Ross in the early 90s, a former anchor at ESPN, who did stick up for some of the other lower-ranked women. But for the most part, most of the lower-ranked women in production had no one backing them. They were pretty much on their own. And frankly, Robin, especially recently, and even then, Robin was out of the studio a lot. Robin was on assignment a lot. And I know Robin may have known about some of this stuff, but Robin, unless someone knows something different from me, very few on air women there really kind of stuck up for the lower-ranked women. That's the impression that I get.
2: Michael, let's move along and talk about some other things, and that is you say talk about the stress of the 18-hour work days and how it led to massive use of drugs at ESPN. Was that, again, another reflection of the culture and where we were back in the 80s?
29: Yeah, I think that was. I think what differentiated ESPN maybe from some other places was that, I'm sure you know this, in Bristol, you know, there's basically like, you know, a library and a Subway sandwich shop in Bristol, Connecticut, where the home of ESPN, and there's just not much to do, and now it's gotten a little better, but then it really was nothing to do. So you had no outlet. You had all this stress from work. You worked these long hours, and even the few times you did have time to kind of go out and do something, you didn't have anything to do. So I think why ESPN may have had more problems with drug use in its network maybe than some other places was because of those reasons. People just had no place to go and do anything. So they kind of blew off steam in the network and while they were there. So they did so, some guys, by using drugs, and it was cocaine, it was marijuana, it was all these kinds of things, and they did them right there in the newsroom sometimes.
2: Also, when you take a look at ESPN and the pressures that the people are under, I've often heard that they really take a lot of young people and they just push them as hard as they can until they burn out. I'm not trying to make that as an allegation, but I mean, I've just heard that it's a pretty intense pressure cooker that they all work in.
29: Well, I think that what's happened is that one of the reasons why ESPN has been able to make so much money, and they are one of the best money makers in business, it's one of the reasons why Disney purchased ESPN, was that ESPN will take the job of five people and have one person do it. And they'll hire people right out of college, in particular production assistants, and as you said, just work them to death. That is not a rumor. That is a fact. I mean, there have been many people who have worked there who ended up suffering from exhaustion and having heart attacks, all due to the stress. Now, that's, you know, you can go on any Wall Street brokerage firm and find the same thing. But at ESPN, it's just as bad as almost any Wall Street brokerage firm because of the way they have a small number of people do a large amount of work, and that's where they save money, and that's how they make money.
2: Another allegation you talk about in the book, you say that high-level ESPN executives have accepted bribes, including Super Bowl rings, to ensure positive coverage of the team. What proof do you have on that?
29: Well, what I mainly talk about on that issue is I don't use the word bribes in the book. What I say is that Chris Berman, who away from ESPN is one of the nicest guys you'll ever meet, but he's become somewhat uncontrollable, and Berman had become so close with some of the teams he covered that they were giving gifts. And one of the things that Berman accepted, and he didn't dispute this when I talked to him about it, was Berman accepted a Super Bowl ring from the San Francisco 49ers, which kind of just blew my mind when I first heard about this. And that he had become very close to the team and the owner, Eddie DeBartolo, and the team, you know, gave Berman a Super Bowl ring, and he accepted it, and ESPN tried to, you know, told him to give it back, and he never gave it back. So there were just some instances like that in which people accepted gifts from an organization because they gave the organization positive press. So it's not so much bribes, it's just really kind of a breach of ethics in a lot of ways.
2: Yeah, I can certainly understand where that would be a conflict. And I suppose it's awfully difficult for anybody in the media. And certainly I have a friendship with Eddie as well. I don't have a Super Bowl ring with me right now. But I mean, I certainly can see where that's a thin line or a very close line to walk. We got about 30 seconds left. Are you happy with the way the book came out?
29: I am. It was a lot of work. It was 4 years and over 200 interviews, and I traveled to the West Coast, to the middle of the country, all over the East Coast. I had about 30 trips back and forth from Bristol, Connecticut. But I'm really happy with how it turned out. I'm just glad that I got to kind of finish up a dream, to finish an idea, and I think it worked out well.
2: Michael, thank you very much for joining us. I appreciate it. I'm looking forward to reading the book, and we're going to make it a selection on our book corner here on Sports Byline. Congratulations.
29: I appreciate that. Thanks for having me on.
2: Michael Freeman, he covers the National Football League for the New York Times, a member of the National Association of Black Journalists, and the name of the book is ESPN, The Uncensored History. I think you'll find it fascinating. We continue with more of you on Sports Byline.
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0: News this hour from Town Hall. I'm Jason Walker. Numbers likely to keep climbing as search and rescue teams comb through the rubble of a couple of major earthquakes in Venezuela. At the State Department, Secretary Marco Rubio says rescue efforts are being organized between local communities, his department, and the Pentagon as well.
1: We're already deploying search and rescue teams from Fairfax County, Virginia, and Los Angeles. There'll be some others we'll add. That's their most immediate need right now, is search and rescue efforts. They have a bunch of collapsed buildings, and so they'll need a lot of help in terms of digging through that. The airport there is badly damaged, so we'll have to rely on the Department of War to deploy assets there.
0: The death count now at 235, more than 4,500 injuries, and those numbers are climbing. President Trump touting U.S. relations now with Venezuela and says America is pitching in to help in a big way.
2: We have the strongest military. We took over Venezuela in less than one day. And the oil is flowing, and we're getting along with them great. We're going to, by the way, help them with their big. They had a tremendous earthquake last night that you read about, massive in Caracas. But we're going to help them out.
0: The nation's highest court handing down yet another significant immigration ruling.
3: The Supreme Court is handing the Trump administration a major immigration victory, ruling the government can end temporary protected status for migrants from Haiti and Syria. The justices ruled 6-3 that courts cannot block those decisions while legal challenges move forward. Willie Nelson, The White House.
0: Apple is announcing an increase in prices for both Macs and iPads, citing a memory chip shortage brought on by the AI boom. Now, the company calls the demand spike an unprecedented challenge for the consumer electronics industry. More on these stories, townhall.com.
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0: Mortgage rates up slightly. Here's correspondent Alex Vega with that story.
5: Mortgage buyer Freddie Mac says the average rate on a 30-year mortgage rose this week to 6.49%. The average rate has been hovering around 6.5% over the past 6 weeks. Mortgage rates have been mostly trending higher since late February as the war with Iran drove up oil prices and expectations for higher inflation. That pushed up the long-term bond yields that lenders use as a guide to pricing home loans. While average long-term mortgage rates remain low than they were this time last year, the upward trend has weighed on home sales this year. I'm Alex Vega.
0: There is a new bipartisan nonprofit group. It wants to help Americans who find out they're out of work because of AI. It is called Raise Us, and it's starting with more than $500 million, that primarily for education and training programs. Breaking news and analysis, townhall.com. An American 250 time capsule event held on Capitol Hill as the historic cylinder slated to be buried on the 4th of July. Here's correspondent Laura Winters.
6: House Speaker Mike Johnson speaking at a ceremony on Capitol Hill dedicating the America 250 time capsule. It will be buried on the 4th of July in Philadelphia and will remain there for the next 250 years.
7: Now, it takes a lot of work to put something like this together, to coordinate a big endeavor like this, which has collected submissions from every state delegation.
6: Laura Winters reporting.
0: U.S. economy expanded at a solid 2.1% annual pace from January through March. Commerce Department says gross domestic product rebound from a sluggish 0.5% in the last 3 months of 2025 when a 43-day government shutdown weighed on the economy. More on these stories, townhall.com.
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12: And wherever you might be, around the country and around the world, I'm Ron Barr. 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And also, if you're into sports books, of course, we've got our sports book corner. If you'd like to watch any of the shows that we've had with guests in the studio, we have a live link for that as well. 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Going to be talking with Bruce Sutter in just a second. Hall of Famer, almost did not make it, though. He was in his 13th year of eligibility when he finally got voted in, but he is the first pure reliever ever elected to the Hall of Fame. He played 12 seasons in the majors, starting off with the Cubs for five, then four with the Cardinals, and, of course, three with the Atlanta Braves. And if you look at his career stats, you can understand why he made it to the Hall of Fame. 300 saves, and that is third on the Major League Baseball all-time save list, behind Raleigh Fingers with 341 and Goose Gossage with 302. He was a Cy Young Award winner in 1979, and he also won the World Series when he was playing for the St. Louis Cardinals. And then right after that, we'll keep the theme of baseball going. There is a wonderful new book out about Cooperstown. Cooperstown, of course, the site of the Major League Baseball Hall of Fame, and Jim Reisler has written this book, A Great Day in Cooperstown, The Improbable Birth of Baseball's Hall of Fame. The Hall of Fame founded in 1939, and in this book, Reisler delivers a history of not only the game's early stars and the house built to honor them, but also the creation of the myth of baseball in America. So we're ready to crank it up, and when we come back, Hall of Famer Bruce Sutter joins us and you on Sports Byline.
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12: The Baseball Hall of Fame has its first pure reliever in the Hall of Fame, and that is Bruce Sutter. He played 12 seasons in the majors, 5 with the Cubbies, 4 with the Cardinals, and then 3 with the Atlanta Braves, and of course a Cy Young Award winner in 1979. Bruce, I know that when you found out that you were going into the Hall of Fame, it was very emotional for you. You actually broke down in tears. What was it that struck you so deeply about that?
25: I think, for one thing, you know, I've been sitting waiting for 12 years. And to finally get the call and have your name, you know, immortalized with baseball, you know, it's, you know, I still can't say, you know, Aaron, Mays, and Sutter. You know, it doesn't sound right to me. I can't say that. I don't know that I ever would be able to because, I never put myself in a class with those fellas.
12: You were a rags-to-riches story in a sense. You almost did not even make it to the major leagues, did you?
25: All right. If I wouldn't have, Fred Martin wouldn't have showed me, how to throw the split finger, I would not have made it. My other stuff was very mediocre, and, I would have had no chance.
12: Take me back. What happened? You had a season-ending injury, and that started the trek toward the split finger. What happened there?
25: Right. I threw pretty hard, had a pretty good curveball, but they were teaching me the slider, and I threw a slider one day, and it popped my elbow, and sat out the rest of that season, and was, you know, they just thought rest would take care of, and was getting ready next January to come back for, you know, the minor league spring training that starts in March, and my elbow still hurt, so I went and had surgery. I was afraid to tell the Cubs because I signed for $500 and I thought, you know, well, they'll just release me. And so I went and had surgery and when I went to spring training, I'd always wear a sleeve over top, you know, my elbow so nobody could see the scar. And, you know, I tried to pitch and then one day I was out there, I wasn't scheduled to pitch or anything. And I had short sleeves on in Arizona and the pitching coach, Fred Martin, saw the scar. You know, and he asked me what happened, and I told him and told him why I went and did it on my own. And he said, well, I'll protect you, and, you know, you come along slowly, and I'll give you a little bit more, you know, chance to get ready. Then, you know, we won't judge you so quick as we do some of these other guys. And, you know, at that time, there was one pitching coach for the whole minor leagues. And we wouldn't see Fred but maybe 5 days out of the month. And he came to Quincy, Illinois, and he said, here, I want you to try this. And, I mean, it came to me just, I mean, almost immediately.
1: What was the difference between the forkball that Elroy Face used to throw and the split-fingered?
25: Well, I had a chance to talk to Elroy about it and in Pittsburgh the 1 year, and he spread his fingers a lot further than what I did, and he said his ball actually came out more like a knuckleball. It didn't have a lot of spin, where the split-finger, I didn't spread my fingers quite as far, and I could throw it a little bit harder, and it had a lot more spin. You know, a little bit tougher for the hitter to pick up, whether it was a fastball or the split finger.
1: Did it have as much control as you wanted it to have in the very beginning?
25: No. It took me, the better part of 2 years, 2.5 years, to learn how to control it and get it, you know, get more consistent with it. You know, it started out, it maybe break 3 or 4 times out of 10, you know, until I could get it up where it would break 8, 9 times out of 10.
1: Bruce, did you ever have to deal with the fact that people might have thought you were doctoring the ball because of the dynamics of what happened? Because, I mean, that ball falls right off the plate.
25: Yeah, when I first came up, the umpires would come out and check me every once in a while. You know, the hitter would have them check me, but it was funny because Herman Franks was my manager, and I'm sure from being out there, you probably know Herman.
1: Right.
25: And Herman was growing up, and he'd come out, he said, he ain't cheating, he wouldn't cheat, you know, and all that. You know, I used to just laugh because, I mean, I wasn't. And it was just, it was a pitch that was new to the major leagues. It, you know, it didn't change the game at all, but it changed, you know, how pitchers, you know, added a new weapon for us to get hitters out.
1: I mentioned that you're the first pure reliever elected to the Hall of Fame, and I know that relievers have a particular mentality. It's different from any other pitcher, middle reliever, or a starter. Were you comfortable with being a reliever?
25: Yeah, I like that. I like that part of the game of baseball. I like watching that even today because that's when everything happens. That's, you know, when do you bring your infield in? When do you leave them back? When do you guard the lines? When do you, you know, take a first pitch strike, see if the pitcher's going to be wild? Where are you going to quit stealing or, you know, try to take an extra base? And it's when all the action is, and you know, I just enjoyed it. And, you know, my dad had a big influence on me at a very young age, and my dad was a real quiet man. And, you know, he would tell me all the time, he said, just go out and do the best you can. Don't worry about it. There's another game tomorrow. And, you know, as a reliever, that's basically how you have to take it. And, you know, it's, you know, you just go out there and do the best you can. And some days, you know, you do well, and some days you don't. And, boy, but those days you don't, it's a bad feeling.
1: Bruce, you know as well as I do, there was a particular time where you did not want to have the ball taken out of your hand if you were a starting pitcher. I think about Bob Gibson. You'd have to fight him for the ball. But then after a while, things started transitioning, and the bullpen became more important. At what particular point did that happen? Do you remember?
25: Well, let me tell you a little story about Bob Gibson. Last year, they picked the All-Busch Stadium team there in St. Louis. Starting pitcher and I was the relief pitcher. We walked out, so they had us all go to our position. Bob wouldn't even let me get on the mound to be recognized. But, you know, there was guys before me, but I think really, in my mind, you know, what really set it off was Raleigh Fingers, you know, in the early 70s with the Oakland A's. And everybody, the whole country saw, you know, how Raleigh Fingers shortened the ball game. And, I mean, there was guys, you know, before him, too. I mean, you know, there was Sparky Lyle at the time and Doug McGraw and Mike Marshall and a lot of great relief pitchers. But to me, Raleigh Fingers is the one that kind of really put us on the map.
1: Yeah, I also think you mentioned about Doug McGraw, and I think about Dennis Eckersley, who's now in the Hall of Fame. And I think Raleigh did probably open up the door for serious consideration for relievers, didn't he?
25: Absolutely. And I think, you know, if you compare the reliever statistics to the starting pitchers, I mean, there's no way we compare to them. I mean, we never get the innings pitched that they pitch. We never get the strikeouts, I mean, and we never will. But I think the way the reliever has been the last 40 years, that you can't win if you don't have that guy. And you have to have that guy. I mean, if you're playing, let's just say the New York Yankees, and you can take one guy off their team, and he can't play, it'd be Mariano Rivera. Because at least you're going to make it a nine-inning game.
1: Trevor Hoffman.
25: It's not a nine-inning game.
1: Trevor Hoffman told me one time, the greatest asset that a closer can have is a short memory. Would you agree with him?
25: Yeah, absolutely. Because, you know, like I said, the whole game is built up to get you in the game and get the ball in your hand in the late innings with the lead. And, you know, they're taking, you know, offensive guys out and putting defensive guys in. They're double switching the batting order. And, you know, everything is built for you. And when you don't do it, it's a bad feeling. You know, you just feel like you've left everybody. Nobody talks to you in the locker room. Well, except Kenny Holzman. You might even know Kenny from being out there.
1: I do know Kenny, yeah.
25: But Kenny, I mean, when I first came up, everybody was making a big deal about how I held the ball and all that. And, you know, I'd give up a home run to lose a game, and, you know, the reporters would come and they'd leave, and Kenny'd be sitting right there, and he'd just wait, and then he'd go, "How'd you hold that one?"
1: Quick story about Kenny. I once asked Blue Moon Odom, I said, did Kenny ever throw a breaking pitch?
25: Not many.
1: Not at all. When you take a look at the managers you played for, did you have a specific manager that you enjoyed playing for more than others?
25: Well, Whitey Herzog.
1: Yeah.
25: You know, I mean, he's just a special man. He's a joy to be around. I've never seen him, you know, down or disappointed. I mean, every day he'd come in, he was just, you know, he'd liven up the locker room with jokes and tell stories, you know, back, you know, in baseball. And you know, and when the game started, Whitey was a lot like, you know, Joe Torre, Bobby Cox, and today's. You didn't even know he was there. I mean, you just played. Whitey, you know, he'd always stand up and, you know, he showed no emotion.
1: When you came into a ball game, Bruce, and you faced maybe one of the big hitters of the other team, say in the ninth inning, men were on base, you get out of that, you close the game, you win the game, whatever it was, how did you know you had their respect? What type of look? Because there's body language that goes along in that battle between closer and big-time hitter.
25: Right, and it's, you know, it's one of those deals that, you know, you don't intimidate big league hitters. You don't, you know, the good hitters, they're not afraid of getting hit by the ball. You know what I mean? You don't intimidate them that way. But a big league hitter, especially a good one, they don't want to get embarrassed. They don't want to strike out. They don't want to swing at a bad pitch. You know, they want to come through for their team because, I mean, they're the best players, and that's what their job is. And when you get them out, you know, in that time, you know, it kind of, you know, they feel like they've let their team down. And in the same token, when they get you, you feel like you left your team down. So when you're battling like that, it's almost a battle of who's going to get embarrassed tonight.
1: We got about 45 seconds left, but I know every pitcher has a guy that he just hated to see come in to the batter's box. Not necessarily the big home run pitcher. I would assume it was the guy that would make contact.
25: Well, yeah, but some of those guys make contact when he went over the fence. But, you know, Gary Carter was tough on me. Ryan Sandberg was tough. You know, Jack Clark. You know, if you remember him back with the
1: sure.
25: Any right-handed hitter, I have more trouble with right-handed hitters than I did left-handed hitters. Right-handed hitters that liked that ball down and in, I had problems with, because that's where my ball went most of the time, because I pitched to so many left-handed hitters, I got used to running that ball away from them. But it would come down and into those guys, and those guys knew what to do with it.
1: Congratulations, Bruce. Again, you deserve to be in the Hall of Fame. Thanks for joining us on Sports Byline.
25: Anytime now, Ronnie. Thank you.
1: Take care. Bruce Sutter, Hall of Famer. He is the first pure reliever elected to the Hall of Fame. Played 12 seasons in the majors with the Cubbies, also the Cardinals and the Braves. And his career stats, he only had 68 wins, but that's in a closing situation. But take a look at those 300 saves. That's the key. We continue with more of you and Sports Byline.
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1: A lot of people wonder about the birth of the Hall of Fame. I'm talking about the Baseball Hall of Fame at Cooperstown. Well, if you are wondering, there is a wonderful book that will answer all your questions. It's called A Great Day in Cooperstown, The Improbable Birth of Baseball's Hall of Fame. And Jim Reisler is the author of this book. And the Hall of Fame, by the way, was founded in 1939. What's your fascination with the Hall of Fame that motivated you to write this book, Jim?
5: That's a good question, Ron. I live outside New York City. Cooperstown is about 4 hours north of here. It's a beautiful drive up to sort of upstate New York. And I've been up there so much, and I've been to the Baseball Hall of Fame countless times. If you've ever been there, there's kind of a timeless element to it. I mean, it's an up-to-date little town with internet connections and, you know, modern prices and all that sort of stuff. But you go there, and it's sort of like it's kind of a time warp. And, I just got wondering for how much I'd like Cooperstown. I just started wondering, well, there's got to be a reason why it's in the middle of upstate New York. It's a little out of the way. And I got to thinking, well, I wonder why. And that's 3 years later, I sort of figured out why.
1: Well, you asked the question. How about answering it for us?
5: Well, I could go on all night. But basically, it's a neat story. It goes back a ways, but back in the 20s, that region of the country was really kind of a one-horse town in terms of an economy. It was an agrarian economy, and even before the Great Depression, farmers they were having their own depression, and there was a man who's really kind of the forefather of the Hall of Fame. It was a man named Stephen Clark. Clark was a Cooperstown native. He was an heir to a fortune, didn't have to worry about making a living too much. And he got to thinking, basically, for his love of Cooperstown, how do I diversify the economy? How do I get another industry in here? He thought of tourism. He knew that there was some sort of baseball connection with Cooperstown. He'd read somewhere, he heard a myth that baseball had actually started in Cooperstown. It really didn't, but they figured, what the heck, we'll go with it. They sort of pushed the myth. They got the museum in. They got the Hall of Fame in. For a while, it's funny, because the idea was to build a museum and a baseball old folks home, a place where retired ball players would go. And I remember thinking, it'd be great to visit the nursing home full of baseball players. That didn't happen, but the Hall of Fame and the museum did. And, you know, 70 years later or whatever, it's a thriving, booming industry up there.
1: Well, you kind of set the record straight, do you not? Because it's generally thought that Abner Doubleday invented baseball and that first pitch was thrown in Cooperstown. Well, first of all, if he didn't invent it, who did? And why does that myth continue to perpetuate itself? And where was the first pitch thrown?
5: Well, Doubleday was basically there's a whole story there, but after the turn of the century, the last century, a commission was put together. It was about 1905, 1906, and they wanted to figure out where baseball started. There were basically two strains of thought. One is that it was started by this guy Doubleday. There was a myth that it happened. He was a Doubleday, is probably a lot of your listeners know, was a Union Civil War general. At the time he supposedly invented baseball, he was a West Point cadet who was home on break and sort of drew this thing out in the sand or in the dirt and said, baseball. But when looking back, Doubleday, he never wrote about baseball. He never talked about it. He really probably didn't know what baseball was. But this commission put together about 100 years ago this year, I think, as a matter of fact, decided that they wanted sort of it made sense to them that an American hero would be the one behind it. They wanted to call it the American game. They wanted to get an American hero behind it, when in fact it was really a game of immigrants. It was a game that didn't start in Cooperstown, but started in the New York, New Jersey area. The first game was in Hoboken, just across the river from Manhattan. And it was a game that really took really started from cricket. And when you think about it, it makes a lot of sense. Immigrants would bring over the cricket bat, sort of the long rectangle bat. Kids would sort of play around, get a new bat. They'd sort of mold it out of a sort of a tree stump. And you knew it, they had a baseball bat. But it was really was really a New Jersey, New York game, started by a man named Alexander Cartwright. Different from Doubleday, but that's the truth. And, you know, the fact that it's a myth, so what? Nobody really cares. It was still a great Hall of Fame up there in Cooperstown.
1: We're talking with the author Jim Reisler. And the name of that book, by the way, A Great Day in Cooperstown, The Improbable Birth of Baseball's Hall of Fame. It has been left in Cooperstown, whereas maybe a lot of people would look at the economics of having a Hall of Fame and think that it might be better served, the game itself, if it was moved to a more metropolitan area. Why hasn't it been moved?
5: Well, it was. That's a real good question. I'm not really sure I know the answer to that, other than the fact that they built this thing. And the other thing that really makes it improbable, you think about its birth, 1939, it was at the tail end of the Depression when people really weren't building much of anything. I mean, there were a few dam projects and WPA things, but the idea of building a library and museum and Hall of Fame at the end of the Depression was really extraordinary. But the fact is that from the get-go, it was a success. It's not too far from a major metro area, not too far from New York City, not too far from Boston. A lot of people could drive there from other places. Highways go through Cooperstown or through the nearby town. So it's not tough to get to, little out of the way. But they built it. You know, the old story, if you build it, they will come. Well, they did. So it's grown accordingly, and it's been a great success.
1: The book talks about the 11 inductees into the first Major League Baseball Hall of Fame. They included Babe Ruth, Connie Mack, Cy Young, Honus Wagner, and Ty Cobb. But if you take a look at any picture of that first class, you won't see Ty Cobb. Why?
5: There's a story about that that's kind of fun. Don't know how much you know about Ty Cobb, Ron. I imagine you probably know a fair amount, but kind of a cantankerous old guy, even in retirement. Now, in 1939... Cobb was in his early 50s. He'd been out of baseball. He'd been retired for at least a decade or more, but was still carrying the feuds of yesteryear. And the fact is that there's a great shot, sort of one of those iconic shots that probably a lot of your listeners would know. It's sort of the first class there, and there's Babe Ruth in the front, and Honus Wagner and Cy Young and Walter Johnson. You think, well, where's Cobb? He was supposed to be there. The story on the day, the great day in Cooperstown, was that he was caught in traffic. He was delayed. Not quite true. Cobb was still pissed off at the baseball commissioner Landis over something that had happened back in 1926 when Landis accused him of throwing a game. Whether it was true or not, still one of those another one of those baseball mysteries we'll never quite solve. But Cobb was making a point, and he missed a photograph saying he was caught in traffic. He really wasn't. And the fact is that he got there after all the pictures were taken, and everybody was happy to see him, and I think he sort of regretted his little hissy fit, but he showed up, but not for the picture.
1: Who were some of the other 11 that we don't have on this list?
5: Well, this was the class. The only other person who wasn't there, who was inducted, was Christy Mathewson. Now, Christy Mathewson, was whisked into the Hall of Fame, was in the first class, but he had actually died about 14 years before. He died, I think, he's about 45 years old of TB, I think it was. So Mathewson was on the roster, but he wasn't there. And later that year, it was about a year later, Lou Gehrig went in. It was that year that I think it was Gehrig's last game. So other people were soon. There'd be a lot of other people soon, but this was the class. Other than Cobb, not in the picture, and Mathewson, who had died by then. But still, boy, you talk about a lineup. It's one of the great lineups of all time.
1: We only have 45 seconds. What was that first induction ceremony like?
5: Well, it was quite a day. It was a great day, but it was one of those days where there was a PR agent, there were a couple guys, but it really was the days before public relations. I mean, a train pulls into Cooperstown, little town in upstate New York in 1939, and all these extraordinary legends of the game go piling out. There were no cars to pick them up. There were no entourages. It was just, Babe Ruth said, where's the platform? And somebody points them and says, it's up there. And they walk around. It was one of those days. I mean, there were about 10,000-12,000 people there, but if you wanted to talk to Cy Young, you just walked up to Cy Young. I mean, it was one of those days, Ron, in baseball history.
1: Hold on just a second. Jim Reisler is with us. The name of his book is called A Great Day in Cooperstown, The Improbable Birth of Baseball's Hall of Fame. We continue across the country and around the world on the American Forces Radio Network, the Internet, Sirius Satellite Radio. We've got you on Sports Byline.
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1: Jim Reisler is with us, and we're talking about his book, A Great Day in Cooperstown, The Improbable Birth of Baseball's Hall of Fame. Jim, in this book, what are some of the other stories you tell about the Hall of Fame?
5: Well, basically, the story, Ron, is basically how it got going. I mean, again, Great Depression, end of the Great Depression, 1939. People really weren't building a lot. At first, there really wasn't a lot of interest in this. The baseball commissioner wasn't that interested. And it was the vision of this one guy, Stephen Clark. And it was really the secondary story is a guy who was just absolutely dogged in his determination to build this Hall of Fame. And it was basically this fellow, Stephen Clark, and his a guy who worked for him, a man named Alexander Cleland, who just went out there, marched back and forth to baseball headquarters, finally got baseball involved, then went out and tried to get the interest of these old ball players. It's basically a story of tremendous dogged determination at a time, building a museum at a time when America was really just trying to keep afloat. So that's kind of the whole subtext of the thing. But within there, there's lots of great stories. I mean, going out to Walter Johnson's farm and going to see Cy Young and convincing these guys to not only to donate items, but to attend the first event. And, they got 100% success.
1: Did Major League Baseball embrace this? Did the players embrace the Hall of Fame? Now, I know it's reflective of greatness in their careers and everything, but were they reticent to put their arms around this?
5: I think the players they caught on to this at the get-go. I think they realized, if I last about 15 years and hit 340 every year, maybe I'll be there someday. Players were never a problem. The initial problem was actually the baseball commissioner, Judge Landis, who was an imperious, dictatorial guy, didn't suffer fools gladly. He first heard about this idea in about 1936-37, didn't like it at all, just didn't get his attention. What Stephen Clark did, the forefather of the Hall of Fame, is he sort of did an end around to get to Landis. He actually got to the National League commissioner, a man named Ford Frick, who later became commissioner, young guy at the time, only in his early 40s, sort of a rising young executive in baseball circles. And it was Frick who really looked at this idea. It was just a museum to start off, and said, you know, there's a lot of, I think the museum could work. Let's do a Hall of Fame. And at the time, there was no sports Hall of Fames. Hall of Fames were really sort of an idea of the future. So putting together the museum, it wasn't just a museum. It was a museum and a Hall of Fame. And it's when those two things got together, the sports writers got really excited because they were involved too. They were actually electing, as they do now, they were electing all these guys. And from there, it sailed through.
1: Yeah, I was just going to go there and ask you about the selection process, the rules for being selected to the Baseball Hall of Fame. What were they initially, and how much have they changed over the years?
5: Well, they've varied a lot, Ron. It was kind of a big free-for-all. At first, they were letting in virtually nobody. It was just a couple of people. This first class of 11 people took about 3 years to get in. I mean, there was 1 year where they didn't elect Walter Johnson. I mean, not electing Walter Johnson to the Hall of Fame. They were very, very stringent at first. I think the first year, five got in, and then four, and then a couple more after that. Maybe it was five, three, and three, something like that. So the first class actually is about 3 years' worth of ballots. But when you look at it over the years, they were very, very tough. The sports writers were in the beginning. There were some years when they probably let in too many people. There were other years when they probably didn't let in enough. I mean, what we go through now in selecting people to the Hall of Fame, I mean, this past year, only one, I mean, there was the Negro League election recently, but letting one guy in the Hall of Fame this year when there were probably a few others who deserved it, that sort of battle, you know, too few, too many, this big question mark, that's been going on since the get-go. It's nothing new.
1: What about the character issue? Was that ever thought of? Because you had Babe Ruth, who was a great boozer and womanizer, and I'm sure Ty Cobb, which everybody knows was a nasty son of a gun. Was that ever a part of the consideration of the sports writers back in those early days?
5: You know, that's a really good question, Rod. I don't think it was as much as it is now. At the same time, you know, you think about Pete Rose. That's when the character issue in these past few years has really sort of reared its head. Does Rose deserve to make it after what he did? At the same time, the Black Sox had been banned and they weren't allowed in. Joe Jackson, a lot of people even back then were saying that Shoeless Joe Jackson should go in, and everybody said no. So I guess in a way, the character issue has always been around. It was a little more liberal back then, simply because, as you say, Ron, they let in Ty Cobb. You know, it's funny. Everybody talks about this. Will Bonds make it? Will McGuire make it? Who knows? We'll see what happens. But next to Ty Cobb, these guys are Eagle Scouts.
1: Jim Reisler is with us, and the name of his book is A Great Day in Cooperstown, The Improbable Birth of Baseball's Hall of Fame. Jim, when we take a look at the Baseball Hall of Fame and we were talking about the rules, did they change to say, and maybe you can give us a little bit of a history here, that if you're not in the good graces of baseball, then you're not eligible for the Hall of Fame? Because a lot of people ask that in reference to the Rose situation.
5: Yeah. I think it's always been around. I mean, again, the Black Sox thing, those guys were banned. They never were going to get back into organized ball. They weren't going to make the Hall of Fame. So on one hand, it's always been around. But on the other hand, Ty Cobb got in. He was the first guy in. So they didn't talk about it back then. I think they were a little more liberal in terms of who they let in terms of character. They could have a few more flaws than they do today, but it's always been around. It's probably more of an issue today, though, just probably because there's more media today. I really don't know, though.
1: It's been more formalized, I think, more than anything else, that the media talks about the character issue. And yet, I've often said, if you take a look at Gaylord Perry, who loaded up baseballs right, and has admitted it as well, and there have probably been people that have used cork bats and, stolen signals, all of those things. That's almost a part of the lore of the game, is it not?
5: Yeah, no, I think you're right. I think you're absolutely right. And I think the other big difference is in the media coverage. Today, you know, back then, what Babe Ruth did in his spare time, everybody knew, but they didn't report about it. Whereas today, these guys are very much, you know, they're fair game. They're like politicians. Their private things are reported just as much as, they're public figures. Back then, a lot of the stuff was sort of, oh, we won't say that. We're just going to report what's on the field. Whether it's right or not, I don't know. But I think the character issue has become, it was probably triggered by the Rose situation and the fact that Rose is not in the Hall of Fame. But it's just become more of an issue today where it wasn't back then.
1: When you take a look at Cooperstown and think about the growth of the game, and say in another 15 or 25 years, even more players are going to be going into the Hall of Fame, is there the possibility that baseball may outgrow Cooperstown and almost be forced to move the Hall of Fame someplace else?
5: Boy, isn't that a question. It's a good question. On the other hand, if you've ever been up there, they actually have expanded quite a bit. And when you go into the room I don't know what it's called. It's sort of the plaque room, I guess. It's where they have all the plaques of these guys. There's a lot of room to expand, and I think that's what they do before they move it. I think somehow it would be a little like, you know, taking the Yankees out of the Bronx. I think there'd be quite a cry.
1: But there's the opportunity for more marketing of baseball, and if you look at the other Hall of Fames, I know Canton, Ohio, where the NFL is a little bit on the small side as well. Maybe what they're trying to do is keep the image and the attachment of baseball, even the NFL, to small-town America.
5: I think so. I think so. And again, I can't say, you know, for absolute what the right answer is, Ron, but if you've ever been up to Cooperstown, they've done a lot to that town to preserve sort of the small-town Americana feel to it. It's funny, too, because it feels small town, and it feels like a sort of a throwback town, but it's very big business. And you're right. I think there would be a real. I think people would be really upset if baseball left Cooperstown. I think there'd be. Look at the alternative is supposed is. I think there'd be a lot of people very upset.
1: Jim, what are some of the unusual things about the Hall of Fame that most people either don't think of or don't even know about?
5: Unusual things about the Hall. I'd say probably the biggest surprise for me, and it may not be a surprise for anybody else, I've been up there so much now I don't think about it anymore, but it doesn't, when you walk up Main Street, at 25 Main Street in Cooperstown, it looks like a library. It's so understated. There's no flashing lights. There's a few signs that say Cooperstown, you know, Baseball Hall of Fame, 6 miles, 2 miles, turn left, and you'll get to the Hall of Fame. But it's so absolutely understated. It's like going to a library, really. And I think it's all part of preserving sort of, that small town feel up there. But you have to kind of look hard for it if you're going there for the first time, but probably just how absolutely understated it all is. But when you see it, it fits in perfectly.
1: What are some of the most unusual collectibles they have up there in the museum that you've seen?
5: Oh man, they changed this a lot. They have a whole sort of a. Not a Babe Ruth room, but a whole annex up there. They have everything from his bats. I mean, a lot of things you'd expect. Babe Ruth's bat. Well, yeah, that's there. A couple famous baseballs. Then they have his locker. Then they have his shoes. Then they have, his reading glasses. I don't know. A lot of very sort of weird personal effects. Christy Mathewson's checkers kit. Now, Christy Mathewson was known as not such a rowdy player. He was known as the Christian gentleman, and you kind of, not quite in the character of some of these rowdy old ball players at the time, but then you say, oh my goodness, he played checkers. And then there's an explanation that he was pretty good at checkers, and he tended to clean out his teammates of their paycheck at checkers. So a lot of sort of

0: 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I'm Ron Barr. 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

0: Stay mad at him. All right. I'm Rick Tittle. 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

0: from a wide range of places generally open to the public. Hawaii said the 2023 measure was aimed at protecting the rights of property owners. The decision does not stop businesses from taking their own steps to ban guns on their property. Rich Thomason, Washington.
1: Well, the man who admitted setting a Virginia councilman on fire has been sentenced to 40 years in prison. The man claims he was motivated by an alleged affair between his wife and the councilman. Victim suffered burns over 60% of his body. More on these stories, townhall.com.
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4: 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Great to be back with you. Nolan, another week of ton of stuff to get through. We were just talking about it before we started the show. Not a chance we'll cover everything, but our very best. You know, obviously you got some young hitters finally starting to take off. We'll talk about Kyle Schwarber still swinging the hot bat, but has had to sit down for the last couple of games with back issues. We'll talk about that. The Marlins won another win today. Looking great. MLB best 16-5 through June. Looking great. Certainly still some teams that just, I think it's more than past that time. But that's our opinion. And where I was going with that was on the trade market. But again, we'll talk about all that type of stuff and all the individual accolades, lots of movement, in the upper levels of Nolan's Cardinals, just announced today in upper management and ownership and everything else. So we'll touch base on that. Francisco Lindor trying to make it back in game two of the doubleheader with the Chicago Cubs, and Soto out. So anyways, can't thank you enough for listening. Can't thank you enough for being a part of the Nation, Dirtbags. Keep spreading the message. If you're brand new to us, thanks for tuning in. Thanks for listening. We hope you enjoy the show. If you have any personal questions that you have for your baseball journey as a player, a parent, a coach, from the amateur level to the pro level, don't hesitate to reach out to Nolan or myself at Dirtbag Baseball Nation on Facebook or Instagram, or you can reach out to me personally on Facebook as well at Kirk McNabb. You got a guarantee that we'll get back in touch with you. It's a big part of what we do each and every week, each and every day, outside of our day-to-day. Obviously, me coaching over here in Germany and Nolan back home. So that's a guarantee, promised. All you servicemen and women, again, as always, thank you, thank you, thank you for doing each and every day what it is you do. So Nolan, myself, and the rest of Dirtbags, we can do what we love to do every day, and that's baseball. So again, thank you is never enough. If you have had baseball this week, tournaments, games, whatever, hopefully you've been a dirtbag on and off the field. You know the expectation. You know what's required. So that's the bottom line. So settle in. Get your favorite drink, however you like to listen to us, wherever you like to listen to us, because we're going to be right back here after the break to get up, get after it, get dirty.
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21: Welcome back, Dirtbags. Nolan, what are we getting up with in segment one? Where are you going?
22: Yeah, so obviously the Phillies having a nice little run right now. Obviously not as good as the Marlins, but Bryce Harper obviously became the second player in a matter of 2 weeks to hit for the cycle. This time did not get picked off like PCA at first base, so that was kind of cool. But obviously the game itself, I mean, the Phillies end up winning, what was it, like 7-2 or something like that in that one. Schwarber had three bombs, two in the same inning. They went, what, a combined 913 feet or something like that? I think the first one was 456 and the second one was 457. And then the third one wasn't quite as majestic, but still, I mean, a three-home run game. That was his fifth three-home run game of his career. And then, yeah, obviously Harper, he hit for the cycle in the first five innings, which, I mean, anytime you're doing stuff like that, you know the offense showed up well that game. But, yeah, I mean, in a matter of 2 weeks, it's funny because you don't really see the cycle that often. And for Bryce Harper, I mean, obviously getting up there a little bit in age now. He's 33, 34 years old, still playing at a good enough level. Obviously kind of answered the Dave Dombrowski question in the offseason about as best as he could. He's looking like he's returning to not quite that superstar form. But, I mean, he's certainly right now playing like it, at least in my opinion.
21: Yeah, he's had a really nice bounce back season and stuff like that. His average isn't off the charts, but it's not bad either. Or whatever. Well, he's around what 18 bombs right now, something like that, 19 bombs. The one thing I want to ask or whatever, and that I watch the highlights closely because I can't watch every game, obviously over here in Germany. Nothing was really said about it, but the triple, pretty questionable. They obviously went to try to throw a ball, but. I don't know if he really got a legit triple.
22: No.
21: Because they probably, if they had gone to third, he was, what, only maybe 10 feet by second base when shortstop had it and went to throw home?
22: Yeah, he probably would have been.
21: Probably would have been first.
22: Yeah.
21: Yeah, exactly. So, good for them to give it to him. And again, it's his first one in Major League, at the Major League level, right? And so, it's hard to believe that Bryce Harper wouldn't have a cycle already, and that was his first one. So on that side of it, yeah, a little bit of home cooking maybe and stuff like that. But yeah, great to see. Great to see for Bryce. The home runs for Kyle were great. Like I said at the top of the show, obviously he's had to sit out the last couple of games with lower back issues since then. But as you keep reminding me every week, Nolan, that pitching staff is still like just...
22: Oh, it's lights out.
21: So, yeah. That's Sanchez and Serger, Wheeler combo. Like, holy cow.
22: Wait for the Scooble combo to be added on there.
21: You think Dave will be able to pull that off?
22: There's talks.
21: I don't know.
22: I don't know if Dave pulls it off, personally speaking, but at least I've heard that there's rumbling. And that's why...
21: I don't know if Dave has enough resources to pull it.
22: Honestly, I doubt it. I don't see... Basically, I don't know what they could offer the Tigers, that the Tigers would be enticed enough to take it on the Scooble deal. Like, because Painter...
21: I mean, if you're Dave Dombrowski, you know you don't have the resources, but you want your name to be out there.
22: Oh, 100%.
21: To force the Dodgers. To force the Braves.
22: Yeah.
21: It forces them... I don't know if it benefits you in 2026, but maybe if they deplete a few of their resources, maybe 27, 28, 29, if it comes into really good for you, right? Just because you threw the potential interest out there.
22: Well, and you get 5 days before free agency to at least negotiate.
21: Exactly right. I mean, sure he'd love to have, I think... He realizes he probably doesn't have the resources to get them. And so exactly right. Next best thing is probably just go ahead and make those guys pay as much as they possibly have to. And then hopefully, like I said, not maybe 26, but it depletes them enough that, they got enough, give enough resources away that 27, 28, it puts a bit of bind on them, right?
22: Oh, exactly.
21: Especially if they don't re-sign Scooble.
22: Yeah.
21: So... Interesting, but I know you got way more to talk about, so carry on.
22: Yeah, so now we're going to jump over, not MLB related, college baseball related, Oklahoma Sooners. Not much of a College World Series, if I do say so myself. Honestly, didn't watch too much of it. Knew Oklahoma was a powerhouse this year. I watched a few games in the Oklahoma-Georgia series, and that honestly just kind of made it very easy for me not to necessarily watch with full intent on the College World Series side of it. But, I mean, they laid the boots to North Carolina for their first national championship since 1994. I mean, the final score was 13-2 in that one. Like, Oklahoma, they were a juggernaut of a team. It's going to be interesting to see how many of their guys get taken this year in the draft. Obviously, anytime your team's up there, like, I know that they don't necessarily have the firepower of a Tennessee or anything. Yeah, exactly. Like, they don't have the high-profile picks. But, I mean, there's going to be quite a few guys off of that team that this year I think a lot of guys are looking at in terms of, okay, hey, where do they kind of slot in the second to tenth round type of deal? Like, it could be interesting.
21: Yeah, I can see that happening for sure and agree with that. And, I mean, if you're doing your scouting job right, if you're doing it properly, I mean, those are the guys that you're seeing more and more on each and every team, right? Those guys that truly are dirtbags. Those are guys that just go out, understand who they are as a player, whether they're just that middle, you hate to say middle of the road when you're talking about a major league level talent, but, the fill-in people on the roster and stuff like that that just grind and grind and grind and become that great, great, great player, right? And so that's what they had in Oklahoma. And shout-out to them for sure. So good call. I mean, yeah, it's disappointing when it's not a fantastic World Series, but sometimes that happens, man. That's college ball, and obviously if you're a Sooner fan, you're loving life.
22: Oh, yeah. Yeah, jumping back over to more Major League talk.
21: Let me ask you something.
22: Sorry, go ahead.
21: If you don't mind all of that, I know you've got a lot. I'd like to keep going with it in the second segment. I hope I didn't disrupt your plan of attack, but we got just under 3 minutes, whatever or not. Talk to me about what soccer, football over in my part of the world right now, has done for North America and baseball in general. Yes, it's through MLB, but what it's done for baseball over there. Or what baseball has done for soccer fans with the World Cup going on back home. Been a lot of interest in ball games, right?
22: I think majority of Northern European countries, especially, from what I've seen at least in the highlights and everything like that, a lot of the Northern European countries are having an absolute blast. And I think it's just something different for them to see at the professional level. Obviously, they get to see their football, soccer, more or less year-round. But to see them going out to these baseball games and everything like that, and they're treating it kind of exactly how you would expect a European to treat it. And that's not a knock by any stretch of the imagination. I when we lived over in France, right, we went to watch the IIHF in Paris the year that we were there. And honestly, it was Canada versus Switzerland. Didn't know what to expect. There was about 2,000 Canadians and about 10,000 Swiss fans. And the Swiss fans, more or less, the whole game were chanting and just being loud, but not in a bad way loud, like just enjoying themselves loud. And honestly, watching these baseball games, I mean, you're seeing it, whether it be the Tartan Army at Fenway and now obviously down in Miami, the Norwegians at City Field there the other day.
21: They
22: get up in the rowing, rowing boats, I guess, in their section. There's obviously a couple more videos out there that I've seen, but those are the two that I've really noticed and been like, okay, this is a great thing for expanding the game to obviously those other regions, other countries, and drawing more interest worldwide in baseball. Now, I'm not sitting there saying that it's ever going to reach the level of soccer, football, because obviously it's a apples to pear sport type of deal. Like, it's not, they're not that same in the fact that one, you got to spend money, and the other one, it's basically you can play it at any point in time. But honestly, I believe that it is fantastic. So anyways, Dirtbags, we'll be right back here after the break.
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21: Welcome back, Dirtbags. Obviously, Nolan was just talking about the international soccer fans, football fans, if you're over in my part of the world, Europe, and but being on North America grounds, and obviously Mexico as well, and watching FIFA, but also massive numbers attending Major League Baseball games, and all I'm getting over here is unbelievable. Oh, man, I wish I was with my country. I wish I was with them, obviously, Germans, where I am and stuff like that. But I got some Spanish kids. I got some different nationalities on the team with me and stuff. And they're just, they ask me all the time, Coach, are you watching? I said, no. I said, I don't like soccer. It's just not my cup of tea or whatever. It's just not something I got into. But it's great to sit and listen to them so I can imagine what the atmosphere is back home in Nolan. And you kind of touched on it, right? The Norwegians, the Tartans, I love that. I love how it's being built. I love the energy. But being back over here, I hope it does grow that game back over here. And like you touched on, right? You worked out of France. We sent you over back in 2017, so you've experienced it. And anything like what's going on has nothing but the potential to be positive returns, right? That's the bottom line. So it's like the World Baseball Classic. Sure, it's a different atmosphere because soccer is actually driving the bus, where baseball isn't driving the bus. We're just hopefully growing fans because of the opportunity to go and see Major League games.
22: Yeah, I mean, you're not wrong. Like, end of the day, I don't think a World Baseball Classic would ever be played in Europe, being blunt. But at the same time, there's definitely an opportunity if it ever does get to that level. Like, it probably won't happen in the next 20 years, 30 years. But maybe down the line, like, hey, if these guys, they start to have kids and they start to tell them about what a good time it was and everything like that, maybe the interest picks up globally. But, I mean, still, you're looking pretty much your Asia's, Australia, North America, South America are still going to be the dominant. But it is great to see that the European fan base, like, not a knock on them. It's just not as popular over there. So it is great to see that they're coming over here and enjoying a little bit of North American summertime baseball. So I do love to see that.
21: Yeah, for sure. Who was it? Was it the Scots going into Boston and drank out the plane?
22: Yeah, Tartan Army. Drank Boston dry. Drank Boston dry. And the best part was the English, they went in afterwards and the people of Boston were all kind of ticked off. They were like, yeah, you guys have the Brits and then the French coming right afterwards. And they're supposed to maybe play a game against each other on July the 4th. Foxborough. And I'm just like, oh, my goodness, that'll be interesting to see what the heck they say. But, yeah, the early reaction from the Boston fan base is they're not as much of fans of the English as they were the Scots. That's for sure. So I got a good laugh out of that.
21: Yeah.
22: But jumping back over to some more baseball news.
21: Yep.
22: Byron Buxton. Right? He's in the Mike Trout conversation now. Why the heck does he not want to get traded? With all due respect, I get that you have your family. You have everything set up in Minnesota. You're having a great season. Like, if you're Minnesota, and sorry, this is probably going to ramble on a little bit here, Dirtbags. If you're Minnesota, how the heck are you not trying to package a deal with Joe Ryan and Byron Buxton? And you're telling me you wouldn't get a haul back. Like, I get that Ryan's going to be a free agent. I get that Buxton's got a contract. Buxton's not willing to waive the no-trade clause. Same as Mike Trout. And I'm just sitting there like, come on, man. You're having a fantastic year. Unfortunately, the AL Central, it's still wide open. I'm not sitting there saying that Minnesota has 0% chance of winning it. Just it's right now unlikely for them to go out there and win it. The Joe Ryan talks earlier this week on Monday, you hear him basically, there was rumors flying around on Monday that there was a possibility. Tuesday, he's scratched due to an illness. He's pitching tonight against the Dodgers. But still, I'm just sitting there like, my goodness, Buxton. Like, I get that legacy becomes a part of it, but at some point in time, fans start questioning how competitive of a ball player you are. And that's a negative perspective on it. I get that you have your loyalty, but call it what it is, man. Like, you are having a fantastic year. For Minnesota's upper brass, I'm sure they're just sitting there like, hey, he's healthy. He's posting numbers like he was supposed to all along. Trade him, get a haul. Because there's numerous teams out there that could use the center fielder Byron Buxton's capability to make a push for a World Series run.
21: For me, it's a catch-22, right? It's I agree 100% with what you're saying. I agree with it on Trout and stuff like that. And obviously, if you're upper management, you're thinking the same thing. We've had all these years of these unbelievable potential, but half the season or almost all the season has been injury. Now we get him healthy and we can't even trade him. On the other side, if he had year after year after year, great year, but he was so fed up with it and they demanded trade, right? And so it's that catch 22. But I think if I'm going to throw Trout or Buxton a white flag for me personally, it's because right from the very beginning, they've been committed to their teams and they've always stayed that and they've never wavered on that. So that hats off to them. And that school was brought up about 4 years when he signed and went going through negotiations and that. And he said it publicly at that time where that really meant a lot with him to be able to have call home and make it home for as long as they can for their kids to be stable. So sometimes we don't give those guys enough credit for it. We see the potential that they could return to the Minnesota Twins if they're not going to make a playoff team. We get that.
22: But I go to
21: hockey just before I let you jump back in, Nolan. Sorry, Dirtbags, it's not to get off of baseball again, but we're talking about something very important. And just in the hockey world, if you don't follow hockey, if you do, you'll know what I'm saying. A guy by the name of Brady Tkachuk, which was a captain of a team up in Canada, Ottawa or whatever, that basically, without publicly doing it, demanded a trade because he wanted to go back to, he's an American, wanted to go back to America, play with his brother in Florida. And so it happened. And the team got really nothing back for him. Got some draft picks, but not one NHL, National Hockey League level player.
22: Yeah.
21: So, I guess that's why I'm throwing Trout and Buxton. I understand you completely, Nolan, and that side of me agrees with you 100%.
22: And on the other side, the Detroit fans, just to jump in there quick as well, the Detroit Red Wings fans out there, they know that too. Dylan Larkin did the same thing. He requested a trade.
21: Yeah.
22: That's two captains. No, I get it both ways. Like I said, I'm disappointed in the fact that I want to see these guys in the playoffs. I'll put it
21: back. Absolutely. Yeah, good for you. If you're just talking about wanting to see great players in the playoffs, I'm right behind you. I think most of the dirtbags out there are right behind you.
22: Yeah. Yeah, and I'm not a fan of the super teams. I don't like the way the basketball did it and just kind of ruined major sports, or well, to an extent. But
21: basketball anyways.
22: Yeah, well, that's true. But still, yeah, no, like, that's it. To me, just personally speaking, I would have loved to have seen Byron Buxton. And don't get me wrong, I love the fact that you're loyal to your city. Same time, man, like, oh, the year that he's having, I'm just sitting there like the Twinnies could get a haul. Personally. Yeah.
21: I'm sure they
22: would
21: want.
22: Like I said, if you pair him with Joe Ryan, man, like, there's not a team out there that's saying no.
21: You're getting a haul from the Dodgers.
22: Oh, you're getting a haul from whoever.
21: Yeah. Yes, I get that for sure. But you're getting high end talent.
22: Oh, 100%.
21: There's no question.
22: 100%.
21: Yeah, I agree with you 100% for sure. Cool. What about a guy struggling, Nolan or whatever, and they just had two more home runs? I think he had a home run yesterday too, or whatever. Dansby Swanson. He's still hitting under 200, but he's had three home runs in the last 2 days. He had two in game one, seven RBIs. I think you and I were talking about him 2 days ago when we were just talking back and forth, and you said he's what, still number three or something like that in the National League for defensive runs saved?
22: Number five for infielders, yes.
21: Okay. So still having a fantastic year. Being a professional, man. Right? Separating the offense from the defense, and now it looks like, hey, maybe he's catching fire. DCA caught fire there 2 weeks ago, still on fire. Maybe Swanson's turn.
22: Well, yeah, honestly, I mean, right now the Cubbies, like, they need Dansby to get going a little bit. Obviously, they're still chasing the Cardinals, still chasing the Brewers up the leaderboard there. But, I mean, he's a guy that, realistically, he's a pro. You're not too worried about Dansby Swanson. I know on last week we were talking about it, and he was having a down year. Yes, offensively, there's no two ways about it. By his standards, he's having a down year. Defensively, I mean, he's still as solid as it gets as shortstop. Like, no two ways about it. But end of the day, he's one of those guys, especially in that clubhouse. You can tell, like, shortstop for the Chicago Cubs, they got some names there. Like, a lot of guys are probably looking at him like, okay, Dansby, you're still our guy. Like, Nico Hoerner moved off of shortstop to make room for Dansby Swanson to come there. Nico obviously re-signed in the offseason. Bregman obviously signed in the offseason. They all believe in what the Cubs have on paper. And obviously, Dansby Swanson's one of those guys in the clubhouse, whether or not, like, you never see his name in the headlines or anything like that. But still, I'm looking at him like, okay, if he gets rolling, I think that whole Cubs offense gets rolling a little bit. Like, PCA, obviously, he's had a fantastic month. He's had 10 this month, like, bombs. But still, I'm looking at it like, man, if he gets rolling, that's a team all of a sudden. I think the Cardinals are quickly moving back into third place.
21: Yes, yeah, there's no question. I mean, they got Swanson batting ninth right now. Obviously, he's got to be in the lineup. Obviously, he's got to be hitting ninth because of what he's been doing. But all of a sudden, if he turns it around and he's doing that, that's a long line. That's the lineup they expected to have from the very beginning, right? That's the lineup that competes like they were early on when they were leading and stuff like that with Milwaukee. Before they just didn't have guys hitting PCA, Swanson. Bregman hasn't really, he even said it himself, Bregman. But anyways, Dirtbags, we're going to be right back here with the standings after the break.
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21: 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Nolan, time to get dirty.
22: Yeah, so standings, talking about the NL East. Best division in baseball again this week. Atlanta Braves, 48-30, 3-7 in their last 10. Philadelphia Phillies, 43-36, 6-4. Miami Marlins, 42-39, 7-3. Washington Nationals, 41-39, 6-4. New York Mets, 34-45, 3-7. Mets, obviously good news and bad news. Obviously the Soto's the bad news and the Lindor's the good news. Coming back might spark the boys to about 40 wins on the season, lose all the rest. Washington Nationals, obviously, everything just keeps going better than expected. That's the positive. Miami Marlins, obviously, like you said, off the hop, best team in baseball this month, 16-5. They're rolling, gets them right back up. Sandy Alcantara, tip my cap to you, most strikeouts in Miami Marlins history with, what is,
21: 1,002?
22: Yeah, that's what it was. Okay, yep. That's what I thought. Phillies obviously looking like a wagon right now, carried by Harper and Schwarber. And you got to hope the rest, well, Brandon Marsh as well, but you got to hope the rest of the offense gets rolling a little bit more. But that pitching staff, man, that pitching staff is pitching for Donnie. And then the Atlanta Braves, not much to say.
21: Yeah, when I look down this, Nolan, and it goes past the NL East, so I apologize, Dirtbags, but this one's really standing out to me because now we're talking about 5 days away from the end of June. So now we're getting closer to trade deadline. A lot of things can happen over the next month, but I'm starting to believe in this Miami Marlins. I'm believing in the Nationals. And I'm looking at the wild card, and they're 1 back and 1.5 back. So Nationals, I don't know what you've got. But Marlins, boy, I'll tell you what do you do with Sandy Alcantara? Because the difference about this year where you could sell and your guys would hate you, your fan base would hate you, let's say, Nolan, if you sold and you were really close on the wild card and you're like, well, we just didn't feel like we could do it and get away with it. This year is totally different with that collective bargaining agreement coming up because that would give powers, that would give players all the power in the world to say, look at right there, trade deadline, the Marlins were back 1 game from the wild card and they sold Sandy Alcantara. So the Marlins are probably sitting there going, geez, do we really want to be there in a month? I hope we're 8 back.
22: No, that's it. Like you said, it's all about that CBA at the end of the day. Like that one really will play an effect on how this trade deadline rolls around. Because until basically they have something signed on the dotted line, which I have a very tough time believing will happen by December 5th,
21: Yeah, those teams are going to be held accountable. And they're good teams.
22: They will be.
21: They're good, and they should be held accountable.
22: The Marlins got some guys in their system now.
21: So we might not see the Twins win the winner. We might not see the Twins. Yeah. So sorry to interrupt there, when I went out, but this is really a division that I look at. If you're just looking at today, 1 and 1.5 are the teams that you just didn't expect to be there.
22: No.
21: That you thought were automatic. Not the Nationals for sure, but you knew the Marlins had Alcantara. Not much else, but definitely. It was a big year for him.
22: Yeah.
21: But I'll tell you what, they're in fine right now. So, yeah. Anyways, carry on.
22: So jumping over National League Central, you get the Milwaukee Brewers 48-29, 6-4 in their last 10. St. Louis Cardinals 42-35, 5-5. Chicago Cubs 42-37, 7-3. Pittsburgh Pirates 39-44-6. Cincinnati Reds 37-41. The young kids are still performing for Cincy, and that would be Chase Burns and Sal Stewart. Obviously, Ellie De La Cruz just got announced that he was returning from the IL earlier this week, so that should be a boost to them. Really need to do some work, though, on the back end of that bullpen and stuff like that still. Pittsburgh Pirates, hey.
21: I think the Pirates can get back above 500, Nolan, because based on the guy that had to throw last night, he used to have him on your fantasy team. Mitch Keller had a great game last night for them. If they get him corrected coming down the stretch, they're an over 500 team.
22: Oh, 100%. With that pitching stuff, they should be. And the offense is good enough. The Cubbies, Cubbies, like I said, I mean, Dansby Swanson gets rolling. I think that whole team gets rolling. Their pitchers, though, this one hurt them, obviously. Cabrera down and Ben Brown down, both on the shelf. So, I mean, they're going to need some pitching, and they're going to need it fast. Now, that is the one good thing. You got some options available by the deadline. Cardinals, 42-35. I mean, young kids are still playing well enough. The pitching kind of blew up in the Kansas City series a little bit. Bullpen got roughed up a bit. But, I mean, overall, the starters are still doing better than I would have predicted. So, interesting to see. And then the Brewers, not much to say there.
21: Yeah, and it comes back to the way you talk about the Cubs or whatever and stuff like that when they go down with guys. You know what? I know we don't see trades until the trade deadline or whatever. And I don't know if this year they're afraid of it because of the Buster Posey with the Rafael Devers and how that blew up in this lot past week. And we haven't even talked about that, dirtbags. But I don't know if that's making people hesitant. But if I'm the Cubbies in that, and I've just had 7-3, I'm right back in the hunt. I'm not waiting. I'm doing everything in my power to lock up a pitcher or two because that's what I need. And I've got the resources, so I'm not waiting around to hopefully get these guys back. And at some point, you just run out of time. And you know, you can't be patient the way pitchers go down so quick. And you could all of a sudden be 3-7 again. They've gone twice 10-0, and they've gone 0-10. So they know it happens that quick. So, and when you lose guys like that, it's not a 10-0 week.
22: Nope.
21: I think you're going maybe a 2-8.
22: Yep,
21: exactly. So I jump in with that. But yeah, head on over to the West.
22: NL West, Dodgers 51-29, 7-3. San Diego Padres 41-37, 6-4. Arizona Diamondbacks 40-39, 5-5. San Francisco Giants 32-46, 5-5. Colorado Rockies 32-49, 6-4. Rockies, obviously the Jake McCarthy off of Paul Skeens inside the park home run to lead off was pretty sweet, got to be honest. Looking honestly pretty decent over this past week. Playing some tough ball, playing good competitive ball. They walked off the Red Sox there last night or two nights ago. So that was cool to see.
21: They're back against them right now. They're playing right now. They were at the end. They came back and they were leading. So, yeah, great to see them playing in the fight.
22: And then Giants, obviously, polar opposite end of the spectrum. That is a dumpster fire right now. Vitolo has zero control over that clubhouse. Rafael Devers, obviously, waving off the pinch runner. The worst part is they were just talking about it there last week, saying, okay, Chapman, Adamas, Devers, all three of them should be available or are available in trades. Devers, you got to eat contract. And honestly, I don't know if a team's willing to deal with that headache. Posey might be stuck with him. And don't get me wrong, obviously when he's rocking and rolling, he's a good player. But that headache from last year carries over into this year, and that's a cancer in the locker room that nobody wants a part of. Arizona Diamondbacks, obviously, pretty good games against the Cardinals so far this week. Nolan Arenado got a huge standing ovation Monday, huge standing ovation yesterday. He'll get another one tonight if the game doesn't get rained out and everything like that. Good to see him back in St. Louis. San Diego Padres, I don't know, man. That offense still needs to figure it out. The pitching staff seems to be doing enough right now. It's going to be real interesting to see what they do. Dodgers, not much else to say. Shohei Ohtani, congrats on your second kid, I guess.
21: And a home run the next night. So drive on to the AL East.
22: AL East, you got the New York Yankees 47-31, 6-4 in their last 10. Tampa Bay Rays 43-33, 3-7. Toronto Blue Jays 39-40, 6-4. Baltimore Orioles 38-43, 4-6. Boston Red Sox 32-46, 3-7. Boston, obviously, Sonny Gray made his intentions known. Hey, I'm trying to win a World Series. If there's a deal out there that we are willing to accept, I am all for it. He is willing to waive his no trade. Obviously, you got a few other guys there. Wilson Contreras, Jaron Duran. Yeah, Aroldis Chapman. Like, they got some guys that obviously they'll get back nice little returns for them. Baltimore Orioles playing honestly pretty good baseball right now. Samuel Basello, obviously two bombs earlier today against the Angels. He's really getting in the swing of it. I like that tandem, man. That's a good tandem behind the dish between Basello and Adley Rutschman. Obviously, they just need some more help. Toronto Blue Jays, good to see Shane Bieber get back. Bad news is Shane Bieber got rocked. Tampa Bay Rays playing ho-hum baseball. McClanahan did throw a quality start, so I guess that's kind of cool for you guys, but still just a bad week overall. And the Yankees obviously just keeping on rolling without Judge.
21: Yeah, the Rays kept the Dodgers at bay, but they just didn't come out on the winning side last weekend when they played them or whatever, and that last couple, 2-1, 3-2, they're good games and stuff, but that just came out on the wrong end of it or whatever. Jays, like you said, they get to 500 finally again and then lose a tough one last night, ran out of their closer because they've used him too much. And Yankees just still getting the dumbo Judge. So there you go. There you go. It's just, yeah.
22: AL Central.
21: What do you got in the AL Central?
22: Chicago White Sox, 41-37, 4-6 in their last 10. Cleveland Guardians, 41-39, 4-6. Minnesota Twins, 38-43, 6-4. Detroit Tigers, 34-45, 5-5. Kansas City Royals, 34-46, 6-4. Kansas City, obviously, past week since last time, really stepped their game up, won 2 out of 3 against the Cardinals, and then proceed to go down to Tampa Bay, and I believe, yeah, it took both of those games so far. They'll play tonight, but I mean, still, that Jack Caglino, I don't know what they're feeding him. I don't know what their hitting coach is working on with him, but I tip my cap to you, boy. You're having a fantastic stretch run right now. That boy's hot as hot. So, Tigers, not much really to say. I don't know. They're kind of in a bind. Good to get Verlander back, I guess, but still at the end of the day, it's going to be interesting to see what they do. Obviously, big-time sellers at the deadline. Minnesota Twins, already kind of talked about them in the in the first segment. Cleveland Guardians, I don't know, man. I don't know. They got to make a move. Like, otherwise, you're going to piss off Hosey to the point where I think he might actually want to trade in the offseason. They really got to add some firepower on the offense. And then the Chicago White Sox just keep on chucking.
21: Yeah, 4-6 week for both those teams at the top or whatever and stuff, but looks no good. I mean, hey, we know what Chicago needs. They need pitching on that side of it and stuff like that. I like what they're doing with their young youth and stuff like that, for sure. There's no question. Kansas City, I mean, like you said, got a little bit of a tear. They're only 6-4, but they're only 5.5 out of a wild card. Like, they're the lowest in that division. So, again, they get Pasquatch back. Kevin Nolan has picked up for him. Like you said, Bobby Witt still interesting. Hopefully it's quick turnaround or whatever. Sonny Perez still looks great. And the Tigers, I don't know. They're only 5 out of a wild card. So, who knows? If they catch fire, there's no Scooble trade maybe. Who knows? But we're running out of time, so I'll let you finish up with the West, Nolan.
22: AL West, Seattle Mariners, 41-39, 5-5 in their last 10. Athletics, 38-41, 4-6. Texas Rangers, 38-42, 4-6. Houston Astros, 38-43, 6-4. Los Angeles Angels, 33-48, 4-6. Honestly, Houston looking good again, man. That offense is rolling right now. We talk about it every year. They seem to get hot at the right time. Texas, obviously, just a plethora of injuries this past week, which kind of sucked for them. Lighter out until basically at least August is what they were saying. The Athletics, I don't know if anybody saw this Colby Thomas catch the other day on Joe Adell, but that is the catch of the year to me. The fact that he was running more or less full speed, jumped up, got absolutely crushed in the middle of the back by the fence, still holds on to the ball, that hands down tip my cap. To me, that's catch of the year. Seattle Mariners, yeah, they're just keeping on up at the top.
21: Terrible division. Terrible. Sorry, Dirtbags. Terrible. I'm sorry, no, but I am just looking at it, really, really looking at it this time, and I go, I'm not holding back. This is just, what is going on with that division? How could the Astros even be close on this? Those teams should have taken off. I know they've all got a little bit of injury here, a little bit of injury there, but it's ridiculous. Ridiculous if they're leaving at 2 games over 500. You should be ashamed of yourselves. Like that's ridiculous. So I had to say it. I apologize, Dirtbags, but we're going to be right back here after the break with Nolan's final thought.
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21: Welcome back to your bags. Nolan, give me your final thought.
22: Yeah, so it's been a while. This is more or less the same final thought I had at one of the earlier episodes of the season. Now that we're at the halfway point, I just want to talk about this because this is how bad the American League is, right? Obviously, there's five teams above 500. There's two teams with a plus run differential. Two. Seattle Mariners plus 18. And we just talked about that, how god-awful that division is. And then you get the New York Yankees, and they're plus 111. That's it. National League, obviously, you have 10 teams above 500. You have, what, eight teams above 500 in terms of run difference.
21: No, with a positive.
22: Yeah.
21: Positive run difference. Yeah. So, yeah.
22: And you have 10 teams above 500. That's the discrepancy. And honestly, to me, if I'm an American League team, and if I'm a National League team, like, this is the crazy part. Every single team is more or less still in wild card contention on both sides, which is horrible to be saying halfway through the season. But it's going to make the trade deadline a very interesting time for baseball.
21: Well, and he goes to the positive side of things and stuff like that for Rob Manfred and even before that. But see, like with the wild cards and how it's kept the game so exciting and kept it going. But like we touched on right on your very first of the standings, Nolan. The NL East, the Marlins, for example. What do you do with Sandy Alcantara in a month from now if you're one game out of the wild card? If you trade him, everybody in baseball would go right there. Yeah. You owners lose. You owners lose. You just prove that you do not care about winning. You're no different than Artie Moreno. Only difference is Artie Moreno, whether it was him, yeah, it was him. He actually said it publicly. So it's going to be really interesting, this trade deadline, which could make it really, really incredible. So I hope it's like this a month from now. So it is a tremendous trade deadline. But anyways, Dirtbags, can't thank you enough for being a part of the nation, part of the show. Again, thank you for keep spreading it. If you were new to us, welcome aboard. We hope

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2: 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Michelle Freed's our guest. We didn't get to talk about Skinny Bobber, Bigfoot, Oak Island. I mean, there's all sorts of stuff to talk about, actually. But for those that enjoy the show and want to hear more from Michelle Freed, let's get some plugs out.
3: 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And then if you're interested in, betting on, or, sports and things like that, and stock markets, that's a fun one too. We have to have a class, and then we put teams together and we work on that. 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
2: 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This show flew by as always. Michelle Freed's our guest. We didn't get to talk about Skinny Bobber, Bigfoot, Oak Island. I mean, there's all sorts of stuff to talk about, actually. But for those that enjoyed the show and want to hear more from Michelle Freed, let's get some plugs out.
3: 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I teach remote viewing. I have a 6-week class, so I would love to get a team together, because I get a ton of emails that people are in need of help. 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We have to have a class, and then we put teams together and we work on that. 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
1: The intense heat that has settled in across parts of Europe will not let go. Correspondent Fionn High says the UK has recorded its hottest day ever, 96 degrees.
2: I'm here in London having yet another hot day. People are doing as much as they can do to stay cool, drinking water, seeking out parks and shaded areas, and avoiding the hottest part of the day. Hundreds of schools across England and Wales are closed due to the heat. Many train operators urged passengers not to travel unless it's absolutely essential. It comes as a record-breaking heat waves continue to scorch many parts of Western Europe. France, Italy and Spain have also issued warnings about the risks of extreme heat for tens of millions of people.
1: King Charles and Queen Camilla are downsizing. They will not live at Buckingham Palace after a 10-year, $487 million renovation project wraps up, moving instead to nearby Clarence House. News and analysis, townhall.com. He was convicted of killing his wife. 74-year-old man has become the oldest person executed in Florida in modern time.
3: Dusty Ray Spencer received a lethal injection Thursday evening with a 1992 stabbing death of his wife, Karen. It was Florida's ninth execution this year. Florida corrections records dating to 1924 show the oldest inmates last executed in Florida were both 72. Another 74-year-old Florida inmate set to be executed on July 14th for a woman's killing in 1982. John Scott reporting.
1: Australia's Prime Minister Anthony Albanese says his government is giving priority to strengthening the world's first laws that ban kids under the age of 16 from social media platforms. There has been evidence that that law, enacted in December in Australia, hasn't worked very well so far. More on these stories at townhall.com.
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7: And wherever you might be across this great country of ours and around the world, I'm Ron Barr. Good to have you back here on America's Sports Talk Show as we talk sports and let you listen to some of the interesting guests that we have for 3 hours. And I'm sure you're like me and others that are watching the World Cup soccer games. Well, we've got a fan poll question asking you how much have you watched and enjoyed the World Cup soccer games. But with teams being eliminated from the next round of play, I'm not surprised to see that 14% of you are voting not interested. It started down as a single-digit number, and now it's a double-digit number. 38% of you say that you'll wait for the finals. That's understandable as well. And 48% of you are saying only the U.S. games. So check it out. It's on the homepage at sportsbyline.com. I've got a college sports note for you. The NCAA Division I cabinet unanimously approved a new 5-year age-based eligibility model. Under the new rule, athletes in all sports will be given 5 years of eligibility over 5 seasons once their college eligibility clock begins. Now, that clock starts upon initial full-time enrollment in college or at the beginning of an academic year following their 19th birthday, whichever occurs first. That move is meant to eliminate the need for redshirts and waivers, which have drawn scrutiny in recent years as athletes have sued the NCAA challenging eligibility rules. Athletes who just completed their 4th season of eligibility without a redshirt would not be granted an additional year. Schools will have the flexibility in determining whether to use previous eligibility rules or the new age-based model for athletes with eligibility remaining after the 2025-26 academic year, and prospects who graduated in spring 2026 will use the age-based model. A little bit confusing, but I think this is a good move, certainly for college athletics. We're going to spend the hour talking to Bob Delaney, former NBA referee for 25 years in the NBA, one of the NBA's top-rated crew chiefs, and he has written several books. He went to Iraq and Afghanistan with me, also to South Korea and Germany, and he has written a book called Humans Are Heroes. I think you're going to find this very, very interesting. So when we return, Bob Delaney joining us and you on Sports Byline.
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20: Bob Delaney joins us on Sports Byline USA. Former NBA referee and during a 25-year NBA officiating career, Bob was one of the NBA's highest-rated crew chiefs. He received the prestigious Gold Whistle Award from the National Association of Sports Officials, and he's the first referee to be elected to the Naismith Basketball Hall of Fame Board of Trustees. Bob went with me when I broadcast the show Sports Byline USA to our servicemen and servicewomen in Iraq, Afghanistan, Germany, Guantanamo, and South Korea. But he has written several outstanding books, including Surviving the Shadows, A Journey of Hope into Post-Traumatic Stress. And his latest book is an important read as well. It's called Heroes Are Human, Lessons in Resilience, Courage, and Wisdom from the Front Lines. First of all, Bob, what was the motivation for writing this book?
21: Yeah, Heroes Are Human, Lessons in Resilience, Courage, and Wisdom from the COVID Front Lines. I came up with that title because as I drove by hospitals, I saw signs that said, heroes work here. And as you noted in the introduction, Ron, we spent a lot of time around people who do heroic things in our military. And yet, if you call them that, they don't feel as if they are or really want that title. And so it struck me that if hospitals have it, heroes work here. The reality is, I'm sure they weren't feeling like heroes because of the amount of death that came as a result of COVID and maybe feeling helpless. So I started delving into and having conversations with those in the healthcare community, and it underlined that they're human beings and that they are feeling a lot of burnout, and they were feeling a lot of concern for all that was going on that they didn't feel they were able to put an end to. And so that's the reason I came up with that title. And then the conversation was about resilience and the courage and the wisdom that was learned by all those folks. And so Heroes Are Human grew into a book, and it just released this past week in September 27th.
20: It's interesting. The word front lines has usually been connected with a combat situation, but the world has changed. And the front lines now can be anywhere in life, isn't it?
21: That's so true, Ron. You know, there's front lines for the law enforcement, firefighters, first responders. We knew it as the front lines of the military, and with you, I went to front lines. But there's also the front line of what took place in this pandemic. And while there are political conversations around every war, and around every situation that takes place where battles are fought, it's no different for COVID. But the reality is that it's those on the front lines that don't see it as a political situation. They see it as hard work that they have to do in order to combat the invisible enemy known as COVID. And so there is such a similarity that existed to the work that I've done with the military, law enforcement, firefighters, that I paralleled what those emotions were for the folks on the front lines of COVID. And it lined up exactly with the work that I've been doing with the military in the area of post-traumatic stress, which I call operational stress when working with them. And so it's a conversation that needs to be had, and shining a light on this conversation is important not only for those that are on the front lines, but for the generations to come so that we learn from what takes place. So we're going to nursing schools, pre-med programs at universities to have this conversation about post-traumatic stress that can come to even those on the front lines who are wearing a different uniform. They wear scrubs and they wear lab coats. And whether it's a uniform of the military, a uniform of law enforcement, firefighters, or those scrubs or lab coats, at times those folks think they can leap tall buildings in a single bound. They can handle anything. And we have to remind them that there's a human being inside of those uniforms that needs to be tended to.
20: How are the dynamics, Bob, and the nuances of life as we know it now similar or, say, different to the dynamics and nuances to the front lines in military action and combat?
21: That's a great point, Ron. Like I draw the analogy to Vietnam. You think back to how disrespected our military members were and where we are today. And there was a level of that taking place with COVID as well. I spoke with nurses and doctors who, when they would go out in public and if they were wearing scrubs or had identifiers, there was some disrespect taking place, as if they're the ones that were making the political conversation about the COVID pandemic. So I think there's similarities in many ways, and that we can learn from all this so that the same way with Vietnam, we don't repeat these things over years. We respect our troops. You know, it's no longer a bumper sticker that just says we support troops. Our country supports the men and women who serve us. And I've had the great pleasure to be with you and see it firsthand, to be around the amazing men and women that serve us. Those who serve see what the rest of the world does not. We are indebted to them. And these are noble professions in law enforcement, noble professions that have to be supported.
20: Let me quote from the book, Megan Rainey Moore. She's a nurse, emergency medical nurse, and also a medical first responder. And she said, Bob Delaney is putting a voice to everything we lay in bed at night and think about. Heroes are human, will be a reference for years to come. In a world where nothing feels safe anymore, you can find comfort in the pages of this book, knowing you are not alone. I want to ask you about loneliness and how that factors into this whole thing that we're talking about.
21: You know, Ron, that point is so strong, because think back, my first book was Covert, My Years Infiltrating the Mob, telling the story about what I experienced as a result of doing close to 3 years undercover work, becoming another person, infiltrating the Genovese and Bruno crime families in New Jersey, New York, Philadelphia area. And I experienced that. At the conclusion of that undercover job, everyone was telling me I was a tough guy and a hero, and yet I didn't feel like that. And they didn't see me at 2 o'clock in the morning walking around with my gun out pushing shower curtains back because I was afraid they were coming to get me. Those kinds of feelings I hid inside of me for years, and then the more that I was able to share those with other undercover agents, other cops, I came to understand that what is personal is universal. If you're feeling something I felt, there are no new emotions in this world. It's only about how we navigate those emotions. So, you know, when you speak with a nurse that is going through this, and getting that information to be able to hear them say they were scared, or they're fearful, or they feel like they're not doing their job, and there's a level of shame because they didn't save everybody. Those are things that need to be fleshed out. Otherwise, you hide them inside of you. You've heard me use this when we speak to the troops. I ask people, and I'll ask your audience, to imagine I have the biggest balloon that you could see I'm holding in my hand. How do I get the air out of the balloon? I could take a pin and pop it, and we'll get the air out. But we don't have a balloon anymore. Or I let it go, and it goes all over the room. It goes out the door. We don't know what happened to the balloon. But if we're patient and willing to listen to sounds we do not want to hear, may hurt our ears, letting that ear out. It makes a screeching noise. But eventually we'll get all the air out. And we'll have a full balloon we can use again one day. That's us with trauma. We need to release it from us. But what do we do as human beings? More often than not, we push it down one on top of another. And especially those who serve. They don't have the luxury of allowing their emotions to be seen. They are either investigating a homicide, fighting a fire, in the military, up against an enemy. For those in nurses, doctors, they have to hide their emotions as well. Those nurses and doctors were doing things they have never done before. They were holding the hands of people who were dying when normally a family would be present. They were setting up Zoom calls for people to be able to say final goodbyes. They've never been afraid of bringing cancer home. They had to be afraid of bringing this disease home. So all of these stressors were on top of everything they do on a daily basis.
20: Another thing, too, and we only have about a minute before we have to break, but the unknown. I mean, COVID was something we did not know anything about, Bob, and I'm wondering how that factored in or accentuated what the frontline people had to deal with.
21: I agree with you. I think any time we deal with the unknown, there's an added stressor And there's reactions. You know, the men and women that you and I get the honor to spend time with talk about the fog of war. You know, the unknown creates a very uneasy feeling within us. Those are additional stressors that have to be navigated. And the only time that they can be navigated is when you talk about them. But if you make believe that it doesn't bother you, that's where problems start to arise.
20: Bob Delaney is with us, former NBA referee, and during a 25-year NBA officiating career, he was one of the NBA's highest-rated crew chiefs. And as I said, he went to Iraq, Afghanistan with me, and he talked with the soldiers dealing with post-traumatic stress, and now has a new book out. It's called Heroes Are Human, Lessons in Resilience, Courage, and Wisdom from the Front Lines. We continue across the country and around the world. Good to have you with us here on America's sports talk show, Sports Box.
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20: Bob Delaney is with us, former NBA referee for 25 years in the NBA, and he is out with a second book after writing Surviving the Shadows, A Journey of Hope into Post-Traumatic Stress. He has a new book out, and I want you to check it out. It's called Heroes Are Human, Lessons in Resilience, Courage, and Wisdom from the Front Lines. When you went into this book, I'm sure you had a preconceived idea about what you were going to find and what the book would be about and how you would present it. What surprised you the most that you didn't expect to see and hear?
21: Ron, the willingness for the nurses and doctors to share with me what was taking place and how there were levels of confusion because they were learning things by the hour in this fight against COVID. And I got to go and spend time with them and put the PPE, you know, all the PPE on and the masks. And I was soaking wet after about 20 minutes of wearing that garb. And then for them to have to wear it for 8 to 12 hours and then take it off and put it on and take it off and put it on. Because every time they went into another room, they had to strip down and put on new gowns. And it was just amazing to me how exhausting, not only emotionally and mentally, but physically, this work that they were doing. And, you know, you hear so many stories. I just want to share one with you. I spoke to one ICU nurse who shared with me that she knew she was having some emotional concerns, and she said she just wanted to chill out and get away from it all, and she and her husband went out on the lake just to spend a day on the boat, and they had a great day. And as they came in at the end of the day, she went to the front of the boat to tie it off, and she started crying uncontrollably. And her husband had consoled her, and then he tied the boat off. And what had happened, she saw a small boat that was on the dock that was covered with a tarp that was the same color of the body bag she had been putting patients into. And she saw every one of their faces and remembered every one of their names. And it underlined to me the similarity to what I heard from troops who would say to me, "Sir, I hate garbage day in my town because that's where IEDs can be hidden." Or, "Sir, I was tasked with taking care of the prisoners when I was in Iraq or Afghanistan, and I came home and I'm talking to my family like I'm talking to prisoners." These aren't stories that are made up. These are true emotions that folks are going through, and they really don't have anyone to talk to about it, right? Unless you open up and have that kind of trust with another person who has gone through a similar experience. Are you willing to have those conversations? I learned about peer-to-peer conversation when I surfaced, and I had a guy by the name of Joe Pistone, the rest of the world knows him as Donnie Brasco, to speak about what it was like to work in those undercover situations against the mob. It underlined to me the need for peer-to-peer conversation. And Ron, I choose those words carefully, peer-to-peer conversation. I used to say peer-to-peer therapy, but I take away every medical-sounding term so that we take away, because from my view, we've over-medicalized this conversation. And please, for folks listening, don't interpret that I'm saying we don't need the medical side of the house. We do. But when we over-medicalize the conversation about post-traumatic stress, we scare people away from the conversation, and we have to lean into this conversation and allow people to voice what is inside of them in order to get it out.
20: You know, there's another aspect that I don't think people are aware of, that the frontline people had to deal with something that normally they would not have to deal with, and that is the fact that not only were they treating people that were going through this and seeing the death and the misery associated with it, they had the fear of possibly bringing it home to their families. Tell me a little bit about that.
21: Yeah, they would explain to me that how they would sleep in different rooms. They and some would not go home. They would stay in the hospital and sleep there. They would take their clothes off in the garage and put them into bags in hopes of not bringing that home. Think of the stress of these are folks just like law enforcement, firefighters, military, who are willing to die for those they don't even know. And imagine how they feel about taking care of those they love. And so their own family members, they were so concerned of, and so, there was such a guilt feeling of, am I going to infect my family members? These are additional stressors that are on top of doing their daily jobs. And think about all that takes place in our lives. Every title we have is a full-time job, whether it be father, son, daughter, mom, grandmother, grandfather, friend. These are all full-time responsibilities. And then add in the job that you do, the profession that you choose, and then add in all of these additional stressors. That's a lot to carry.
1: Ron, I wrote an article in 2020, August of 2020, in the Tampa Bay Times. It was titled Heroes Are Human Too, T-O-O. And it was the beginning of this book. But what I predicted, and unfortunately it's come true, is that there would be a wave of post-traumatic stress as a result of what we are experiencing with COVID for our healthcare community. Not only are we seeing that, we're seeing increases in mental health issues as well as a spike in suicides within the healthcare community.
20: One of the things that you and I talked about and we saw when we were over, not the fact that we saw what they actually did, is that under pressure and stress like this, there was a release like you talked about with the balloon, and it was usually humor. But we always talk about gallows humor. But as you traveled around and you talked to the people involved with this on the front lines, how did that factor into it? Did you see anything that really helped them release that stress and pressure?
1: Yeah. Yes, and gallows humor, foxhole humor, whatever the term we want to call it, if folks from the outside listen in to those who are on the front lines, whether it be in Iraq or Afghanistan or on the front lines of COVID, hear comments, it's a release. It's actually a release to find humor in the most difficult situations because it releases positive feelings within us to be able to laugh. We like to laugh, and it's important for us too, but at times it's difficult in these situations. So when they have the opportunities, it's important. One of the things that I would share is that if you remember, the first time I went to Iraq, that General Brown wanted us to understand what it would be like if somebody got hit on the front line and what takes place for a wounded soldier. So we were brought to the field hospital, and then we were introduced to what took place in Baghdad, and later, a couple weeks later, we went over to Wanstool, and then I would, over the years, work with those that soldiers that would be at United States hospitals. But I remember at the first hospital, that field hospital, which is the first response, the doctor was given a tour, and I said, "Hey, doc, that's all good, but who's taking care of you?" And he smiled, and he took me outside, and outside that tented area was a small patch of grass in the desert that was carefully cared for, that had rocks attached to a stick that if you took a pitcher of water and poured it over it, it made the sound of a babbling brook. And he said, "When things get too tough, we come out here. We give each other a nod, and me and my team get around here, and we take care of each other." The same thing happened to me in Afghanistan. And I said to the doc, "Okay, doc, who's taking care of you?" And she said, "Take a walk up on the roof." And we went up on the roof, and she showed me snow-capped mountains. And she said, "When things get too tough, we come up here. And my team and I can relax, and we can look out, and we are either in Denver or we're in Utah. We're not in Afghanistan." And it's a way that nature allows us to heal. I spend time talking about self-care with folks. I underline, self-care does not mean selfish. We have to take care of ourselves to be the best that we can to make this world a better place. You know my wife, Billy, well, and she's a flight attendant for Delta. What do the flight attendants tell us when we get on a flight? If that mask comes out of the ceiling, we have to put it on ourselves in order to take care of ourselves to help someone else. So understanding that self-care is not selfish, and that's what the doctors in Iraq and Afghanistan were explaining. I've shared that with the docs and nurses in our communities as well.
20: In about 30 seconds, do they understand the job that they're doing and how important it is? Because sometimes when you get enmeshed in something, you lose perspective.
1: Yeah, and Ron, that's why I think that we need, as a society, to do the same that we did with the Vietnam vets. We have to honor them, we have to thank them, and we have to support them, because we're seeing a great deal of burnout and nurses and doctors leaving the profession and moving on and saying that this is not something they want to do anymore. We're losing expertise. We have to honor them, support them, and thank them.
20: Bob Delaney with us again. We're talking about his book. I'm going to urge you to check it out. Heroes Are Human, Lessons in Resilience, Courage, and Wisdom from the Front Lines. We continue on Sports Byline.
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24: 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Here's Ron Barr.
20: Bob Delaney is with us. He was a former NBA referee for 25 years. And by the way, this book that he has written, which is so important, Heroes Are Human, Lessons in Resilience, Courage and Wisdom from the Front Lines, is going to be a selection of the month on the Sports Byline USA Book Corner. It's also going into the Library of Congress collection as well. I want to change the tenor of this just a little bit in that everybody has to deal with stress in some way in their life. You were in the NBA for 25 years. Now, the stress, I'm sure that you faced officiating games with ego personalities of players and owners and coaches and everything. What was that stress like, and how did you deal with that so that it did not become an issue?
21: Yeah, Ron, I think every profession has these kinds of stressors, but I also believe that people that take on certain professions find that it also gives you an inner peace. So basketball has always been important in my life. I played at the high school level, played at college. Between those lines, there's an inner peace that comes over me. And so the basketball officiating, I always say to folks, basketball gave me my life back. After I surfaced from doing the undercover work and was going through post-traumatic stress, the only thing that made sense to me was being on that basketball court. I had been on a street that had no rules and no boundaries.
1: and then I went into a game that had boundaries and rules. And so it provided me a peaceful place. And so I always saw it and always felt that when I was there. Yeah, there's stress. There's an intensity. But if you embrace it, and that's why in the book I call it courage and wisdom. We get courage from going through tough times. We learn to, and it took me a long time to understand this, Ron. Courage is not absent of fear. Courage takes place despite the fear that someone feels. So if something seems like intimidating to you, in order to be able to get through it, you're going to have the courage to confront it. And I like to call it carefrontation versus confrontation. We have a carefrontation. We confront because we care. And that's what we learn from tough situations. And that adds to our resiliency levels as human beings. There's resiliency as an individual, and then there's resiliency as being part of a team, whether it's the team that you're on as a sports team or part of a military team or part of the sports byline. There's a resiliency that comes from all the people that work with you. And that is what's important about organizations.
20: I want to ask you, too, about the pressure. I mean, obviously, the frontline people that we're talking about, the medical personnel, they're always under pressure. But in your world, when you were in the NBA, you had a frontline view of highly paid athletes who were evaluated on a moment-to-moment basis. I've said this many times before. I don't know of any other jobs where if you have a bad ball game, you may be cut and may not have employment from that point on. What did you see in athletes that was so stressful?
1: Yeah, the same for referees, right? I mean,
20: right.
1: You're being evaluated on everything. Same for coaches. You're being evaluated. I have made it a practice that when coaches that, whether I know them real well or just peripherally, I contact them when they're fired because I know that's a traumatic experience. And I share with them what I know about post-trauma because whether it's post-traumatic stress coming from the COVID front lines, post-traumatic stress coming from military service, or post-traumatic stress from situations in life, we're going through many of the same things. There's a hypervigilance, there's anger levels, there's paranoia, there's a disruption within lives that need to be processed. And so those are the kinds of conversations that I had. The same thing with players. I mean, you can see when a player is having a bad run. I'm not just talking about a bad game. He may have five or six bad games. And then you as a referee can see how he overreacts. That's humanness. It's a human factor that comes in. Having these conversations and speaking about it in every walk of life. Ron, we've done this with HIV/AIDS, we've done it with alcohol, we've done it with drugs, we've done it with tobacco. Education and awareness works. We can do the same thing with understanding mind health, understanding what traumatic experiences can do to us. And if we have the information and we're aware, we interact with it in a different way.
20: You know, it's interesting. I've known you for a long time, and the first time you were on Sports Byline USA was when you came out with the book Covert about your 3 years undercover busting the mob. And I thought to myself, there are a lot of stressful jobs, as we've been talking about, certainly with the medical personnel, but you were on a moment-to-moment basis. I'm alive, I'm going to be dead. And I'm just wondering, what was the toughest part of you to deal with that? Because you went through PTSD after they finally brought you out.
1: Mm-hmm. Yeah, the entire time that I was undercover, I lived in fear. And what I came to know through the study and work that I've done in this area for the last 40 years as a result of personal experiences is that I was having adrenal fatigue. We have within us, in our adrenals, the fight or flight. Right? We're going to either fight the tiger or run away from the tiger. And what happens after a period of time of being under stressful situations for any length of time, your adrenals shut down. They're like, yo, I'm not going anymore. I'm done. And, you know, I tell people when I do that in presentations, you hear how your adrenal glands sound? They're from North Jersey. That's how they talk. And when there's an adrenal fatigue, there's hormonal drain. And depletion that takes place. So this thing that we call post-traumatic stress that we have thought about as being emotional and psychological, and while it is, there's also a physiology to it, and understanding that Dr. Guy DeSilva was my personal doctor, and he explained it very simply to me in layman's terms. He said, like exposure to the sun can cause for a cancer 30 years later, exposures to long periods of stress can show up with medical issues down the road. And so I underline to folks, this is not just emotional and psychological. There's a physiology to it that we have to tend to.
20: What are you concerned about as far as the trickle-down effect for the medical personnel that have had to deal with this for such a long time?
1: I think it's very similar to what my concerns are for the military, for law enforcement, firefighters, first responders, is that there's such an impact that they leave their profession. We lose that expertise of people that serve in this country. It'll have an impact long term, but it has an impact to that individual, not only to the individual, but to the family, to the point that in the military, they are so far ahead of any other group in attacking this situation of post-traumatic stress and in understanding it, that they have retreats for the entire family, because it's not only about the nurse or the doctor. It's their families that have to have an awareness to what's taking place as well. It has to be a holistic approach. And so my hope is that the hospital administrators, the universities, have an understanding that this is a subject that needs to be addressed early on in their careers, and that the next generation will not have to deal with as many of the problems that are starting to crop up right now.
20: You know, I've talked to a lot of athletes who have come back from serious injuries in basketball in particular, a knee gets blown out, and I ask them, which is harder to heal, the mind or the body? And I think that applies to this situation as well. What have you found is the most difficult thing for those frontliners that have had to deal with this?
1: And that's a great question, and that's a great point, because not all wounds bleed is are words that I use. And invisible wounds may cut as deep as the wounds we do see. So while the physical wounds may heal, at times the emotional or psychological wounds are still lingering. Or just like a scab that comes over a wound, when we can become injured, if we hit it against a chair or a wall, it comes off again and it starts to bleed. That can happen also with emotional wounds, invisible wounds, triggers, something that can happen. A simple date on a calendar, and the easiest way to explain that is 9/11. We all will remember, those that of us that lived through it, will remember where we were, and when that 9/11 date comes around again, we are brought back to that day in 2001. So invisible wounds, psychological wounds, are wounds that can reappear through smells, through sounds, through just circumstances being similar. And we have to have, the more that we are aware of that and understand that a trigger is coming rather than it coming out of left field, then we are able to interact with it better.
20: You know, I watched you over in Iraq and Afghanistan, how you would, someone would come up to you and just kind of pull you aside and wanted to talk to you when maybe they would not talk to somebody else. There was a comfort factor with you. Do we have enough comfort factors out there to help the masses that have had to deal with this?
1: I hope so. What I share with folks is that if you tell your story, you're giving permission to someone else to tell their story, and you're validating each other's feelings. That's why I think peer-to-peer conversations are so important, that willingness to share. And Ron, you know, I've spoken all over the world. I've written 3 books. I've got articles. I tell people, all my stuff's not on the street yet. I'm not talking about getting it all out. I'm talking about having someone that you can trust, one or two people in your life that you can share your innermost emotions with, your innermost feelings, because that's releasing them. And the lighter that you can get, Tim Karcher was a colonel that I had met at Brooks Medical center in San Antonio. And he, amazing story, like so many stories you and I have had the pleasure and honor to hear from amazing men and women. And Tim got hit with an RPG, and he was injured. And his team had to fight their way back on the ground. They couldn't get him in the air. And they got him to a field hospital over to Baghdad down to law school. And I got to work with him at Bansky. And he said to me, you know what post-traumatic stress is like? It's like dieting. Some of us need to lose 5 to 10 pounds, some 10 to 20, and some of us are morbidly obese. And it changes on an hourly basis. And I said, Tim, what a great analogy to give a quantitative measure to something that you really can't measure. You can't measure how much post-traumatic stress someone has. I said, but I'm going to use that in my presentations because I've been 5 to 10 pounds overweight since I came out of the womb. And I've been 10 to 20, and I've been obese. But at times it just meant buying bigger pants and having a plan to figure out how to lose a little bit. So this is not about eliminating post-traumatic stress. It's about learning how to navigate it and interact with it so that we can continue on a healthy path in our lives.
20: We got about 90 seconds left. When you think back on writing this book, the things you witnessed, the people that you talked to, what was the most poignant moment for you, Bob?
1: So many different stories, Ron, but one of the really thing, the thing that was underlined to me, Dr. Richard Malika is the director of the Harvard Global Mental Health Trauma Recovery Programs. He wrote the foreword, and he has a very simple statement. Trauma is inescapable in life. And I saw that over and over. And I continue to see it on a daily basis and speaking to people. If you take this, if anyone takes the time to share time with someone else and open the door to that conversation, we are all experiencing trauma. Not something to be afraid of. The reason I called Surviving the Shadows, that book, I said to folks, we all have shadows, but never be afraid of a shadow. Because in order for a shadow to exist, there has to be light nearby. It is our responsibility to ourselves and to each other to get to that light.
20: In about 30 seconds, what do you want people to take away from this book?
1: To understand how dedicated the men and women who serve us are on every front line, and that includes the COVID front lines.
20: Is there going to be another book after this?
1: I hope one day that there'll be another story, but they kind of prop up. I'm sure there is. And I enjoy writing, I enjoy telling stories, and I enjoy spending time with those who serve.
20: Well, you do it very well, and you're helping an awful lot of people. Thank you, and congratulations on this book. As I said, we're going to make it a selection of a Sports Byline Book Corner. Take care, my friend.
1: Ron, to you and to your listeners, stay healthy, stay safe, take care of one another, and take care of you, too.
20: Bob Delaney, former NBA referee for 25 years, but check out this book, Heroes Are Human, Lessons in Resilience, Courage, and Wisdom from the Front Lines. It's a must-read. We continue across the country and around the world. Good to have you with us on America's Sports Talk Show, Sports.
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0: text and data for just $34.99 a month. Dial #250, say Mike Rowe. That's #250, say Mike Rowe. And happy birthday to us.
1: Ukraine is increasingly relying on homegrown advanced drone technology to blast away at military and industrial targets in Russia, targets also in Crimea.
2: The Russian Defense Ministry says it's intercepted 660 Ukrainian drones overnight over 12 Russian regions, as well as the illegally annexed Crimea, the Azov, and the Black Sea. It appears to be one of the biggest drone attacks on Russian regions and the annexed Crimea since Russia's full-scale invasion of Ukraine in recent months. Ukraine stepped up its aerial campaign against Russian military installations and energy facilities. Its success has caused fuel shortages and disrupted army supply lines, stalling Moscow's war efforts after more than 4 years of fighting. I'm Charles Villavesma.
1: NATO's deputy commander says he wants a summit in Turkey to encourage member countries to spend more on defense and support Ukraine, says the meeting will be a test of the alliance unity. Townhall.com. Man convicted of a horrific crime against a city lawmaker in South Central Virginia has been sentenced to 40 years in prison.
3: Shotzi Buck Hayes pleaded guilty in April to one count each of attempted first-degree murder and aggravated malicious wounding in the 2025 attack on Lee Vogler. Witnesses say Buck Hayes walked into Vogler's Danville office with a bucket of gasoline, doused him, chased him from the building, and set him ablaze. Vogler suffered burns over 60% of his body. Vogler made an emotional statement about how the attack had altered his life. Buck Hayes also spoke repeating that he was motivated by an alleged affair between Vogler and Buckhay's wife. I'm Lisa Dwyer.
1: 74-year-old Dusty Ray Spencer, executed in Florida, was convicted in the 1992 stabbing death of his wife, Karen. He was executed by lethal injection last evening at the state prison in Stark. More on these stories, townhall.com.
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0: 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If you want to get well, this is the show where your health is your wealth. Thriving is more important than just surviving, and the only thing lost are those unwanted pounds. This is Healthy talk radio that helps you get well, stay well, and live well. Phone lines are open, 888-283-7272. That's 888-283-7272. What are you struggling with? Let's talk about it, your health and your life. So if you're struggling with something right now and you want to get better, you're at the right place. We want to help you take where you are right now in your current state of health to where you need to be. So many people are struggling today, and I want to encourage you to go to the website. There you'll find all kinds of health information. If you're looking for a lifestyle provider, someone in your area that believes the same way we do, just check out the website. We'll help you along the way. Go to the phones, and let's talk with Ruby. Hi, Ruby.
1: I'm calling. I wanted to know, we just found out my husband has cancer. He has a lump in his neck, and it's cancerous. And I would like to know, you know, what point of what he can do to make his body healthier with vitamins and stuff.
0: When it comes to cancer, I've got, my personal opinions are this. If you got a tumor, if you got a lump, I think conventional treatment is a great way to go, because there are a lot of great things that can go along with that. Of course, if it's a lump, a lot of times it's a good idea to have surgery, get good margins around it. And then, of course, now radiation and any kind of chemotherapy is up to the oncology team and what they suggest, and you really need to go with what they say. Now, that said, the reason I say this is because a lot of people say, well, I want to go alternative, and, you know, I just want to, like, drink barley greens, and, you know, I'm going to juice everything, and I'm going to be healed. Well, it doesn't work like that. It's not that easy. Remember that 80% of the body breaks down before we ever get our first symptom. That's a big key statement to understand. So by the time something's broken down, or by the time you can see the tumor, right, it's been growing for a long time. In fact, they say it takes about 10 years for that first tumor to be where you can see it, or it can be detrimental enough to affect your health. So what you want to do is you have to have somebody managing rebuilding the good, healthy cells, working on the nutrition, working on the nutritional deficiencies, whether it's a dietitian or another physician, someone that can manage your overall lifestyle choices, because all the research has told us, even when it comes down to cancer cells, that your lifestyle matters. Whether you have a toxic environment, toxic relationships, or what, but having really, really good support around you, having a good environment around you, all of that makes a really big difference, especially when you're dealing with cancer at any level. And so you've got to be able to have something every day that you're doing to fight and help reproduce good, new, healthy cells. In the middle of, if you go the conventional treatment route of killing off all the bad cells. I mean, so there's a dual purpose in what I'm talking about, but it makes a big difference all the way around. 888-283-7272, 888-283-7272. Whatever you're struggling with, we are here to help. Remember, it's all about thriving, and it's all about going to that next level. We want to see you really be able to do that. And so many times people get stuck, and I think they get into a place where they just give up. They're taking 3 or 4 medications. They're not dropping the weight that they want to lose, but they're eating healthy, and they just get stuck. But the reality is you can make a change. All right, so belly fat's a big topic, and we see a lot of scams out there. And I want to talk to you about the basics so you can understand about maybe spot reduction, you know, lose the belly fat, all that sort of thing. Here are some of the pieces to understand. Number one, belly fat is a topic. And there are all kinds of diet pills and marketing strategies that market certain areas of the body. Well, turns out that many researchers and health experts are equally preoccupied with belly fat for different reasons. In the past 30 years, we've learned a tremendous amount about the body's fat store. Scientists used to see fat as dormant energy reserves, but we know that fat's a very active, metabolically influential tissue, and its health consequences, they say, can vary greatly. So if we focus our attention on the abdominal area, there's 2 major categories. You got the subcutaneous fat, which is visible, that's the one you can pinch, and you got the visceral fat. It's also called the intra-abdominal fat, and it lies hidden in around your internal organs. And it turns out these two stores, they behave very differently. The visceral fat appears to be one of the most dangerous types of body fat. This inner fat reservoir releases harmful hormones and inflammatory compounds that cause undesirable metabolic changes, which, of course, can lead into heart disease, type 2 diabetes, dementia, and other conditions. It's also impossible to determine how much visceral fat you have without the aid of high-tech equipment. There's a very simple way to get a rough idea. Generally speaking, the body's visceral fat stores is proportional to the amount of visible belly fat. In other words, if you have a beer belly or an apple-shaped figure or a large waist, you're likely to be carrying a lot of unhealthy fat inside. But if you shed your exterior belly fat, then let's talk about what actually happens. So what happens is when you first start losing weight, you'll automatically lose the bad intra-abdominal fat at the fastest rate. So that's the good news. It comes off pretty quickly. Okay? So knowing that, it's your body's most liquid asset. When your body needs energy, it's the easiest source, so it doesn't matter how you choose to shed the pounds. So whether you're cutting calories or ramping up exercise, hopefully you're doing both of those, the high-threat visceral fat will be prioritized, and it will knock it out very quickly. So dropping those initial 10 to 20 pounds will typically cause a decrease in blood sugar and insulin levels, blood pressure and cholesterol, and other factors. And there's more good news about it. The one study said that if you continue exercising after you lose weight, you won't regain any of the dangerous intra-abdominal fat. If you gain back a bit of your initial loss, then you should be good to go. So it's interesting, the diet and the belly fat too, the single most important factor in losing belly fat is maintaining a negative calorie balance. So eating less than you burn on a daily basis by creating an energy deficit, you'll automatically shed abdominal fat in a higher proportion to those types of fat during the first few months of dieting. So it's, calories in, calories out versus exercise. You probably heard certain foods like nuts, olive oil, berries, vinegar, and green tea can help you torch the belly fat, like, of course, other than the processed foods and that sort of thing. There is some scientific evidence to support the claims on some of these. Green tea has some really good benefits on it. And, of course, obese adults who followed a low-calorie diet while placed on replacing all the refined carbohydrates with more whole foods and fruits and vegetables definitely made a better stride within the weight loss. There's a small study also that looked at people that actually ate a lot of the healthy fats. They dropped belly fat specifically and body fat. And a new study published recently found that participants who gained weight by overeating saturated fats gain more total body fat relative to muscle and more intra-abdominal fat. So the sunflower oils and the polyunsaturated fat actually help people lose the weight versus saturated fats. Really interesting in all the research of where to go next with, of course, the whole fat loss controversy that all the big diet and fitness gurus are touting. We'll be right back.

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0: smoking during pregnancy, we know smoking is bad, right? But smoking during pregnancy, though, they're finding it's linked to a lot of behavioral issues in kids. So children and mothers smoke during the pregnancy. They're saying that are an increased risk for conduct problems and issues. So following rules and behaving in a socially accepted way. Researchers in England analyzed a lot of the data from three studies in order to assess the effects that really smoking during pregnancy could have on children raised by their natural mothers. And the Journal of Psychiatry actually looked at this, and they found that a lot of the findings suggested an association between smoking during pregnancy and child conduct issues. This was fully explained, or unlikely to be fully explained, they said. But the causal explanation typically is between smoking and what it actually does biochemically to the body. They said in the study that they're trying to locate in through continual studies to find out what those key chemicals are. They don't know what it is yet. They just know that there's a strong link. And one key, which is, I think, vital and really important in smoking with mothers, not only the birth defect challenges that can happen, but even ongoing. I mean, you know, smoking as the child's an infant at home, the secondhand, third-hand smoke that they're around, even if you go outside and smoke, bring it back in, you're still wearing it. And it really becomes challenging for the kids. And there are a lot of long-term benefit or long-term, issues that arise of it. So parents, it really encourage you, if you have kids, to just hang it up. Hang it up because it's not worth it. Their life is extremely valuable, as you know, if you're a parent. And it's not worth it. Especially if you've got a little baby you're carrying around all the time, you don't need to use smoking. Because that gets in your clothes, proven third-hand smoke and what it does to the kids. You know, we've got so much of the behavioral side with children with ADHD and attention issues. There's a lot of that going on, and they're still finding to see if it actually is tied to those or not. But I'll find it interesting as time goes on and they put two and two together to figure that out. That will be interesting, to say the least. 888-283-7272. Check us out on the web. Go to the phones now. We're going to go to Todd. Hi, Todd.
1: I had a question about career paths. I'm interested in sports medical nutritional training on a professional hockey level. I am interested in alternative medicine, herbal healing, alternative diets for high performance for a professional hockey team in my town, which is a Cincinnati Cyclones. And I'm wondering I am interested already and do a lot of weight training, strength training, flexibility training through yoga, weightlifting, Pilates, running, sprints, etc. And just looking for the best advice I could possibly get for someone looking for a career in this realm.
0: It's a good question. I'll tell you that if you're really looking to be able to teach and be involved with an athletic team, work with nutritional plans and sports training and that sort of thing, two degrees or certifications are really important. One would be a registered dietitian for as far as the nutritional side. They're becoming the dominant force in nutrition as far as the standard of credential. So that would be, of course, you know, 4 years. You really don't know you don't need to go get your MD, which is just years and years of training just to do that. You could just go get a registered dietitian, which takes about 4 years roughly, a little bit of an internship, and then you'll be good to go take, you know, pass exam and get your license. Now, the other is a certified strength conditioning specialist. It's the CSCS, and it's really the gold standard of any athletic training or sports training for the athlete, whether it's high school, college, or pro. And the CSCS is world recognized as that standard credential among strength coaches. So what it means is certified strength conditioning specialist. And really all the strength coaches, they have them nowadays. They used to not, but it's pretty much, you're going to find that everywhere you go. And that makes a big difference. It really does. The education to pass that exam is very, very strong. And the knowledge base of what it takes. You'll be right there with, if you're wanting to go into that field, you'll be right there with any of them that are with all the major league baseball teams, football, hockey, and you'll have the same credential. But then there's the years of experience that really no textbook can teach. It's just trial and error and knowing what works, knowing what doesn't, and knowing your players. And, you know, when I was the assistant strength coach at Florida State, knowing a lot of even what, there's the science, but then there's the things that you just know work. And there's certain athletes that you know what works best for them and what gets them. You start to learn your players and you start to learn what makes them tick and their body chemistry and what makes them really thrive and become that elite athlete that they are. So a lot of great tips in that, and I would encourage you to go down those two paths and do some research on it. But those are typically, out of all the different degrees and certifications and all, will probably get you to your goal the fastest. 888-283-7272. Check us out on the web. We're here for you, no matter what you're struggling with. Know that if the body can get sick, you can also get well. It's all about lifestyle and the choices that we make every single day. Tana will determine the kind of health we're going to have tomorrow. Coming up, we're going to jump in. We've got more questions about your health. And also, we've got some new research you don't want to miss. And our food of the day, one of my favorites, talking about how foods can transform our health. There's so many ways that it can do that. And what we're going to talk about here coming up, it's one of your favorites, I can guarantee you, but you've always thought, oh, I can't eat that because I don't think it's good for me. It's actually a powerful superfood that I'm a big fan that you can actually eat every single day and get great benefits from it. All of that and more of your calls, which I see you waiting there.

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1: Louisiana Radio Network, I'm Jeff Palermo. Governor Landry has signed an executive order that he says will help ensure data centers do not result in higher electricity bills for Louisiana residents and businesses. There are four data center campuses under construction in Louisiana, and Landry says more artificial intelligence centers could be on the way, but not at the expense of the ratepayer.
2: We're like finally the prettiest girl at the dance. You know what I mean? Like everybody wants to dance with us. But guess what? Before they can even ask us out, they got to go look at this executive order, and they've got to meet those demands.
1: Landry says data centers will have to file the Louisiana Ratepayer and Community Protection Initiative to receive tax breaks from the state. Saturday is Election Day, as the U.S. Senate Republican and Democratic Party runoffs are tomorrow. Plus, there are local tax measures on the ballot in most parishes. Secretary of State Nancy Landry says, unfortunately, turnout is expected to be low.
3: From early voting, we're predicting it to be around 15 to 20% for Saturday.
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0: huge honor for the Calvary Baptist softball team as the Lady Cavaliers have been recognized as the best team in the country by MaxPreps.com. Coach Tiffany Frazier Wood's team is the first from Louisiana declared national champs.
1: It has just been an amazing last 24 hours and getting to celebrate this and the great support from the Calvary community and just friends. It's been exciting.
0: Calvary just won its sixth straight title as they went 37-1 on the season. It's Louisiana Sports Hall of Fame induction ceremony weekend. One of the inductees is former LSU men's basketball coach John Brady, who led the Tigers to the Final Four in 2006. Brady says that was a special team.
2: The feelings they had for one another, then on top of that, trying to do something for the state to give them something to be proud about and to really take that team to the Final Four. And then the highlight of the whole season, obviously, was when we were able to beat Duke. They were number one in the country, the number one overall seed.
0: Induction ceremonies are Saturday night in Natchitoches on LPB, LRN.
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0: lines are open, 888-283-7272. Welcome back to the show. Check us out on the web. Whatever you're struggling with, realize that the body can get sick, you can also get well. It's all about thriving, not just barely making it and surviving. This show is all about that. Now, our food of the hour, we always talk about different foods and what they can do to the body. And food either brings health to the body or can take health out of the body. We all know that. And the choices that we make every single day, they matter. Well, certain foods can actually help. And coming up in just a moment, we're going to talk about that. But first, we're going to go to the phones and talk with Tanya. Hi, Tanya.
1: I'm about 49 years old, so just wondering, I was diagnosed with type 2 diabetes a couple years ago. And I just, I lost 35 pounds. I weigh about 135, and I'm 5'8". So I work out and stuff like that, and I eat healthy and take whole food supplements, So I just wonder if someone can be diabetic when they're at that weight.
0: Well, diabetes can come along regardless of what someone's weight is. It really can show itself. And if the pancreas get tired and the insulin receptors get worn down, then diabetes can come along pretty quickly. But first, you got to figure out what's causing it and, again, figure out what nutritional deficiencies might be in the body that could be some of the root cause of that. And that's really the initial phase of how you figure out what's happening. Now, the other key that you want to look at, too, that is also important in diabetes is, of course, exercise. We know now that exercise plays such a big role in diabetes and the management of it just because of what it does to the insulin levels and blood sugar levels. So first you always want to look at, as far as moving forward and what you do, first you want to always get a good game plan together on the eating side. So equal amounts of lean protein sources like chicken, fish, beef, or eggs, because the protein, the fats help to balance out the carbs, and you put those all together and it makes a tremendous difference. So the proteins, fats, and carbohydrates together in balance, multiple meals throughout the day, about every 3 to 4 hours. I like doing 6 meals a day. Small meals, because of the volume, especially if you're dealing with any kind of calorie deficit that you put someone on, that's going to make a big difference too. So you have to jump in and get the body to really begin to kind of function at a completely different level. That's first and foremost. Now, the other key with any kind of blood sugar-related issue, there's supplements that can help. Geneema is really good, and also cinnamon is great at balancing out and supporting blood sugar levels. Vanadyl sulfate is old school. It works for some people, but you have to be careful if you deal with depression because it can kind of trigger that. And then also chromium picolinate. Chromium picolinate is a kind of an old school one too, but it's been around, it's proven, all the research is great at supporting what we call insulin sensitivity, which is a great way. It helps the receptors to work a little bit better. But those are all very, very good. I mean, when it comes down to it, make sure they get the fats in. The fats, I think, are one of the best kept secrets of staying healthy, getting enough of your healthy fats in every single day. Even people that are athletes and whatnot tend to shy away from too much fat, but it's the good monounsaturated fats that our bodies work so well off of, and that's really what you have to look at. It just comes down to calories and your macronutrients and getting the right combination, and all that is at our website. You can find all that information there to really help you and kind of, you know, coach you and encourage you through that entire process. But know that your body can do better. Definitely better than what you're dealing with today, that's for sure. 888-283-7272. Lines are open with questions about your health. Give us a call or go to the website. And our food of the hour, you're going to love. I mean, you're really going to love it. Did I say you're going to love it? You're going to love it. Dark chocolate. You think, well, yeah, I've heard it's healthy, but like I eat a couple of squares like every week. Well, guess what? You can eat it more than that. A lot of the benefits of dark chocolate come. European Journal of Nutrition found that eating these antioxidant-rich chocolate, of course, about 70% cocoa or greater, has incredible benefits. Matter of fact, it can increase a lot of the moisture in the skin by about 25%. So you get fewer sunburns. British researchers gave two groups, women, dark chocolate and milk chocolate for 12 weeks. At the end of the study, those with dark chocolate had doubled their protection against UV rays. And basically, the one with milk chocolate had no benefit. Think about that. What the cocoa does, it boosts the blood circulation to the fine capillaries in the top layer of the skin and the vessels that are better equipped to draw oxygen and nutrients that protect the skin against dehydration and burns. Healthier teeth is another reason to be doing the dark chocolate. And usually, the sugar in the chocolate candies rots your teeth, but cocoa actually protects them. Cocoa bean husk contain antibacterial compounds that inhibit the formation of plaque and biofilms where the cavity-causing bacteria can thrive. In fact, in a new study, recently they found that it can reduce plaque by almost 50%. Interesting. Reduce a lot of the cravings and weight gain, too. Cocoa is rich in fiber and protein, and it's a standard-sized dark chocolate bar that contains 4 grams to 8 to 9 grams, respectively. Researchers from the Netherlands found that people who smelled 85% dark chocolate reported that their appetite levels dropped in half. So just smelling the dark chocolate actually reduced the cravings and overall weight gain. It's pretty amazing. Healthier heart, too. So chocolate's often kind of vilified because it contains cocoa butter, which is high in saturated fat. But it turns out that the other forms of fat, such as coconut oil, cocoa butter, could actually be good for you. About one-third of the fat in cocoa butter with stearic acid actually converts to a healthy monounsaturated fat called oleic acid, which lowers the levels of LDL cholesterol. So you need certain saturated fats, we've always known this, for the omega-3 fatty acids to work better. And this is one of the reasons why. Matter of fact, they've always recommended taking a lot of the butter fat with fish oil, because it increases the absorption of it. As a matter of fact, cod liver oil works much better with taking some kind of butter oil. Helps to reduce blood pressure. Also helps with the reduction of a lot of the platelets that can stick together. So sharper focus is another one. The MRIs, of course, studies have shown that chocolate boosts blood circulation to the brain, which can improve the ability to focus. So taking a small amount of cocoa flavonoids for 5 days led to better blood flow to the brain in healthy adults who were performing typical cognitive tasks. Less anxiety, too. So people that deal with a lot of anxiety, so if you take Xanax and you're dealing with any kind of the benzodiazepines, know that the dark chocolate might help. The stress prompts the body to produce cortisol, which is pretty common in everybody, which an added downside of triggering the accumulation of the abdominal or visceral fat that builds up around your organs. And then that contributes to depression along with heart disease and stroke. But a 2009 study found that people who ate 40 grams, that's about an ounce, of chocolate every day for 2 weeks, saw decreases in the levels of cortisol in their systems compared to its levels at the start of the study. Another study said that a year later, over the course of 30 days, people who ate cocoa daily had 10% lower levels of anxiety. It's pretty incredible when you think about it. Something that easy. We're huge fans of dark chocolate. Matter of fact, we recommend it to all of our clients, and we recommend it to anybody. I mean, all of our teachings, I teach this. All of our lifestyle providers are big promoters of dark chocolate just because of what it does to the body. Now, boosting your pre-exercise workout levels can be another big one, too. So the dark chocolate can help cut down on the post-workout soreness. Cocoa has these catechins, with the two kinds of antioxidants that increase your muscles' absorption of nutrients that create energy, which can help you really get energized to work out and help you through the workout. In one study, the energizing antioxidants produced about 30% increase in fatigue resistance. So likewise, a lot of the anti-inflammatory compounds you'll find in cocoa help tremendously. The key to reaping all the benefits, though, is the 40 grams a day. I mean, that's the key. So it's about 1 ounce. So don't start hammering, you know, and putting down half of a chocolate bar every day and think you're going to get these benefits. It's just 1 ounce. And roughly the size of the end of the joint of your thumb. So it's about 1 to 2 squares a day. And really, it could be just enough at night after dinner to get that little bit of sweet tooth taken care of. But it can make a tremendous difference in your overall health if you stay consistent with it. And how hard is it to eat a couple of squares of chocolate a day? I mean, really? Pretty exciting. So, but I love, that's what I love about foods, because so much we look at medicine and supplements to come in and save the day and be the silver bullet and come in and transform the way we feel. But reality is that so much lies in our foods, and as much as the wrong kinds of foods, and this happens often, as much as the wrong kind of food can put us in a deficit where we're really struggling, the right kind of foods can really make a difference, and they can really help us along the way, and they can really get us where we need to go as far as our health. But it's about making the right kind of decisions. And really, at the end of the day, that's what it's like that with anything, but it really is for their overall health. Go to our website, check it out. All kinds of information. And if you miss something on the show, typically you can find it there as we do a lot of our recaps. And then our new app is out, so check that out. Where you can also listen to the show right there on your smartphone or your tablet anytime throughout the day. All kinds of great tips and tools that we can have to help you get the help that you need with your health. Coming up, more questions about your health. Also, I'm going to jump in. Got some calls. I see you there. And I've got some fitness tips to help you drop the weight you don't want to miss.

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0: 888-379-7272. Welcome back to the show. Check us out on the web. But what are you struggling with? We want to help. Diabetes, heart disease, arthritis, fibromyalgia. If the body can get sick, it can also get well. It's all about making the best choices and decisions so you can thrive, so you don't have to be stuck. And remember, the choices we make today can and will determine the kind of health we're going to have tomorrow. Let's go to the phones, talk with Johnny. Hi, Johnny.
1: My issue I'm calling about, the main one is this past week, a few days ago, I had a blood spot in my eye when I woke up in the morning. And I looked up and I think it was called a subjunctival hemorrhage or something like that. And it's mostly gone away, a little bit next to the pupil still.
0: Yeah. Yeah, it's really, those type of issues, pretty simple. And a very close friend of mine is a top ophthalmologist, and they'll even tell you that the sub conjunctival hemorrhages are pretty, they can happen when the vessels get weak. You could actually scratch the eye, rub your eye in the middle of the night, not even know it, and create that. The vessels could be a little bit weak in that area and can cause it as well. But typically, the rule of thumb with blood in the eyes is if you can see the blood in the sclera and you can really see it, typically it's not that big of a deal. If you can't see it, you can only see it, and you see it internally in the eye upon exam, that's when it's a big deal. So just keep in mind, it usually takes about, they say, 14 days for the blood to clear, for the body to reabsorb and to break down the fibrin and all that within the blood. So it typically takes about 14 days to do that, and it'll clear out on its own. But yeah, it can be scary. But more than anything, it'll freak you out when you see the blood. It'll make you very concerned. Would anybody. But the good news is that typically the more you can see like that, the less dangerous it is. Our skin, of course, is our largest organ, if you didn't know. And there's a lot of issues that can cause skin damage. And of course, wrinkles, redness, and even skin cancer can result by getting too much sun exposure. But before you stop getting out in the sun too much, here's a couple of things we need to talk about. So number one, the sun's the biggest cause of skin damage, we know for a fact. And of course, Fermi Same, who is a dermatologist at Jefferson University Hospital in Philadelphia, said that ultraviolet rays of the sun break down the collagen and elastin, which help to keep your skin looking very plump and smooth. It affects the melanocytes, which can lead to changes in your skin pigmentation. And the aging effects of the sun eventually show in your skin as wrinkles, or the age spots. Those are the brown spots, the little patches that show up, and possibly even skin cancer. So to avoid the skin damage can result by a lot of the damage in the sun, dermatologists advise staying out of the sun during the middle of the day when the sun's rays are the strongest, and wearing protective clothing like a hat or broad spectrum sunscreen, one that can protect against both types of harmful rays. And don't forget to reapply too, about every 2 hours for maximum protection. Now, free radicals are another big deal, something we talk a lot about, but a lot of people don't really know what they are. But the free radicals, of course, one of the ways the sun damages the skin through the production of harmful substances caused free radicals. They can actually damage DNA, which is kind of our blueprint, and cause skin damage. But free radicals may even play a role in the development of skin cancer, they say. So some skin care products contain antioxidants like vitamin C and E that help to lessen the aging effects of the free radicals that have on the skin. So eating plenty of fruits and vegetables which contain the antioxidants, especially like the berries, the broccoli, the carrots, and spinach, is really good for creating healthy skin. Now, obviously, avoiding cigarettes is a big deal, but because of the nicotine and the smoking in itself, it actually creates dehydration in the skin and has a tendency to wrinkle a lot easier. It's because smoking cigarettes causes all the blood vessels to constrict and they get more narrow. And the more that happens, the more it creates an aging process and creates the wrinkles. So if you're a big smoker, you're going to get more wrinkles. That's the bottom line. When you smoke, the skin gets less oxygen and less nutrients. It causes you to wrinkle, to sag. So the more you smoke, the more it's going to happen, period. So the bigger the number, the more skin damage you're going to have. Even the nicotine gum inhalers, lozenges, nasal spray, and patches can help you quit. So look into a viable option for you. Even acupuncture is great for kicking the habit. Now, irritants, too, are really important. So a lot of the chemicals in cleaning products, laundry detergents, can cause a lot of the red, irritated skin and allergies that people deal with. So you want to be careful with that. The easiest way to protect your skin from irritants is just to avoid the contact. Smiles and frowns, a simple fact of your age, your skin loses elasticity and it doesn't snap back into place after you make a lot of the facial expressions. So as a result, your skin will show wrinkles even when you're not frowning or laughing. So no one would say to stop loving life, but again, that's where Botox comes in. So a lot of people jump onto the Botox wagon because it kind of freezes that area. So you might also consider using over-the-counter prescription wrinkle creams or other topical medications to smooth out the skin. Also, there's a host of procedures that are available to reduce the wrinkles, including the microdermabrasion and chemical peels, laser resurfacing, and of course, injectable fillers like collagen. They can really minimize it, and they can. I mean, again, if you need it, do it. But at the end of the day, take good care of your skin with your nutrition,

0: staying out of the sun, drinking plenty of water, getting plenty of green tea, which is great, and doing everything you can to take care of the largest organ on the body. Make sure to check out our website. There you can find all the information if you missed anything on the show. It puts another hour in the charts. I want to thank our producer, Jay Patrick, engineer John Garrison, and the rest of the team. Go tell one person something you learned on this show, and together we can transform the health of our friends, our families, and our communities. You're listening to the show that helps you get well, stay well, and live well.
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0: this earth. Their names are all over this earth, right up there.
1: William Goodbird is a traditional singer from the Spirit Lake Dakota Nation. Custer's defeat stunned Americans on what was the country's 100th anniversary. I'm Ed Donahue.
2: As Greece braces for another wildfire season, a new group of suitcase-sized satellites will alert the first signs of fire. 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A violent outburst on the ladies' basketball court.
3: The WNBA has suspended Phoenix's Alyssa Thomas for one game after she made contact with her fist to Caitlin Clark's throat in Wednesday night's matchup against Indiana. It happened in the second quarter and was deemed to be a non-basketball act. The league gave Thomas a flagrant foul 2 penalty for it. No foul was called on the play by officials. The WNBA is allowed to review a game to reclassify a flagrant foul or to classify as flagrant any foul not called as such during a game. Thomas will serve her suspension on Saturday when the Mercury visits the Toronto Tempo. I'm Lisa Dwyer.
2: $3.90 a gallon, that is AAA's national average regular gasoline as of this morning, and that is down a penny from yesterday. More on these stories, townhall.com.
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0: 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We're developing brand new content for you. New shows are coming out, all health related to impact your health and your life. That's what this show is about. That's what we're about. Leading the way to help you have a better lifestyle, to live a better life, and to thrive and not just barely make it. Gallbladder is a big deal. What if your doctor tells you just get it cut out? Oh, it's no big deal. You don't need it? Well, we do need it. We were given it for a reason. You can live without it. Yes, you can. The body will compensate. But the gallbladder is pretty amazing at what it does. Let's talk about it for just a second. A lot of people don't really know. So we pay attention to all the other areas. But what about the gallbladder? Okay, what it does, it's a little sac underneath the liver, stores bile from the liver, it's a little substance, and the gallbladder releases the bile in the cystic duct into the small intestine to help break down the food you eat, mostly fatty foods, okay? So typically the gallbladder doesn't cause too many problems for a concern, but a lot of times it can slow or block the flow of bile from the gallbladder. A number of issues can result and lead to gallbladder disease. So what can happen is cholelithiasis, which is gallstones. And it's a common condition where these small stones, or sometimes larger ones, develop in the gallbladder. The gallstones then can cause pain, what we call biliary colic. And about 90% of people with gallstones will have no symptoms whatsoever, but most symptomatic gallstones are present in a number of years. So for unknown reasons, if you have gallstones for more than 10 years, they're less likely to cause the symptoms. But the biliary colic is a term often used by severe episodes of the pain, that cramping that you get in that right side down by your rib cage. That's what that is. So an inflamed gallbladder can also happen, inflammation of the gallbladder. Cholecystitis, it's caused by gallstones, excessive alcohol use, infections, or even tumors that can cause the bile buildup. And the most common cause of cholecystitis is gallstones. And the body can react to gallstone irritation by causing the gallbladder walls to become swollen and painful. And the episodes of inflammation can last for several hours. So it's pretty amazing how that happens. Dysfunctional gallbladder or chronic gallbladder disease is another one too. And the symptoms are a lot more constant, but tend to be vague, including abdominal fullness, indigestion, and increased gas. So a lot of the bloating and all that happens, that can be a big deal. So here's some of the symptoms, okay? If you have some of these symptoms, you may have a little bit of a gallbladder condition that you want to check out. Severe abdominal pain when you eat. Pain that may extend beneath the right shoulder blade to the back. We call it referred pain. Pain that worsens after eating in a meal, like fatty foods. Pain that feels dull, sharp, or cramping in that little area down by your rib cage, right side, okay? Pain that increases when you breathe in deeply, chest pain, heartburn, indigestion, excessive gas, feeling of fullness in the abdomen, and a little bit of jaundice, the yellow in the eyes, that can happen too. And if you get stool of an unusual color, like a clay color, that can be an issue as well. So just keep an eye out on it. If you have those kind of symptoms, you know, talk to your doctor. It's important. Very, very important. 888-283-7272. But don't get it cut out, by the way, unless it's absolutely necessary. If it's just casual, like it's bothering you, there's some sludge in it, get multiple opinions before you do that. You don't want to jump in and just automatically have it cut out. That's... unless it's an emergency, unless there's a big stone blocking the cystic duct and it's an emergency, really take some time and think about it. It's really important, that's for sure. 888-283-7272. That's 888-283-7272. Check us out. Newsletter goes out almost every day. Got videos that are out to help you and coach you and encourage you to help you along the way. Really cool stuff. That's what we're about. Your health care on demand. All right, let's go to Diane. Hi, Diane.
1: And I'm living with four comorbidities, diabetes, asthma, arthritis, third stage kidney disease. If I'm correct about it, I think all four are inflammatory issues. And I heard you talking about the amino acid address on the computer, but I'm wondering, with third stage kidney disease, would that be a problem? I mean, I know amino acids are proteins, and so the kidney thing is my biggest question.
0: Yeah, amino acids are your building blocks, right? Those are proteins. And when you eat a meal, like if you had a piece of chicken or fish, then you get amino acids from that. Protein is important. It's vital for the body. An overload of protein is the concern with the kidney. So I wouldn't be so concerned about amino acids. You can get that from your food as far as taking like a supplement. You definitely want your nephrologist to comment on this just because that's what they do. And if you're under that care, I would mention to them, you know, they're going to give you a diet, like a kidney-supportive diet, okay? And in that, they're going to give you certain amounts and ranges of food you can have and ones you have to stay away from and phosphorus and all you know, phosphorus-containing foods. They're going to give you a list of that. And you want to follow it. So I wouldn't worry about taking extra supplementation. I would be concerned about getting the highest quality food you can get. So for the protein that you do take in, you want to get it from a high source. Okay, that's really the big deal. You want to make sure you're getting it in a great way from good food sources. So don't, I guess what I'm saying is don't get it from junk. You want to get it from the right source in the right way that will support your body in the best way. Okay, because it really does. It makes a difference. Quality is extremely important. 888-283-7272. Give us a call. Go to the website. We're here for you each and every day to help you with your health and your life. That's what it's about. That's what we're about. So restaurants now are cutting calories in kids' meals, which is kind of a cool thing. Popular restaurants have cut calories in children's meals and are offering some healthier side dishes like fruits and vegetables, a new study shows. And the industry has started making some changes, but it's focused mostly on calorie improvements are needed to consistently offer healthier combinations. So at Tufts Friedman School of Nutrition in Boston, the investigators looked at online nutrition information, children's meal options for all the fast food chains. And the study looked at it, and according to the results, 72% of fast food meals and 63% of sit-down meals had 600 calories or less. So they're encouraging the people and the different companies to lower the calories so that we don't create more of the obesity epidemic in our kids.
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0: Check us out on the web. I'm America's Health Coach, here to help you each and every day and encourage you and take you to the next level with your health and with your life. Let's go to the phones, talk to Martha. Hi, Martha.
1: I'm calling about neuropathy. My husband has horrible neuropathy and leg cramping. And
0: well, with neuropathy, one of the big things with that and the leg cramping, one of the big things you got to look at are any type of vitamin or mineral deficiencies, and they're very, very common. Okay, matter of fact, all in the standard medical text, in the research, we know that a deficiency in B6, and there's different types of B6, but a deficiency in B6 can really make the difference. And so what happens is with B6, it's called pyridoxine or pyridoxamine, and when that gets low, that can lead to neuropathy. Now, other things, of course, can cause it, such as diet and diabetes. I mean, there's a lot of conditions that can cause neuropathy. You could just have a lot of DJD, degenerative joint disease, in an area, and that could be a reason too. But I would look at the deficiencies, have some blood testing done, and figure out what the root cause might be, and see if that can play or see if that can make a difference by looking at the different deficiencies to see if they're there. Okay, because a lot of times that is the root cause. And when you build those areas back up, including omega-3 fatty acids. So getting the omegas checked can also help tremendously. So I would look at that as well, okay? 888-283-7272. That's 888-283-7272. Give us a call or go to the website. Are you a runner? You might want to think about it. Running now, they're saying, can add about 3 years to your lifespan, which is pretty cool. So runners live an average of 3 years longer than people that don't run, according to the research. And some people may say, well, I don't like running, so I'll give up the 3 years. But it's actually good. I mean, even small amounts of running can help. They don't have to run. You don't have to run a lot to get the benefits. Matter of fact, the study author in this was a professor of kinesiology at Iowa State University. He said if you start running and continue running at an attainable health goal, it's not clear, they said, whether the longer lifespan is directly caused by running. They have to say that. U.S. guidelines, though, is 75 minutes of vigorous activity, which is about 30 minutes of moderate intensity most days of the week. But most people who exercised less than that still receive significant health benefits. See, if you just get out and get moving, that's what matters. If you just get out and get your body moving, that can make a huge difference. So if you run less than 51 minutes, fewer than 6 miles, slower than 6 miles per hour, or only 1 to 2 times, was still associated with solid health benefits compared to no running at all, which is pretty cool. So this was all looked at in the Journal of the American College of Cardiology. And so the study involved more than 55,000 adults aged 18 to 100. And participants were asked to compete or to complete a questionnaire about their running habits. And researchers kept track of those who died during the study period. But the researchers discovered that people who didn't run had a life expectancy 3 years less than that of runners. And running was linked to about 30% lower risk of death from any cause and 45% lower risk of death from heart disease or stroke compared to no running at all. So even less avid runners received significant benefits, running a minimum of 30 minutes to 59 minutes each week, which is about 5 to 10 minutes a day. Not that bad. I mean, if you just get on the treadmill and run 5 minutes, really, and you get these kind of health benefits, that's not a lot. So to get out and start doing that and start keeping your body to a place where it can run and you can stay active can make a big difference. I'll tell you that along with running, yoga is a great type form of exercise to keep your body strong and to keep your body in rhythm where it needs to be. I mean, longevity with yoga is extremely powerful of what it can do. Really is. In Greenville, South Carolina, there's a Dr. Michael Scott Emery, He's the co-chair of the American College of Cardiology Sports and Exercise Council, found a little surprising that 5 to 10 minutes had such an impact. He's like, I can't believe that basically this is enough to create the impact in people's lives. Very, very good. And it's true. Just get out, get moving. Running, though, is powerful. It's something that I've always included in my routine. 888-283-7272. That's 888-283-7272. Lines are open. Give us a call or go to the website. Let's go to Mark. Hi, Mark.
2: 24 years old. I've had a bad back to high school, and I was just wondering if there's anything I could do naturally to reduce the pain and inflammation. It's pain in my back goes down my legs and sometimes up into my neck.
0: You know, there's a couple things you can do. In lifestyle medicine, the way we look at it, you've got the structural aspect of the body, so the spinal column, and you can have, of course, when pain is there, that's your foundation. So you want to make sure the spine's working right, that the nerves coming out of the spine are working effectively. There's no restriction or really inflammation is a better word around that. DJD, or degenerative changes that can happen around the disc, is something that needs to be looked at as well. So to make sure that everything's working effectively is key. That's why I'd get it evaluated. You know, osteopathic physicians, chiropractic physicians, those are both great options to figure out a way to really see if the body's working at its peak level. That's one of the main ones. 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
4: 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Tomorrow is the day when we will find out who will advance to the general election for U.S. Senate.
5: What was shaping up to be a Julia Letlow coronation on the GOP side is turning out to be anything but.
6: Lots of people are scratching their heads about this when Fleming appeared to be well behind, but now the race appears to be tightening.
5: ULM political science professor Pearson Cross says one thing that could benefit John Fleming is a very low turnout, and it's expected to be only about 15%.
6: Most of the interest of the general public in this election was over once Bill Cassidy was off the ballot.
5: On the Democratic side, Cross says it appears Jamie Davis has the nomination in the bag against Gary Crockett. I'm Andrew Greenstein.
4: Secretary of State Nancy Landry says for many voters, the U.S. Senate primary runoff is not the only item on the ballot.
7: Local tax props or local elections, those will be on the ballot, and they are not closed party primary items.
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9: Hi, I'm Nancy Landry. Louisiana's elections are an important part of who we are. In 2026, closed party primaries will change how some of those elections happen, so you'll want to know what to do. Keeping your registration current ensures you'll get the right party-based ballot. 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
4: Governor Jeff Landry signs an executive order that he says will ensure that residents and local businesses are not paying for the massive amount of energy needed to power AI data centers. Landry says the order will require data center companies to follow a new set of guidelines in order to qualify for tax breaks.
10: Can you meet the demand? That's number one. Okay? Understand that we're not placing it on the ratepayers.
4: Data center companies will be required to submit evidence to the Louisiana Department of Economic Development that they are able to pay for their own electricity needs. Calvary Baptist has been declared as the national champions in high school softball by MaxPreps.com. The Lady Cavaliers just won their sixth straight state championship.
11: This team was absolutely most deserving, but it couldn't have been done without the teams before them. I don't think had we just had one great season this year, would we be in this number one spot.
4: That's head coach Tiffany Frazier Wood, LRN.
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0: getting health right, your lifestyle is your medicine. So the choices we make every single day, they matter. But getting the kind of body that we want, getting healthy like we want, comes down to some simple, basic principles that we need to follow. Now, a lot of times I get asked the question about getting healthier, getting fit, getting the abs, dropping the belly fat, and getting fit, right? So to getting fit is to be in shape. And being in shape is a great concept, because when you're in shape, you feel good. When you're in shape, you feel good about yourself. When you're in shape, you feel strong, right? Strong is the new thin. You know, strong is where it's at. So we want to be strong. We want to be athletic. We want to be agile. We want to be in a place where we can really function well, right? So to be able to function well is to be able to thrive is where it's at, and that's the key. So how do we get there? The key is, the question is, how do we get there? How do we manage that, and how do we get our bodies the way we want it? To that level, in that place, it's important. Well, I'll tell you one of the big keys, and we're going to talk about that today. I've been wanting to talk about this for quite some time, just because our hormone levels, if they are not right, I'll tell you this, I get people that come into our clinics, we coach people all around the world, our video coaching and our telehealth that we use, and we have clients all over, patients all over, and in one of the big outcries is, I eat right, I follow your eating plan, I exercise 5 to 6 days a week, I use resistance training, I do everything right, I've got my macros right, and I still can't lose the belly fat, or I still can't lose that last 10 pounds, or I still can't get my body where it needs to go. It just doesn't look the way I want it, right? So you're not in shape the way you want to be. And there's a key to that. So you have to figure out exactly what it is. It comes down, I'll tell you this, many times the baseline of that comes down to hormones. You have to get the hormones right. When the hormones are right, you are right. Okay? When your hormones are right, everything's working the way it needs to. Hormones are the key. And testosterone is the big one I want to talk about today, because women have testosterone just as much as men. And men, it's our primary hormone. All right, guys? It's what gives us our drive, our drive for life, our sex drive, our libido. It gives us focus and energy, all that, right? With women, it does the same thing. It helps with their sex drive, gives them drive, purpose, and can do all that. So there's ways to help raise testosterone. Low T is what we call it, but low T or low testosterone has become a significant health challenge in our nation. It really is, and around the country. I mean, the higher the stress levels are, and over the years, it seems like testosterone levels have gone down even more and more. So we want to figure out ways to get testosterone levels up so the body's functioning at a higher level. So number one, to do that, you have to reduce your stress level, number one. All right, so reducing the stress level is the first area that needs to be looked at. Both physical and emotional stress is super important. So when your body goes into survival mode, the last thing it worries about is sex. Okay, so when you're in survival mode all the time, the body's not going to think about it. So you reduce the stress level. So we're talking about low T. A lot of times people say, well, my sex drive and my libido's gone down. So Roy Trambler, who's the director of the Mount Sinai Diabetes Center in New York, so as the stress hormone cortisol goes up, the testosterone hormone goes down. You can't have both. So natural stress relievers like exercise will improve your mental health and keep your testosterone production up. You want to aim for about 150 minutes of aerobic exercise each week, or 75 minutes of higher intensity. All right, the second thing you want to do for testosterone to help you get in shape is you want to get rid of that spare tire, get rid of the belly fat. And when you get rid of the spare tire and the belly fat, guys, this is a big one for us, because the extra weight around your waist, remember, your waistline is your lifeline, right? So if you have extra spare tire on your waist, it'll contribute to lower testosterone. As belly fat increases, the activity of the enzyme aromatase increases too, and this aromatase converts testosterone to the hormone estrogen. So the less testosterone and more estrogen causes fat to build up in the breast and the hips. So to determine your healthy weight, learn how to calculate your body mass index. And every point you knock off your BMI will help your testosterone level improve. That's a big one. So maintaining good heart health is another one. Anything good for your heart health is good for your testosterone level too. So maintaining good cardiovascular health means reaching and maintaining a healthy weight, regular exercise, and eating a heart-healthy diet. The best exercise for low testosterone is a combination of aerobic exercise and weight training. I mean, those two together are great. They really do. They make a huge difference. We see that with clients all the time, patients all the time, and it's one of the number one prescriptions that we use in our clinics for lifestyle is simply getting the exercise, the aerobic exercise, in a higher intensity style of weight training. It stimulates these hormones to be produced in the body. And the best diet really is one that's low in, well, moderate in protein and has a good amount of carbohydrates and moderate in the fats. Okay, you do that and you'll create really, really good balance in the body. I can't tell you how much our eating habits really make a big difference. Zinc is a really important supplement for us to use too, because zinc is a catalyst in the cascade for making testosterone. It's one of those key minerals that we just don't get enough of, and stress will destroy zinc. The higher our stress levels are, that's why you see a lot of cold remedies for people that have little colds and flus. If you go to the store and you get anything natural, you will see like the zinc supplements. A lot of the supplements contain zinc. And the reason for that is that the zinc, when it gets low in the body, it will cut down our immune system. Well, the other thing is when zinc gets low in the body, it will cut down your overall production of testosterone. So you have to have high levels of zinc or at least good levels of zinc to actually produce the right amount of testosterone in the body. So that's extremely important. So you want to make sure that you got plenty of zinc. That's really important for testosterone levels. We're talking about getting in shape. And so if you want to get abs, if you want to get lean and you want to be stronger, testosterone levels have to be at a good level. You can't have low testosterone and build a strong, healthy body. It's the main hormone that our body needs to do that. And I see guys in the 30s and 40s with testosterone that's all the way down in the hundreds, right? And I don't think you need to jump straight into the hormone replacement therapy. Yes, I know you're thinking that right now, but you don't have to do that. You don't. Your body can produce it. Your own body can produce enough testosterone for your body to get in shape, for you to be athletic enough, and for your body to do well. You just have to make sure the overall environment, the overall picture, okay? So we're talking about you maintain good heart health with regular exercise, get rid of the belly fat. These are all ways to raise your testosterone level, reduce your stress level. Emotional stress leads to low T. So you got to manage that and get out of survival mode. Now, you got to rule out sleep apnea and make sure you're getting really good sleep. So a good solid 7 to 9 hours is definitely what's needed. Matter of fact, when you cut back on your sleep, if you cut back, like let's say, to 5 hours of sleep and that's it, you're going to cut your testosterone by 21%, guaranteed. It's all in the research, all in the studies. So if you're not sleeping, your testosterone levels are already going to be down. Go easy on the alcohol, too, because what happens is, like belly fat, too much alcohol causes testosterone to be converted into estrogen and can contribute to the low T. So the high quantities of alcohol over a long period of time can be toxic to the testicles and decrease production of testosterone. So alcohol can also interfere with the signals between the brain and the testes for regulating testosterone production long term. So they're saying no more than 2 drinks a day. Keep it simple. Don't use the drugs either. Okay? Opiate drugs, marijuana are all linked to low sperm production and low testosterone. If you want to keep your T up and you want to maintain healthy body fat levels and really get your body leaner, then you got to be careful with the opiates and that sort of thing. So I would be cautious of that. And finally, you want to avoid self-treatment for testosterone. So if you think you're low, don't get an over-the-counter supplement. All right, the FDA has pretty much removed a lot of the supplement, the testosterone-raising supplements used by bodybuilders. And really, if you're going to do it, go to your doctor if you want to. But when you're getting in shape and you really want to get in shape, you can check it out, which is really a powerful tool with a whole entire program and system to get your body in shape, to get you healthy from A to Z, to walk from having no abs to abs, to be able to live the healthy lifestyle, to get healthy and strong. Remember, healthy is strong. And that's what we want to do, is create that strength for you to be able to give you the help that you need right there at InShape University. You can check it out. Just go to the website. Powerful tools. Hormones are powerful, but if you follow these tips that we talked about today, you can keep your testosterone levels up, which will give you the strength, cut down the body fat, and also give you the tools you need for a lean, strong body. Hi, it's Asa here. 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

0: Welcome back to the show. Check us out on the web. We're here for you each and every day to help you thrive, not just barely make it, but to do well. And to know that your lifestyle is your medicine in so many different ways. So I'm real big on foods and healthy lifestyle choices that we make each and every day. But I'm also real big on making sure you have a clean environment in your home, right? Because personal care products, your cleaning products, and there can be a lot of things lurking as far as bacteria goes that can be hurting your health, mold as well. So here's some of the germiest places in your house that you're not really cleaning. So it's easy for bacteria and food particles to get trapped in these crevices, but sponges in your kitchen are one of the most breeding grounds for bacteria. So try antibacterial sponges and dish soaps that limit the lesser bacteria of evil. So you want to be careful of that. But if you have a microwave, you should stick the sponge. You soak it in bleach. Stick it in the microwave for a short period of time. You can microwave it high for 2 minutes, and it will kill 99% of the bacteria. It's pretty cool. Drip coffee makers. So even though the coffee itself has some antimicrobial properties, those drip coffee makers need to be cleaned. If you don't do that, it's just a huge breeding ground. So you want to run a 50-50 mix of water and white vinegar through the machine once a month to help cut out the mold that can be in there. And you let half a mixture run through the machine, switch it off for an hour before finishing the cycle. And don't forget to clean it about once a month. That's another one. In the bathroom, what about that bath mat that sits there on the floor? Pressed against the floor, dark, damp environment. A lot of mold builds up in that. You can launder that mat once a week on the highest heat with bleach, and that will kill the majority of the bacteria. Laundry baskets are a big one, too. So your sweaty workout clothes, underwear, all that can throw constant bacteria in there. So what you can do is use a bag for the dirty clothes, one for the clean stuff, one for the not clean stuff, and also keep something for things that are wet so they don't just sit there and sit for days as they dry. That's a breeding area for the bacteria. On the go, you got things like headphones. And again, stick them in the gym bag, and they're sitting around the bacteria. You can actually clean those and get just a gentle soap and water mix and wipe those down, which is a good idea. Keys are another one. You know, somebody can disinfect the keys. A lot of people don't think about it, but there's a lot of bacteria breeds on that just by the keys sitting around and whatnot. But the other thing, too, is that's interesting, handbags, yoga, your exercise and workout mats, just wipe these things down. Just don't leave them. You can use a little bit of bleach and water mix. Or if you want to go more on the natural side, there's some great products at most of your health food stores now that are natural cleaning agents, okay, that are really good. They can be very, very helpful. Shoes are a big one, though. I think shoes are underestimated. Studies found that shoes can track significant bacteria indoors, infecting clean floors. And some researchers have found that shoes are more specifically transport E. coli and bacteria and can cause things like pneumonia. So what you can do is take your shoes off before you enter the home and have a no-shoe policy inside the house, and that tends to help. So just some basics that you can use to really help. But keeping the place clean is important. I mean, it's not like we've got to live in a bubble, but you want to do everything you can to keep the bacteria levels and keep your environment as clean as possible. Let's go to the phones and talk to Nancy. Hi, Nancy.
1: I have an 8-year-old son who has an issue with body odor, particularly in his breath and his bowels, and I know that is very likely a digestive concern. Wanting to know what we can do to modify his diet in some way. He's a good eater, eats really healthy food, but what we need to be doing to modify his diet.
0: Yeah, there's a lot of things you can do. You want to focus on gut health. Anytime there's any type of odor that's going on, you focus on the gut health. Gut health is everything, all right? Stinky gut, stinky breath. 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They're all connected. So you just want to look at things like probiotics, which you can get. And I like Theralact. Go to Theralact.com. Great probiotic that can really get in and do the work. The other thing, too, is that's really important that you want to look at is fermented vegetables. And so if he's into, like, kimchi or you want to try that out, a lot of the fermented vegetables can be really good. And then fermented dairy products. So a lot of the fermented dairy products are super to be able to use. And I would consider that. I would start doing kefir, which is really good. A great source of probiotics that can help quite a bit. So I would jump in and look at that. It's a great way to start getting the things you need as far as the bacteria goes. Because once you start building the good bacteria up in the gut, that's when everything starts to clear. And what you'll notice is, even with body odor of any kind, most of it, once you start having really good bowel movements and non-smelly, non-odorous bowel movements that really don't have a smell to them, that's when you'll notice a big difference. And that just comes with time. So you have to make sure that the gut is healthy. And that
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5: News this hour from Town Hall. I'm Rich Thomason. They are shell-shocked. Many survivors of the devastating earthquake in Venezuela have no place to go. Their homes either reduced to rubble or heavily damaged by the powerful quakes, one coming right on top of the other. First responders continue the desperate search for survivors amid the debris. They are finding some, along with the bodies of victims. Amid the death and destruction, President Trump is touting much improved relations with Venezuela, making it easier for the U.S. to help.
6: We have the strongest military. We took over Venezuela in less than one day, and the oil is flowing, and we're getting along with them great. We're going to, by the way, help them with their big. They had a tremendous earthquake last night that you read about, massive in Caracas. But we're going to help them out.
5: The death toll has risen to 589, several thousand people injured, thousands still unaccounted for. Wave the white flag of surrender. Ukraine having none of it.
7: The Russian Defense Ministry says it's intercepted 660 Ukrainian drones overnight over 12 Russian regions, as well as the illegally annexed Crimea, the Azov, and the Black Sea. It appears to be one of the biggest drone attacks on Russian regions and the annexed Crimea since Russia's full-scale invasion of Ukraine in recent months. Ukraine stepped up its aerial campaign against Russian military installations and energy facilities. Its success has caused fuel shortages and disrupted army supply lines, stalling Moscow's war efforts after more than 4 years of fighting. I'm Charles Delevesma.
5: Looks like people in parts of Central Europe will be getting what their neighbors in the West have been suffering through for days now. That record-breaking heat wave that's sending the mercury soaring in England, France, Spain, Portugal is drifting to the east. Dow futures are down 135 points. More on these stories. Town Hall.
8: We're going on to the weekend with more of the same. That is, more heat, mostly dry. Temperatures not too excessive, but hot enough. Feels like temperatures are up there, but again, not too extreme. Partly cloudy skies. There could be an isolated pop-up thunderstorm, but that rain chances less than 20% today, tomorrow, Sunday. Afternoon today, and again tomorrow and through the weekend, going to be about the lower 90s. It feels like temperatures close to 100 to 105 or so. 70s to 80 for muggy, warm starts of the mornings. Ralph Sanji, 93.9, 1560. Celebrate the art of quilting at the Gulf States Quilting Association's biennial quilt show in Slidell. 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Friday, Saturday, June 26th, 27th at the Harbor Center in Slidell. $12 per one-day pass for adults or two-day pass for 15. $5 for kids under 12. 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
5: He is the first British monarch to release his tax returns. King Charles paid $17 million on his private income in the most recent tax year.
9: I think he definitely wants to be more transparent about his finances. You can always wonder quite what is the thinking and the timing of royal announcements. But this has come because basically there has been such scrutiny over royal finances in the past few months, particularly after the situation with Andrew Mountbatten-Windsor moving and losing his titles. It's kind of open.

0: lost about 21,000 people. Federal officials say they no longer need the extra capacity because they now have more permanent facilities.
1: So, but it served its purpose for the time. You know, now that they have resources, it is the federal government's responsibility to be able to process these folks, right? We stepped up because there was a gap.
0: Immigration advocates criticized the center for unsafe and inhumane conditions. Detainees reported issues like poor access to lawyers, unsanitary conditions, and insect infestations. I'm Lisa Dwyer.
2: 74-year-old Dusty Ray Spencer has been executed in Florida, convicted in the 1992 stabbing death of his wife, executed by lethal injection last evening at the state prison in Stark. More on these stories.
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0: and dysfunction. Who's gonna take the vow intervention?
1: An uncharitable view of the charity hospital saga. The right and the left, are they the Thelma and Louise driving off the cliff, and are we the convertible? And the legislature, can a remote straw vote count as legislative action to give teachers a pay raise? Will that count? All this and more on this edition of The Founder Show.
2: And God bless all out there. You're now listening to The Founder Show, the voice of the Founding Fathers, your Founding Fathers, coming to you deep within the bowels of those mystic and cryptic alligator swamps of the Big Easy, that old Crescent City, New Orleans, Louisiana, and high up on top of that old Liberty Cypress tree, draped in Spanish moss, way out on the Eagle's Branch, is none other than your spin Gary Baba of the Republic, Chaplain Hi McHenry with
1: Christopher Tidmore, your roving reporter, resident radical moderate, and associate editor of the Louisiana Weekly newspaper at louisianaweekly.net. And we got a lot to talk about with the elections and everything else, but I wanted to talk about Charity Hospital, and by this I mean the house that Huey built, that wonderful, fantastic aging structure on Tulane Avenue facing in the direction of Canal Street. And the reason I want to talk about it is, for those that haven't been paying attention, Tulane University agreed to pay $700 million in an upgrade to try to bring the building back into commerce. The building has been effectively abandoned since, get this, I want everyone to hear this correctly, since 7 days after Hurricane Katrina. You heard that correctly, folks, 7 days after Hurricane Katrina.
2: And you're talking about big charity, and I know the whole story. I know it's going to be an interesting story here, Christopher.
1: And we want to share a little bit of this tag because it's a tale of political priorities and missed opportunities and everything that came in to hurt you, the taxpayer. Basically, if Tulane University comes up with $700 million to put the building back in commerce, great. But the fact of the matter is, we never had to lose it in the first place, and we could have, for $250 million 20 years ago, turned it into the most sophisticated hospital in the world. And we missed all of these opportunities, and in the course of it, we ripped down a neighborhood of good people who rebuilt after the storm, and their tale is part of what we want to recount. And the reason we're telling you all of this is beware of these big deals, because there's always kind of a fine print in all of them. So, just a quick recap for those that don't know this. Big Charity was not flooded in Hurricane Katrina. It was not affected, other than one or two small subterranean rooms. It remained with electricity and patients until the Friday after the storm. The storm was Sunday night, Monday morning.
2: Yes, Christopher, I was there. Remember, I stayed during the hurricane. We did not leave. I did not leave. And there were a few of us that gathered together. We did search and rescue for the first 7 days. We pushed floating bodies out of the way to get to the living room. We dodged bullets. New Orleans was like the Wild West on steroids. And I ended up being all over the city on the high parts because, you know, the sliver was always high. Well, Charity was on that, close to that sliver. And it had a little flooding in the basement. They had just remodeled the building. It was in pristine condition after the hurricane, other than a little flooding in the basement, which was nothing, an easy cleanup. And yet they shut it down, and the rest is the story that you'll hear.
1: And the rest of the story, as the wonderful Paul Harvey might say, except this is not a positive story. So some of you know I ran for the legislature in 2007. My then assistant was a boy man by the name of David Huguenel. Today he is one of the foremost political consultants in the United States, award-winning, handles U.S. Senate races, handles races all over. His grandmother was one of the chief RNs of Charity Hospital, who was there throughout the entire storm all the way until finally they were ordered out on Friday, where they still had power and patients and were treating it. The hospital was in a full functional condition. It wasn't a problem. They were ordered out. 2 weeks later, she returned to the hospital with the administrative staff, and the place had been wrecked. It was not wrecked when they left. Everything was locked up. No one really knows how this happened. It was a very conscious wrecking in her view, like somebody came in deliberately to wreck the place.
2: In fact, when they were trying to get it condemned all of a sudden there was flooding, and they couldn't figure out where's the flooding coming from. Turned out somebody had brought a hose to the top floor and turned it on, and that was the flooding. I mean, come on, folks. This was a rigged deal. I was at charity, like I didn't say this quite clearly, but I was at charity, and I saw what good condition was in. I was really grateful. My goodness. And I knew some of the doctors and nurses that had been there, and they were telling me what was going on. Everything was great.
1: And to say it was, well, okay, well, it was wrecked, Christopher. What are you getting at? Let me tell you the next part of the story. High's former colleagues in the United States Special Forces, well, actually current at that point, you were still serving, came in. We brought in the Special Forces. And remember, Special Forces are not just soldiers, they're medical units. And the medical units came in under the state of emergency, and they reconstructed everything in the hospital and gave it the biggest deep cleaning. That hospital was cleaner than it probably had been at any time since it opened in the 1930s. It was 2 weeks after the two-week wreckage. It was ready to be come in. It was pristine. It had new equipment that was donated by the feds. It was ready to go. And then it was closed up, and guess what happened? It was wrecked again. And one of the things that was going on was this was a huge, and it was bipartisan. It was Mary Landrieu and Bobby Jindal. It was Mitch Landrieu and a lot of Republicans that were coming in. It was David Vitter. And they saw that there was a huge amount of money to build a massive medical complex, a $1 billion university medical center. Now, all this has happened, and there's an argument, how would you build this medical center? So a proposal is put through by the Foundation for Historical Louisiana and several medical advocacy groups, including some of the doctors at Charity. If you want to build a new medical center, you could gut Charity Hospital, and for $250 million, you could build the most sophisticated hospital in the United States inside of Charity Hospital, because it's already a hospital. It's built for that.
2: Christopher, and even this is really sad, right before the hurricane, they had done a massive, total remodeling job. Everything looked brand new. It was just, it's hard to understand how they did what they did.
3: Well, actually,
2: it's not hard when you know how corrupt our politicians are.
1: And remember, this is, both sides were doing this. There was a huge amount of money at stake, and the medical infrastructure, people forget about this. The hospital industry is the second largest industry in Louisiana. It is the biggest employer. It is incredibly politically powerful. So they basically said, no, we can't rebuild the hospital, even though everyone's saying, well, sure you can. I mean, this the argument as to why they couldn't rebuild Charity was that you can't build up, hospitals now are not skyscrapers. You can't have a sophisticated hospital that's a skyscraper. And somebody raised a hand. I know who this person was because it was me. I raised a hand in one of the press conferences I was working. I had just started at WRNO. We launched the station in 2006. I am the senior reporter. I'm working for Bob Christopher and the brilliant and wonderful Jeremy Porzine, who is still dear, and he still takes care of us to this day. By the way, I want to point out that I'm coming up on my 20th anniversary with WRNO in a month or so, so we're going to do a special show on that. 20 years with this radio station. But anyway, that aside, I held up and I said, you say you can't do a skyscraper. What do you call Cedars-Sinai Hospital in New York or any of the dozen hospitals that are skyscrapers? They're the leading hospitals in the world.
2: They do all kinds of things in skyscrapers. Come on, this is ridiculous. Not only that, and it's just really a shame that we didn't have Donald Trump there, because he loves skyscrapers. He'd have saved it.
1: Yeah, if you put Trump credit. If his name could have gone on it in gold, it probably would have done anything with it. But what happened next was even the greater tragedy, because they had all this money. They wanted to build this suburban-style university campus. There were several options put in, including the Lindy Boggs Medical Center, which really was flooded out and destroyed. That would have been 70 acres with it in the nearby warehouses to build this medical complex if they wanted it. They didn't want that. They wanted something close to downtown, but not in downtown. And so they said, we want to basically rip down an entire neighborhood all the way from essentially, you know, halfway into mid-city to Claiborne Avenue. And this is a historic New Orleans neighborhood, or was. In fact, people had come back after the storm and fixed their houses. So now we're 2007 going to 2008. And basically they're saying, we want to save this neighborhood. And we want this neighborhood to be our hospital. And people there want to save their houses. And they start going through and using eminent domain to buy out people's houses, people who had lived there for generations. And there's so many sad stories I could tell of this. The Deutsch's house was there. They were forced out. But the real sad story, the one that always strikes me, and I interviewed the man. I had him on my radio show. We just started the show on WSLA. I want to give another credit. I've been on WSLA now for on and off for 19 years. But we started that, and he was a Korean War veteran. He had been born in the house. This was his parents' house, and he was forced to sell his house. And on the day of the sale, he went in, he was getting his last few things, he goes in and he's taking down the chandelier that had been there, that his grandmother had put up there. It was a big thing, and he was taking it down. Police came in and said he was trespassing and arrested the 74-year-old man who was this highly decorated military veteran, no less, in his own home for taking a chandelier that they were about to bulldoze. So it would have just been destroyed. I can tell you that tale in so many ways and happened to so many people. The one benefit, the reason people listened to it, is the guy was white. Most of the other people who live in the neighborhood were black. And frankly, I was astonished. Look, I'm friends with Mitch Landrieu, but I will tell you, when I talked to Mitch about this at the time, Mitch said, you know, really, I mean, that neighborhood was falling apart anyway. There was a lot of people. Bobby Jindal, that was wreckage and ghetto. Everybody was just putting this down. So they ripped down this neighborhood, these beautiful homes. These people are chased out. If you drive past it, large portions of it are grass, green space, with a suburban hospital roughly, in real terms, about 20 blocks away from Charity, not part of the hospital infrastructure. They wanted the land. And they wanted the land long term, and they chased everybody out of the area. So that's the first part of the tale. Then they build this hospital, and guess what? They don't have the $1 billion they thought they were going to have. So the state had to coin up with hundreds of millions of dollars. So all the money that was pledged to redo Charity Hospital doesn't go. So here's the next part of the story. Mitch Landrieu, to his credit, says we can't leave this building up. And New Orleans, anybody who's stepped into New Orleans City Hall knows, you got to be careful because the ceiling might fall on your head. And it's getting worse and worse every year, to the point where the city spends $3 million a year having offices, renting offices in nearby office buildings because there's entire floors of City Hall that you cannot physically be in between the asbestos and the physical conditions. It's that bad. This is not like, oh, we want a nicer office. This is like, it's a medical danger to be in this. And the Civil District Court building, even worse. Yeah, if you play, there's a lottery game at the Civil District Court. Am I going to be caught on the elevator between floors today for 6 hours? Judges and plaintiffs play it all the time. So we got 80-year-olds going up six flights of stairs. So the point I'm getting at all this is we needed a new CDC, we needed a new city hall. And this was his idea, was to take over Charity, make it a city hall government complex, and build the courthouses. Now, the Civil District Court judges, led by Michael Bagnaris, did not want the courthouses. They didn't want to be that far away from Poydras Street and the law firms. So there was a side to it. The state, however, was cutting a deal. And by the way, for those that don't know, why did we keep the Saints? Well, Tom Benson wanted to buy a skyscraper. And he was threatening to move the New Orleans Saints to San Antonio unless the state bought him a skyscraper. Wait, you heard me correctly. Benson Tower exists because Bobby Jindal said, we will pay more. It was $22, $23 a square foot, which was way above market, to put every state office in southeast Louisiana in the Benson Tower, which provided enough money for Tom Benson to buy the tower and own it outright. And that's why the Saints maintained. That was the deal. Well, those were the offices that were going to go into a big municipal complex. You were going to have the city and state, everything that you needed in one complex in the Charity Hospital building. Well, then Landrieu comes in, to his credit, he said, okay, if you're going to do that, great, we want to keep the Saints, but you know what, how about you just give us the building? You know, we can't really afford, because we have to, in order to rebuild a building, we're going to have to borrow against it, and we're going to have to, it's like a mortgage. Give us title to the building, and we'll rebuild it for you, and it'll be a vital part. No, we're not going to do that, we have a better idea. We're going to give it to LSU, and they're going to turn it into a biomedical center. Well, LSU gets it, and LSU for years doesn't do it because they're short on money and they're trying to build the hospital, so it gets worse and progressively worse. And Tulane, which offered years ago to come into the complex, is told, not only can you not do that, we don't want to be partners with you in our new hospital. The whole point of building this University Medical Center, this big suburban hospital, was so Tulane and LSU would share it, just like they shared Charity Hospital as their teaching hospital, and they basically kicked Tulane out. The Tulane teaching hospital today is East Jefferson Medical Center. You heard me correctly. And so now Tulane is actually has some money, it's raised some money, it's doing the biomedical side. And Tulane's part of this because Tulane went along with this stupid idea of building this University Medical Center only to find itself get screwed. Yes, I'm sorry, that's a bad language, but that's exactly what happened. So Tulane's come back and they're getting a billion-dollar building for $700 million. No matter how you look at this, we've had a complex that for 20 years could have been in commerce as the city is getting more and more deteriorated. But most of all, it could have been a hospital seeing patients. You could have either left it the way it was or built a state-of-the-art hospital for one-fourth of what we spent just to build the hospital buildings, much less destroy and buy out these people's homes for pennies on the dollar. You would have had a viable neighborhood. That Korean War veteran passed away a couple of years ago. He would have been able to die in his own home where he was born. That's the uncharitable tale of Charity Hospital, my friends. And it's a common tale here in New Orleans of how we take opportunities that are good and create opportunities that are terrible, and it just takes decades for them to happen. I'm sorry to have depressed you in your morning drive or on a Sunday morning, but while I'm very grateful, the $700 million is basically $450 million and 20 years too late. Too much and too late.
2: Wow. We seem to keep missing it. We miss Disney World. We have the largest watershed of wealth going up the river and down the river, passing us every day in the world, the largest watershed of wealth in the world. How much of that do we get? Almost nothing. Other cities build factories and things that will help, be part of the game. We just watch it go past us. Does that have anything to do with our corrupt politicians and maybe deals they're making under the table? You got to wonder.
1: You realize how much money was made between contracting and medical consulting to build this new hospital? Basically, we're talking $200 or $300 million in extra expenses to be able to grease political wires. It's you don't have to wonder if it happened. We know it happened.
2: Yeah, but I'm even talking about this issue of the port, the largest port in the world, and we get very little out of it. It's something's wrong here. Something's really wrong here. Every other city gets big things out of it. Same thing happened to us with our oil industry. Everybody, all the big oil companies, wherever they went in the states, they would pay the states 30-40% in taxes. And you know how much we got? About 5%. Where did the rest of the money go? Well, we know where they went. To the crooked politicians and landowners that were cutting deals, saying, look, we'll give you really low taxes, but we want something under the table, and they got it. I know specific stories about that. I won't mention names because I just won't. But I do know the names, and I know what happened. And it's Huey Long was part of it. All right, now, and we know how corrupt he was. Now, I got a big question for you, Chris. I know, but just this one question, and you can answer it after the break. Notice, folks, there are great soccer games all over America right now. It's wonderful. A lot of big cities, and they're having these fabulous soccer games drawing huge crowds. We have one of the best venues in America for that type of game, you know, the Superdome, and the city of New Orleans, one of the most beloved entertainment cities in America. Where's our soccer game? What happened to that? Do you know, Christopher?
1: Well, this is a little bit more of a complex thing, but let me basically explain it three ways. First one, we didn't really bid on it. Second one, the Superdome, they one of the things they want for soccer pitches is outdoor stadiums. But this is the other big story of the week, and it kind of fits in. The Shrine on Airline, the former the former Zephyr Stadium that became the Baby Cake Stadium, you know, all this. Well, it's being converted into a multi-use facility. It was actually converted into a rugby pitch, which, by the way, is about the same structure as a soccer pitch.
2: Soccer, right.
1: Yeah, exactly. So here's a question that I have.
2: It wasn't large enough, was it, for the people coming?
1: The ideal one they want for an arena for soccer pitch is 30,000. So it's actually the Superdome's too big. It's actually too large. The actual Shrine Airlines 12,500. But the fact of the matter is, imagine if we had turned around and said, we're going to build a state-of-the-art soccer pitch if you come here. It's not in the middle of the cities, it's got a disadvantage, but it would have been a great investment. Tad Glomley Stadium is almost the perfect size to be able to do this. And so there's a real question as to why, especially since we have large portions of Central American and South American populations here that are very wild for traditional football.
2: And Caribbean. I mean, we have a tremendous amount of that culture already in the city. I just can't believe that we missed it.
1: Look, we could have had the Scottish Tartan Army marching down our streets rather than Boston. I will tell you, it's one of my regrets that I was watching the tables for the World Cup and the Division D versus Division I. What is that? That's the England versus the United States. And there was a window for a period of about 5 minutes where the United States in the divisional elimination rounds might have faced England on the 4th of July in Philadelphia. Unfortunately, it didn't happen. But I was like, this would be the greatest match of all time in all places. We're doing the 250th of war. Alas, that's not going to happen. But the World Cup has been really positive for people all over the world to see America. And I'll tell you a personal story. I was on my way to Lake Charles. My wife and I were going to see our family. And we stopped into a Jersey Mike's. You know what a Jersey Mike's is? It's a sub shop. The reason we shop is my wife is pregnant, and they have something they call the pregnancy special, which is not deli meat, and it's really good. It's a fantastic sandwich with oil and vinegar. And that's why we were going there. So we're driving to Gonzales, and Gonzales has been the area where a lot of people. It's a very prosperous area because a lot of people work at the plants, and Baton Rouge live there. But what's been fascinating is there was several people on the road between World Cup matches driving from the East Coast to Florida and Texas and some of the different matches that were stopping in almost consistently because they were going to places, and Jersey Mike's is a very well-known chain up in the East Coast, so they'd gone there, and they were stopping in, and it was happening 27 times a day. The staff was, so it was people on road trips in Gonzales, Louisiana. So you can tell me that these people wouldn't have come to New Orleans. They're driving everywhere to do this.
2: Right, and you know, it's another fascinating thing. It's coming out really loudly and clearly, and that is that they're praising America. All these, there are probably over 100 different countries in this country right now for the World Cup soccer. They call it football, by the way. And they're praising America, and they're saying things like this. This is the greatest country in the world. This is a magnificent. Why is it that they have this party here, this Democrat party, that hates America? How can they hate America?
3: Oh, this is
2: a beautiful place. No, they're saying that. I've heard many testimonies to that effect. It's happening.
1: Are they on Newsmax or OAN? I don't know. Anyway, on that note, speaking of that, we're actually high as a challenge. After the break, we're going to talk about ideology gone amok, because as you probably saw, the Democratic left had some successes, particularly in New York City. Mondami's candidates took out longtime established, more centrist Democrats. We're going to talk about it, but I've made high a challenge. I'm going to be really critical of the Democratic left when we come back. I've made challenge to, high has to say, one comment on policy on being critical of some member of the right for going either too far right or ignoring what is truly conservative in the guise of being conservative. We're going to do that after the break. We're going to come back after the break. But we're going to talk about these recent elections, and are we all going off a cliff with the ideologies on the left and right? All that and more on The Founding Show right after this.
4: 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These are not just words. These are the action steps we at the New Orleans Mission take to make a positive impact on the homeless problem facing the greater New Orleans area. Did you know in 2020, homelessness in our community increased by over 40%? We are committed to meet this need through the work being done at the New Orleans Mission. We begin the rescue process by going out to the community every day to bring food, pray, and share the love of Jesus with the hopeless and hurting in our community. Through the process of recovery, these individuals have the opportunity to take time out, assess their life, and begin to make new decisions to live out their God-given purpose. After the healing process has begun and lives are back on track, we walk each each individual as they re-engage back into the community to be healthy, thriving, and living a life of purpose. No one is meant to live under a bridge. No one should endure abuse. No one should be stuck in addiction. The New Orleans mission is a stepping stone out of that life of destruction and into a life of hope and purpose. Partner with us today. 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
2: 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You listened to the show from a year ago. 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So, folks, it is now time for us to begin. And this is Chaplain High McHenry with
3: Christopher Tidmore. And folks, before we get into this idea of left and right, there's one area that the left and right both agree on as a problem, and that's crony capitalism. The fact is, we talked about the consultants that made plenty of money with the hospital. Well, we had a perfect example that we've been pretty critical about on this radio show. For those that don't know, there's a convention center hotel being built across the street from the New Orleans Convention Center. And a lot of your public tax dollars are going to build this thing. But I'm going to give credit to the New Orleans City Council because the deal used to be a lot worse. Basically, the way it was structured was every bit of property taxes this place would have paid, this building would have paid to the city, to our schools, to everything, was going to be suspended for the next 30 years used for paying for the hotel. So in other words, not only will they have taxpayer loans to build the hotel and taxpayer subsidies to build the hotel and sales tax subsidies to build the hotel, your property taxes, the things that go to your school, would have paid for the hotel, ripping down two buildings that currently pay property taxes. It was a bad deal. And I want to give credit to Councilman J.P. Morrell and his colleagues on the New Orleans City Council, who basically fought back about this. But I really heard it all. And this guy by name, I know him. His name is Mike Sherman. He's a consultant. And his firm, Sherman LLC, has been the main consultant on the Convention Center Hotel. And he came out before the New Orleans City Council claiming what a great financial deal it was. And I want you to hear that and hear their responses.
5: The city stands to get a multi-million dollar building permit fee in the next 90 days.
3: This is Mike Sherman.
5: Over $4 million. Over $20 million of construction sales tax, half of which comes to this local taxing bodies. On these tax increments that we're talking about, I hope folks read the BGR report of the Times-Picayune article. It's been drastically studied. The city keeps 100% of its sales tax increment. The school board keeps 100% of its sales tax increment.
6: Councilmember Morrell has a question.
7: I just want to say, for the record, it has not been a pleasure to work with you. And I don't say that very often, but for you to sit up here and talk about the school board and property taxes, I appreciate the convention center working with Councilmember Willis and Councilmember Willard and myself, but you and the people you represent did not want to pay school board property tax. And that is something we had to fight to get done. So while you sit up here and pat yourself on the back, there is work being done to make sure this city is treated properly in this transaction, and you were not a part of it. Thank you. And no, I'm not encouraging you to have a dialogue with me unless you want to drag this out further. Maybe you should talk to your client.
8: Madam.
1: So that was what happened this week before the New Orleans City Council, and it was a thing to behold. It was one of the first times I've seen the crony capital of these high-paid consultants that make a fortune basically for their very wealthy, very highly politically connected candidates not to pay taxes, to basically use, they're called TIFs, tax inducement funding. Use your tax dollars to finance their projects. And fortunately, the Convention Center Hotel, thanks to, and I want to give Walt Leger, who's been a very key part of this, a little bit of credit. He reached out to us, he heard us on the radio a few weeks ago, and was like, I'll talk, I'll come on, and I want to honor that request. But he was telling me, it's going to get better, the deal is going to get better. It's not as bad a deal, just wait. And he was right. And so I want to say mea culpa, mea maxima culpa, because this was one of the criticisms I was making a few weeks ago, and they have come back and are paying taxes. But it's a good example, because what happened with Charity Hospital and all these tax stuff is what happened, you know, in building the UMC is what was going to happen with this convention center hotel. Now, for the most part, it's still happening, but not to the same degree it was. And that was kind of what I wanted to start with. That was the answer to your question before the break about, you know, people who profit off of this in the system. And this is a good example, this exchange between J.P. Morrell and Mike Sherman. But I was actually going to talk about wealth in general, because there are people who profit off of government, and there are just people who create wealth, and what do they do with that wealth? And you're going to hear something, folks. You're going to hear me get really hard on the left, because if you hadn't noticed this week, quite a lot of things happened where the Democratic Socialist of America basically had a very good political week. Mayor Bondomi of New York was supporting, along with AOC, several left-wing candidates running in Democratic primaries. Now, most of the time, Democratic, once you win a Democratic primary in a Democratic state, you're there for life. Well, now, a lot of these Democrats who are relatively liberal to centrist, but they're kind of sane, have been in very key races with very left-wing, self-proclaimed members of the Democratic Socialist who've been running against them in some of the wealthiest areas of our country, in the financial district of New York and all this. And to his credit, Congressman Hakeem Jeffers, likely the next Speaker of the United States House of Representatives, was trying to keep some of his establishment people, because he's actually not on the far left of his party. He may be on the left of the American political spectrum, but compared to AOC, you know, and Mondami, he's actually further in the center. Well, they came in and they Mondami's candidates sweeped it away, the Democratic primaries. And this is one of the reasons why High and I hate closed primaries, whether they're Democrat, Republican, or anything, going against the meaning of what the founders meant about faction, because a very extreme group on a political ideology says this. But I watched all this happen, and it's interesting how social media algorithms work. When you're monitoring a lot of stuff on either side of the political spectrum, the algorithm on social media thinks that you're basically trying to be, you agree with what's going on one way or another. And so my algorithm is totally confused. So it'll go from highly left-wing podcast to highly right-wing podcast, and it goes back and forth, and it's just this whole thing. So it clicks onto a left-wing video podcast, and it's two people, and they're complaining about Jeff Bezos and him spending money on Blue Origin, and then they go to Elon Musk. And they're talking about the SpaceX IPO, which made him a trillionaire. And what was interesting about the conversation was they were saying, what is this space deal? I mean, he could be using his money to really support people in need, and he's wasting it all this in space. Now, look, I got my criticisms of Elon Musk, but one of them is not what's going on with SpaceX, or really any of his business alliances. And let me explain why. Why did SpaceX have a trillion-dollar IPO? It's not hype. It's because SpaceX has been launching something called Starlink. Starlink is a series of microsatellites that are all over the planet that are basically revolutionizing. They're parts of the planet that never had internet, never had phones, they have it now. The reason the Ukrainians are winning their war is because they've been pushing all the drones through Starlink. It's connected the planet in ways that have never happened throughout human history, in ways far beyond what any of this. And starting this year, every American is going to have the opportunity to basically get a cell phone, and your cell phone service is going to be $10 or $20 a month for everything you're paying for now, $50 to $100 a month. It's all coming through Starlink. The reason Starlink made sense is because he owned the rockets to put them up in orbit. He's also investing in AI. That's all the Tesla stuff that's coming in, where basically people will be able to drive across town guided cars for about $5.
2: Folks, think of this when you're thinking about the space program. Do you like microwaves, cell phones, and many of the modern things we use today? From where did it come? NASA, the space program. So we're all benefiting off it, and now you see what he's doing is going to really help the poor. These people who criticize like that, they are just cheap, nasty, dirty, probably sour grapes kind of people.
1: You're going to have a tough challenge, because you're going to have to say what you just said about the right in a second. So I'm looking at these people, and what I'm realizing is, and this is really going through my head all throughout the weekend, about how there was a disconnect with actual prosperity. You may hate Elon Musk, you may hate his political viewpoints, but what he's actually doing, he's not actually taking very much money out of his companies. You're like, you heard me correctly. He lives in a two-bedroom tract house in Brownsville, Texas. He does have a private plane, he is that, but for the most part, he doesn't live this elaborate life. He keeps most of his money in stock in these companies, and what he's doing is creating, through artificial intelligence, the first integrated AI conglomerate. And that's Tesla. What will happen is X Twitter is going to SpaceX, as will Tesla and all this, and the AI will be able to provide a better life, or it'll take us over and be our new overlords. I'm not really sure which, but either way, it does have the possibility of raising living standards by making transport, communications, everything far cheaper. You think this is a positive, but because an individual is doing it rather than government, they look at it as a track negative. This is the illusion of the left. And so I'm sitting in Lake Charles with my brother-in-law, who's a kind of left-wing, and we're having this argument about the right and all this, and I said, look, the problem we have in our parties right now is that we have these demagogues on either side, and they're, instead of trying to figure out what is going to make people's lives better, and maybe that involves some little government spending on here, or tax cuts over here, or deregulation over here, or a closer look at certain industries, maybe we need more regulation on AI, they're basically coming out and saying the whole system is terrible, whether it's the right or left. That's the thing they have in common, that the whole system is terrible, and we have to revolutionize the whole system. That's fundamentally unconservative. To throw out the baby with the bathwater is the definition of what Edmund Burke warned against in the Reflections on the Revolution in France, which is the fundamental document of conservatism. And by the way, Burke was one of the defenders of the American Revolution, just so you understand. He was one of the few people who stood up for the Declaration of Independence.
2: And one of the most quoted of the people the Founding Fathers looked up to, Burke was probably the number one guy most quoted.
1: For those that don't know anything about Edmund Burke, one of his most famous accounts is, "The only thing it takes for evil to triumph is for good men to do nothing." Most people know that quote. He made it very clear.
2: An Irish parliamentarian, by the way.
1: Yes, but he was elected from Bristol, so he was Irish himself. But the point he made is he defended the American Revolution up to almost treason, and yet he was the biggest condemner of the French Revolution. And he's taught as this ultra-rabid reactionary, but it's not this. What he said was, what was the difference between the two revolutions is the American Revolution was trying to conserve the fundamental political structure, and that all the king had to do is have American MPs elected to the House of Commons, like it happened with Calais in the Middle Ages, and none of this would have happened, that it was fundamentally to treat women with he called it treat with respect any Englishman would deserve. But the French Revolution was trying to create the world anew. And that's what I see on both sides, on the right and the left. And the left is trying to do it in this. So here's the question, before we get in 1 minute on teachers, hi. I just gave you a way how the left is taking something that's bad, that's good, and just making it bad because they say great wealth is fundamentally bad no matter what you do with it. Tell me somebody on the right, because I can give 100 examples, but I want you to give an example, somebody on the right who's making a similar mistake and undermining the cause of conservatism out of the cause of everything's bad, we just need to start all over.
2: Well, Christopher, as soon as I only have a minute to do this, I'll try to make it very, very quick. There's a group of conservative Republican, supposedly conservative, like our guy here in Louisiana, Cassidy, and they have taken some terrible stands, and it's all coming out of their bitterness for having lost. And reference Cassidy actually voted to impeach Trump on bogus grounds. I mean, now I can't get into all their policies because there's not time. But I'm just telling you, we've had some really bad Republicans who betrayed us, who are no good, and I'm glad they're gone. I hope if there are any of them left, I hope we kick them out too. So that's what I think about bad Republicans, Christopher. People who claim to be conservatives, and they're traitors. They're not really conservatives.
1: One last thing, in the last minute, we're coming into the show, the end of the show. Last week, we talked about the governor being overruled by a judge on changing the minimum foundation formula. He wants to cut $168 million from the minimum foundation program to give teachers a $2,000 pay raise that's permanent. And he said that has to be a vote of the legislature. And Hyde and I both said, you know, you got to have a vote. It's a finance bill. Well, the governor did something, more specifically, Speaker DeVillier and Senate President Henry did something that has been done before but never challenged. And I'm curious what the courts are going to say. They called a remote session of the legislature, a straw vote, basically, of legislators to vote, even though they weren't called into session. 20 abstained. They all voted. But it's going to be a real constitutional test. Can you call people to vote remotely online? It was careful, and not actually meet in person. And it's going to be one of those great constitutional questions that's going to go for the courts in the next couple of months, and basically will mean the difference, if it's allowed, as to whether starting in the beginning of August, when schools come back, teachers will keep their $2,000 pay raise they got as a temporary stipend 2 years ago. We'll talk more about that in the coming weeks, and we'll give the post-election analysis next week from the Senate, Bessie, and PSC races coming out of this in next week's edition. But until then, stay tuned for the Patriotic Moment after these important messages. Get your patriotic arrangements for the 4th of July at Villeries Florist. 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Villeries Florist for all your patriotic party and flower needs, and with their summer baskets, they're perfect gifts for those patriotic 4th of July parties on the 250th anniversary. 1-800-VILLERE, and tell them you heard it here on the Founder Show.
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1: Looking for a way to celebrate the 4th of July weekend? Come visit the Cabildo and Presbytere on either side of the cathedrals, the core of the Louisiana State Museum, where at the Cabildo, the Galvez exhibit, Galvez and the American Revolution, is going on. It's a great way to teach your kids and teach your grandkids and teach your grandparents about what Louisiana's contribution to the American Revolution. They've got the exhibit on the Marquis de Lafayette as well, and his visit 200 years ago to New Orleans. And go right across to the other side of the cathedral, to the Presbytere, to the Carnival Collection. Who doesn't want to see a Carnival Collection, especially that of the Old Illinois and the Young Men Illinois Club that's on a temporary exhibit until next March? It talks about how Carnival helped lead to the Civil Rights Movement, and it's these beautiful costumes and crowns and sets that's only there temporarily in the fantastic Carnival exhibit on the second floor of Presbytere. Check them both out going through the 4th of July weekend. LSM.org.
2: Well, folks, it's now time for us to go into our Chaplain Bob patriotic moment. We just take a brief moment to remind you of the biblical foundations of our country, our Judeo-Christian jurisprudence. And today we want to talk about an old familiar person in this show, and that's none other than Benjamin Franklin. He's one of my favorites. And, you know, he gave a speech in Congress the Continental Congress for the Constitution, the Constitution Congress, after about a month of the meeting. He had been strangely quiet, which was unusual for him being a very gregarious man. Finally, he tapped his cane on the floor, and the whole room went silent to hear the great Franklin and hear his wisdom. They were having problems. He said this, "Mr. President," and George Washington was the president of the convention, "the small progress we have made after 4 or 5 weeks close attendance and continuing reasonings with each other, that methinks it a melancholy proof of the imperfection of human understanding." They were having a lot of problems, folks. They couldn't get along. They were all fighting with one another, terrible fights. "We indeed seem to feel our own want of political wisdom. Since we have been running about in search of it, we have gone back to ancient history, we have studied modern governments, and yet we can find nothing that satisfies us. In this situation of this assembly, with the darkness that we're currently in, doesn't it make sense to humbly apply to the Father of Lights to illuminate our understanding?" He's talking about God. "In this situation, as in the beginning of the contest with Great Britain, we were sensible of the danger we were in. We had daily prayer in this room for divine protection." This is in Philadelphia. They met there, the same place they met for writing the Declaration of Independence, and he played a major role in writing the Declaration of Independence. "Our prayers, sir, were heard, and they were graciously answered. All of us who were engaged in the struggle must have observed frequent instances of a superintending providence in our favor." Providence was one word they used for God. "In that kind, to that kind providence, we owe this happy opportunity of consulting him. And have we now forgotten that powerful friend, or do we imagine we no longer need his assistance? I have lived, sir, a long time." He's very old. He's in his 80s, which back in those days was very old. "A long time, and the longer I live, the more convincing proof I see of the truth that God governs in the affairs of men. And if a sparrow cannot fall to the ground without his notice, is it probable that an empire can rise without his aid? We have been assured, sir, in the sacred writings that except the Lord build a house, they labor in vain that build it. I firmly believe this, and also believe that without his concurring aid, we shall succeed in the political building no better than the builders of Babel. We shall be divided by our partial interests and become a reproach and a byword down through the ages. And what is worse, mankind may hereafter, from this unfortunate instance, despair of establishing governments by human wisdom and leave it to chance, war, and conquest. I therefore beg leave to move that henceforth prayers imploring the assistance of heaven and its blessing on our deliberations be held in this assembly every morning before we proceed to business, and that one or more of the clergy of this city be requested to officiate in that service." Well, folks, do you know what the founding fathers did? They began to fight about whether they could do a prayer. It was really pitiful. It was terrible. And finally, George Washington, as they were concluding the meeting, he said, "Well, I want you to know, Mr. Franklin, I will be there with you for this prayer meeting coming next Monday." And that was actually going to be on the 4th of July. And so when George Washington said that, he had such influence over people, they all showed up for it. Do you know how long they prayed that morning? 3 hours, all morning long. And you know that every day from there on out, they met and prayed. Sometimes they prayed for an hour. Sometimes they prayed all morning long. Sometimes they prayed all day long. But they had some really big problems. They were able to hammer out their differences, get things straight, and come up with the greatest document that has ever governed mankind, as political experts around the world have repeated over and over again. This is a work of God, the U.S. Constitution, and we should thank God every day or every year or whenever for the great government we have because of our great Constitution. You know, when I was in the military, I swore to defend not America, not politicians, the government. I swore to defend the Constitution of the United States against enemies foreign and domestic. Folks, our Constitution is blessed by God. Let us never forget that. Well, now, what about you? Are you blessed by God? You could be the greatest patriot, biblical patriot that ever lived, but if you didn't know God, what good does it do you? Think of it. What good would it do you? Well, I'm going to just take a brief moment to show you how you can know for sure that you know God. Folks, do you know that The Bible says God loves you with an everlasting love, and it says in John 3:16, for God so loved the world, that's you, that he gave his only begotten Son. That's the Lord Jesus Christ, all the way God, all the way man, perfect God and perfect man. He gave his only begotten Son, that whosoever, that's you again, believeth in him. Well, now, what does that mean, believeth in him? Well, your belief is a two-phase operation. The first phase is to believe you can't save yourself. You're hopeless and helpless without him, destined to a burning hell. You're just not good enough. Before Almighty God, you're a total loser. I don't care if you're the greatest person that ever lived, you're still a loser before the perfection of your Creator. So just realize that. You cannot save yourself. And the moment you know that and you're sure of that, you just repented. And then what's left? Well, now you're free to put faith alone in Christ alone. You're free to believe that he did die for all your sins, was buried, and rose from the dead. And so the verse goes on to say that whosoever believeth in him shall not perish, not go to hell, but have everlasting life. Folks, if you've never done this before, do it now. Don't wait till it's too late. Trust Jesus right now with all your heart that he really did die for all your sins, was buried, and rose from the dead. When you repent, you can let go, so then you can let God. You let go of what you think you can do. Give it up. None of it works. I don't care what you got going for you, it'll never be good enough for God. So quit trying and just let him do it for you. He did it for you, folks, when he died on the cross 2,000 years ago and rose from the dead. If you've never done this, do it now. Don't wait till it's too late, like the old country preacher said, and like the Word of God says, now, today is the day of salvation. Well, folks, it's now time for us to go into our chaplain, Baba, witness on the wall. We just take a brief moment to remind you of the fact that Jesus is coming back very soon. And, you know, because we talked about technology earlier in the show, I'd just like to point out, the Bible points out different technologies that would be coming about at the end of the age. Things that 2,000 years ago nobody believed could happen, like cell phones, like flying, like rapid movement around the world. The Bible says there'd be much, much rapid movement all around the world. The majority of the world would be traveling all over the place. Back in those days, you didn't travel more than 5 miles from your house for your entire life. We're seeing it all happen now, folks. The advancements of technology in spades. One of the prophecies that if Jesus withheld his coming, there'd be no flesh left. Well, you know, 2,000 years ago, they couldn't kill everybody on this earth. Can they do it now? Yes, they can. It's called an atom bomb. And we realize that Iran has been trying very hard to pull that off, hasn't it? So, folks, because in their belief, they believe that if they all die, they get their 72 virgins, but that gives their Messiah a chance to come back and save the world. They have a very distorted view. They have to create the horrors and the terrors that actually the Bible says only the Antichrist will do. So you see, folks, we're getting close. In fact, their description of their Messiah is a perfect same description the Bible has for the Antichrist. So, folks, are you ready? Are you safe? When Jesus comes back and all these terrible things are happening, are you going to be ready for it? You need a bunker. You need a safe house. Jesus said, go in the caves and hide. Well, let me tell you, you want a safe house? You can't get a better one. The name of the company is the Lord Jesus Christ. Believe in him right now that he really did die for all your sins, was buried, and rose from the dead. And you're guaranteed to be the safest person going and doing these troubled times that are on our horizon right now. Well, folks, it is time for us to go as we now close with the Mont Saint Martin singing a Creole goodbye. And God bless all of you.

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2: News this hour from Town Hall. I'm Rich Thomason. Here's a story of triumph and tragedy in earthquake-stricken Venezuela. Triumph when more people are rescued from the debris, and tragedy when more victims' bodies are recovered.
3: The agonizing wait continues for relatives of the missing following the two powerful earthquakes that struck Venezuela in the space of a minute. Some survivors have been found alive under the cement and twisted metal. Graciela Moro was pulled from the ruins of a building in the city of La Guaira. When the earthquake began, I clung so tightly to the doorframe that I broke my finger, she said. But the floors gave way and my friend was gone.
2: The BBC's Will Grant says a death toll, at least 589, several thousand people injured, thousands more unaccounted for. Secretary of State Rubio says the U.S. is sending aid, including expert personnel, to Venezuela.
4: We've already stood up our disaster response teams at the Department of State and our humanitarian efforts. It's something we did very well in Jamaica after that storm, and it's something we're really prepared to do now. So I've already spoken to Secretary Hegseth.
2: The Pentagon dispatching a pair of naval vessels and a couple of aircraft to Venezuela. Despite Iran's drone attack on a cargo ship in the Strait of Hormuz, President Trump says the strategic waterway is open. He also says Iran, very badly, wants a deal with the U.S. The Texas State Board of Education set to vote on a required reading list for more than 5 million public school students that includes stories and passages from the Bible. The board gave preliminary approval to that list earlier this week, the final vote set for later today. Californians will vote in November on a controversial proposal imposing a one-time tax on billionaires. Governor Gavin Newsom among those opposed to the measure, arguing it will drive the super rich and their income tax revenue out of the state. On Wall Street, the Dow down 109 points. More on these stories, townhall.com.
5: For heat's coming back through the weekend, head back to a high of around the lower 90s. Heat indices stay somewhat in check, around 105 for the hottest. Sunshine with a few fair weather clouds, less than 20% for a pop-up isolated thunderstorm. That same chance is maintained Saturday, Sunday into the weekend, with each day partly cloudy skies, 70s to 80 in the mornings, and each day goes to at the lower to middle 90s. Increasing the rain chances Monday, Tuesday, Wednesday of next week, with tropical moisture starting to filter in. Ralph Sanji, 93.9, 1560. Celebrate the art of quilting at the Gulf States Quilting Association's biennial quilt show in Slidell. With over 250 quilts, special exhibits, a quilt raffle, shop specialty vendors, food trucks, and more. Friday, Saturday, June 26th, 27th at the Harbor Center in Slidell. $12 per one-day pass for adults or two-day pass for 15. $5 for kids under 12. 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
2: The intense heat that has settled in over parts of Europe is not letting go yet. Correspondent Creon Ha says the UK recorded its hottest day ever, 96 degrees.
6: I'm here in London having yet another hot day. People are doing as much as they can do to stay cool, drinking water, seeking out parks and shady areas, and avoiding the hottest part of the day. Hundreds of schools across England and Wales are closed due to the heat. Many train operators urged passengers not to travel unless it's absolutely essential. It comes as a record-breaking heat waves continue to scorch many parts of Western Europe. France, Italy and Spain have also issued warnings about the risks of extreme heat for tens of millions of people.
2: Britain's King Charles and Queen Camilla are downsizing. They will not live at Buckingham Palace. After a $487 million renovation project wraps up, they'll move instead to nearby Clarence House. News and analysis, townhall.com. He was convicted of killing his wife. 74-year-old man becomes the oldest person executed in Florida in the modern era.
7: Dusty Ray Spencer received a leaf

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1: St. Tammany Parish President Mike Cooper.
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6: I'm talking about talk show. Not DJ Everett's talk show. Rush Limbaugh did 9,920. Hannity will be over 10,000. And there'll probably be some other ones. But for me to get 10,000, six more years.
7: That's all?
6: That's it. Six more years. I'll be 31. All right, let's go to our special guest. As you know, Senate race tomorrow, you got to go vote. It polls, none matter right now. What matters is who's voting. John Fleming joins us, our state treasurer, but he says I want to be the next United States Senator. Well, John, I didn't watch a whole lot of TV last night. I was watching TV, and I didn't see, I was trying to look and see if you bombed any new buildings, or set any bombs in any buildings, or assassinated anybody, because they got you doing everything else. I'm thinking, what the hell?
8: Yeah, no, by all accounts, from the Letlow campaign, I had to be in prison. I had to be in hospital security. By the way, I agree with the commercial. But you know, John, it's funny, by the way, Mr. Letlow, I talked to Kyle a few weeks ago, they were coming, they were coming, they asked me somebody out, I have to. John, what's your selling point? You talk to the voters just the day before. The only thing that matters now
9: is probably not even the candidates, not a commercial, not an endorsement. What matters now is who's going to vote. That determines everything now. Just your thoughts on why John Fleming, why now, and what you have to offer people so people say, you know what, I'm looking at this guy, this is a gobble. Right, well, to set the stage, let me mention that the dynamics of the primary when Cassidy was still in was anybody but Cassidy. A lot of people have told me they didn't really care who they voted for as long as it wasn't Cassidy, and they wanted to be sure Cassidy never came back. But we saw within a week after that, everything shifted, and then it shifted towards, let's look at the candidates, and are we sending another Cassidy, or do we want to send in somebody who's going to be more solid for us? And so here's what people are looking at in terms of the characteristics of me and my campaign. First of all, is experience. As you know, I'm a board-certified family physician. I served 6 years in the military. I was a Navy doctor. I served on Guam, delivered babies in the hurricanes. I know what those kind of challenges are about. After that, set up a medical

0: 150 families are still depend their livelihoods on my business and the ability to keep that running and sustaining them. That's an important responsibility, as you know, a business owner. Signing in front of the check, not just the back of the check, is important. But also, I went on to serve my church. I've been a deacon, Sunday school teacher, a department superintendent. So I've certainly been invested in serving people through my faith. And then on from there, of course, I served in the House of Representatives in Washington and in Congress. For 8 years, I was one of the founders of the House Freedom Caucus. Notable conservative voting record, but really up against even the people who are there now in our delegation and even before, still more conservative by all objective evaluations. And then, of course, I served 4 years in President Trump's administration for Health and Human Services and the Lead Economic Development Administration, which I had to go through. And then I was President Trump's Deputy Chief of Staff for the last year. And then came back to Louisiana and was elected to the State Treasurer. I've been modernizing the State Treasurer Department, innovating, opening government up for transparency, opening up the school system for transparency, and really trying to run a better government. So I have vast experience in the private sector as well as in the government and in the different phases of the government. And nobody else who's been in this race can even come close to that. And then the third thing I would point to is I've always been against all these Green New Deal scams that President Trump talks about and rails against. And the worst one of all is carbon tax and sequestration. The moment I learned about this, I was totally opposed to it, and I fought against it over the last year and a half since people discovered it in Louisiana. And I made the commitment that even the first day that I'm sworn in, submit a bill that will be my first bill that will fully repeal the 45Q tax credits to pay for this, because without that, these projects will never happen. And so I think that gives you a good idea, Moon, that you're talking about a candidate who's strictly conservative, always proven conservative by voting record, vast experience, and then really opposed to these scams that are eating up our budget at $40 trillion national debt. And there are any side issues, of course. I'm opposed to DEI and all that kind of nonsense, and certainly I'm pro-life. But these are all just really a part of who I am as a candidate for U.S. Senate.
1: I was going to make sure you didn't have no pipe bomb factory or something like that blowing up people because every commercial garage, come on, come on, come on. I mean, John's a pipe bomb. No, but that's what I think people want to hear. They want to hear from people and just say, okay, this is why I'm the best candidate. She's the best, whatever. I think a lot of people have put everything aside and said, you know what, it's different. I've heard from hundreds of people, and I think you said it's a different race, it's a fact. And it looks like it's gotten just nastier. And 98% of the ads are just trying to get you. One reason I'm voting for you, and I probably will vote for you, is because I think you do the right job at this job. And I'm on record if you don't win, I'll go with the other candidate. But I just think you do the right job. Got the job, and it's right now. We really need some people to go fight the Senate, because boy, there was Senate in this fight. And right now, with Bill in the race, I mean, Bill is a senator, you know, he's doing what he wants to do, and that's fine. He has the right to do it now. But we feel like you've got to have somebody in there you can count on. So it's just been a weird deal. You know, John, I don't know what you do. I don't know what one of y'all do right now. It's Friday 9:14:34. And the only thing that matters right now is voters going to vote. Really, literally, that's it. There's nothing else for people to watch. If somebody wants to be swayed by an endorsement or something, they can, but it's really nothing else to watch. Everybody that wants to vote should be able to go look at the candidates now and see what they got. That's it.
0: Right. Right, and I think that 99% of people have made up their minds. It's really a low turnout. And, back to the Senate, government is being taken over by communists. I mean, we have in New York State, in New York City especially, the socialist communists are taking over. We have three, maybe four socialist communists in the House of Representatives. Before long, we'll have them in the Senate. We need people with titanium backbones to go back after these people and stop what they're doing to the Americans. And, everybody knows that I don't have any problem as long as it's a righteous problem. And when there's truth about it, I will go after it. And I think that that's essential. I think people need to understand that we need people who are willing to fight for our traditions in America, for our Christian faith, and all that goes with that, because we still have a very young democracy, and it can fly away at any time. We can lose this and turn into a Venezuela or a Cuba or whatever. And so if we see a lot of ways for people that are not really into this and willing to fight, I got a couple clips.
1: I hope you got them ready for the next segment. One's on socialism, one's Friedman. And they talk about exactly what you said about losing the country. Nobody believes that to its own. And right now, we're watching people go to Congress and the Senate. One of the ones that won in New York was praising 9/11. And they need to do even more. Won the Democrat primary in New York. I mean, that's what you're talking about, Don.
0: Yeah, absolutely. And you just can't send people to Congress or to the Senate or any part of government anymore who's not willing to fight and confront people. As you point out, Gina Lefler won't come on most radio and TV programs. Anytime there's a difficult question to be asked, she's not going to be there. I challenge her to three debates. She's been unwilling to debate me. We have one debate, of course, on your program, and I think we've got a lot of truth there. We can report it. But it's important that we send people up to Washington who are willing to battle and to fight for our way of life. And I'm willing to do that, and I have the experience in the background and proven voting record. And the one thing people do not want is to send somebody to be in the U.S. Senate for the next 20 to 40 years, and then they turn out to be somebody that they can't get out of office, but who perennially votes the wrong way and in a liberal way. And so that's a question that those have to ask themselves as they go to the polls tomorrow.
1: Yeah. Anything else you want to add before I let you go? Well, just strictly that this is a voter turnout election. Whoever wins this is going to be the one that gets out there and supports it the most. And so I appeal to folks, if you really want a truth and service, somebody who tells you the truth.
0: Instead of sending out mail pieces of TV ads that are 100% false, which means that they'll never be honest with you when they get into office. If you want somebody to be true and a father and truly conservative with experience, please vote for me, John Fleming. All right, thank you, and everyone, again, thank you so much for everything. All right, God bless. Best of luck, folks. John Fleming, we got to take a break. I got two clips I want to play. Joe, if we got them ready.
1: You just got to go away, folks. We're talking about socialism. You got to listen to this. But anyway, take a break. Be right back.

0: I'm John Fleming, and I'm authorized and paid for this ad.
1: When money is being hidden, lies are being told. 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Fact, John Fleming was deputy chief of staff for President Trump, serving several feet away from the Oval Office. 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Fact, Ludlow supports quotas, preferences of DEI. Fleming opposes it. Fact, Ludlow rated F, failure on border security. Fleming and A. Fact, Fleming opposes carbon sequestration. Ludlow voted for it. And Ludlow's fiancée is a big-time carbon sequestration lobbyist. And that's billions for some global companies and investors. Hiding money, hiding donors, so they can hide Ludlow's record. Now, who's the fraud in this election?
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6: 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John Fleming's campaign has gotten ugly. Your Congressman Clay Higgins has had enough. I felt compelled to step in as a friend of Julia Letlow. I support Julia Letlow. The tone of this campaign has been incredibly nasty. It attacked my friend Blake Mega's. Ridiculous things have been said. Ridiculous things have been said. Absurd accusations against our governor, Jeff Landry, and my dear friend Julia Letlow. Higgins says enough is enough. Congressman Clay Higgins is standing with Julia Letlow. The President supports her, our governor supports her, and I support Julia Letlow. I'm asking the state of Louisiana to just take a deep breath, step away from the hatred, and do the right thing. Julia Letlow is going to be our senator, and she's going to do a great job. Julia Letlow, endorsed by all congressmen, Clay Higgins. A code of responsibility, not the right way to handle it, but can it be? A code of LA.
7: 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Thanks like Ryan Moray, White Tubes, and the Cheapies. 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

0: Tonight is the Maneuver Bond Show, 844-766-6607, at James Hacks Pro Hotline. By the way, just for the record, let me say it again, because I called them. Rucker told me a few weeks ago to get you on, and I never got a call back. Junior could have came on here since she was a congresswoman as many times as she wanted, and in the Senate race, they chose not to come on the program. And if anybody wants to say I beat up Julia, you're a lying fool. That's not what I did at all. At all. Joe, if you've got tape, please run it, because that's not true. That's not true. Whoever says that, just a fool, and just don't pay attention. Once again, don't pay attention to the lot. So, Fleming mentioned about the socialists, Marxists, and communists that have taken over the problem. Muslim Madani backed socialist primary when it suggested America deserved 9/11 in an unearthed video. This is one of the ones that have won in the Democrat Party. Okay? Democrats are clashing over the progressives. So let me just take you back. We got Friedman first and then Ronald Reagan. And I think this is worth listening to about socialism, Marxism, and our country. It's worth it. Here we go.
1: That such noble objectives lead to such disappointing results. After all, the objective of promoting the welfare of the ordinary man, of eliminating poverty and disease, providing security for old age and against mishaps of fortune, those are noble objectives. I do not believe there is anybody who can regard them as undesirable. Why is it that the attempt to effectuate such noble objectives by using the machinery of government tends to produce results which are so disappointing?
0: Bingo!
1: In my opinion, the fundamental answer is very simple. Using government to achieve these objectives means trying to do good with someone else's money. And when you try to do good with someone else's money, there are two basic flaws in the process. The first of those is that nobody spends somebody else's money as carefully as he spends his own. And therefore, you are going to have waste and ultimately fiscal catastrophe. But the second is that you cannot do good with someone else's money unless you first take it away from them. And therefore, force, coercion, sending a policeman around to pick somebody else's pocket, is at the very heart of the welfare state.
0: All right, that's it, Joe. It's a little bit more, but I want to get Reagan in. So that's talking about all the stuff we do about go spending money, taking money, taxing money, trying to make people wealthy. Here's Ronald Reagan on socialism.
2: We've been creeping closer to socialism, a system that someone once said works only in heaven, where it is needed, and in hell, where they've already got it. We call this idea socialism. Socialists believe humankind would be better off without economic freedom, and so they seek to replace it with rules and regulations. And if there's one tragic lesson the 20th century has taught us, it is that social engineers cannot tailor the human soul to fit the fashions of the present day, no matter how they try. For the truth is, men cannot design humankind. Capitalism, not socialism, is the most progressive, revolutionary, and powerful economic force for good in the world today.
0: And that goes for today, too.
2: The only where freedom lives is economic growth strong. Does opportunity thrive, and are the forces of human betterment always at work? Socialist countries are held down by a gravity of their own making, and America, something like a rocket shooting to the stars. Castro was making a speech to a large assembly, and he was going on at great length, and then a voice out in the crowd said, "Peanuts, popcorn, Cracker Jack," and he went on speaking, and again the voice said, "Peanuts, popcorn, Cracker Jack." And about the fourth time this happened, he stopped in his regular speech. And he said, the next time, he says, I'm going to find out who he is and kick him all the way to Miami. And everybody in the crowd said, "Peanuts, popcorn, Cracker Jack."
0: All right, folks, Ronald Reagan explaining what we're going to in New York, the country time of the socialism, the Democrat Party. failure city. That's why $43 worth of debt is going to really hurt us one day. All right, take a break. More to come. Stephen Paul, I want to get back. We'll be right back.
3: Our conservative values are under attack by the radical left. Julia Lemo is fighting back.
4: When I talk to moms and dads all across the state, they are fearful for where this country is going. They're fearful that their children are being indoctrinated in the public school system. That's why I fought so hard and authored the Parents' Bill of Rights to make sure that the parents always have a seat at the table when it comes to their child's education. We know how to best educate our children.
3: Julia Lemo successfully passed a Parents' Bill of Rights, and Julia, a former college athlete, is leading the fight to keep biological men out of women's sports and locker rooms. Julia Lemo, a Louisiana conservative fighting relentlessly to protect our values, and endorsed by President Trump to be our next senator.
5: So everybody go ahead and vote and send Julia Lemo to the United States.
6: Louisiana Radio Network, I'm Andrew Greenstein. Tomorrow is your last chance to make your voices heard in the U.S. Senate runoffs. On the Republican side, Julia Letlow and John Fleming are the last two standing for the nomination. Now, whereas Fleming was the first candidate to launch a challenge against Bill Cassidy, Letlow was the last to enter the race after getting President Trump's endorsement. ULM political science professor Pearson Cross says while that endorsement cleared out the field of challengers, that may actually end up working against Letlow.
7: James Carville said that he thought it was because it was a change election and that people were looking to change, and somehow they had identified Letlow as the establishment candidate.
6: On the Democratic side, Jamie Davis and Gary Crockett are squaring off to decide that party's nomination, and Secretary of State Nancy Landry says depending on where you live, you may find some other items on your ballot to vote on.
8: Local tax props or local elections, those will be on the ballot, and they are not closed party primary items.
6: Alarm.
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10: Hi, I'm Nancy Landry. Louisiana's elections are an important part of who we are. In 2026, closed party primaries will change how some of those elections happen, so you'll want to know what to do. Keeping your registration current ensures you'll get the right party-based ballot. 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
6: Governor Landry signs an executive order that he says will ensure that residents and local businesses are not paying for the massive amount of energy needed to power AI data centers. Landry says the order will require data center companies to follow a new set of guidelines in order to qualify for tax breaks.
11: Can you meet the demand? That's number one. Okay? Understand that we're not placing it on the ratepayer.
6: Tomorrow, the Louisiana Sports Hall of Fame inducts its class of 2026. Among the inductees is former UL Lafayette catcher Jonathan Lucroy, who became a two-time All-Star in his 12 seasons in Major League Baseball. He says he owes it all to Cajuns coach Tony Robichaud.
12: If it wasn't for him, playing for him, I never would have made it to the big leagues. I might have been drafted, but I don't think I'd have made it there just because he really ingrained in me a lot of lessons that I needed to know while I was working my way up. So it's a privilege to be able to include it in a group that includes him.
6: LouisianaRadioNetwork.com.
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16: Stephen Boyd joined me. He was a real meteorologist. And you can listen to him at American Ground Radio with his friend Louis R. Alone. Stephen, how are you doing?
17: Doing great, Moon.
16: So we get a slow moving storm that did call a tropical storm that I guess kind of set the water in the Gulf. And then we get it right. I mean, Fall Parish, some of the places took some water on. And we've seen a lot since I've been born and raised. They make it sound like it's an outlier, this is what's coming, and so is this not another storm that we get in Louisiana pretty much periodically?
17: Yeah, it kind of was a lot more rain in some locations than other storms. But this really wasn't that big of a change. Look, we got 29.06 inches in Cottonport. Okay, that's the highest total from Arthur.
16: And it's a big event, no doubt. 30 inches of rainfall, almost 30 inches of rainfall in any single area, way too much.
17: It's a problem. I don't want to downgrade that, but Arthur was the third highest rainfall total for a tropical storm in Louisiana's history. The third, not the first. It's not way out there. You go back to 2001, Allison dumped 29.92 in Thibodeau, and here's the thing. Allison did most of its training in Texas, not Louisiana. So the amount of rain that we got from Allison in Louisiana was a pittance according to what Texas got. The biggest amount of rainfall we've ever gotten in a state of Louisiana from a tropical storm. You want to just guess what year we had the most rainfall from a tropical storm in the state of Louisiana? I'm going to say 2016.
16: Only because I remember how bad it was in some areas. My gut feeling is I'm not even close. Go ahead.
17: All right, so the 2016 storm was not even technically a tropical storm.
16: Yeah, because it was not off of the coast. You're correct. It never got off the coast. It was just a low pressure center that sat over Baton Rouge.
17: So it pulled in moisture from the Gulf, but it's not going to be on the list because it was never technically a tropical storm. No, the storm that caused the most rainfall in the state of Louisiana was an unnamed storm from 1940, and the reason it's unnamed is because we weren't naming storms then.
16: Yeah. 1940, and by the way, Arthur dumped 29.06, right?
17: This dumped 37.5 inches of rainfall on Miller Island.
16: 37.5 inches of rainfall, and you're telling me that Arthur's the outlier? By the way, that was before climate change and man-made global warming. I can't understand it, but that's the reason I called you, because when I see stories like this, this was designed by the devil's advocate staff at a church. Wow, this is the norm. Well, we didn't have 24-hour news cycles and weather cycles, and they can make it look like Everyone's worse than it was 20, 30, 50, 100 years ago, and they're not. And by the way, I've been in 65 years, I've seen this. I've seen baseball, some of you can call it a play baseball, because it rains so much. This storm didn't make the top 10 of weather storms in U.S. history.
17: It's not even close to a record-breaking storm. We've got Harvey in 2017, which dumped a whole bunch of rain in Texas. Amelia in 1978, Easy Storm in 1950, they used to name them alphabetically, like the Easy Company and all that. So this was a storm before they really started giving them names.
16: Name is Stephen Parker, my comments are, but he's all man. We'll take a break. We'll be right back.

0: A man's word should still mean something. Honesty matters. Character matters. So when John Fleming was hauled into court twice in two months for running untruthful ads filled with lies, and twice forced to take down the lies, that tells you everything about who Fleming really is. 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
1: 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Hi, y'all. Welcome back to the Mover Phone Show. I'd like to be part of the program. I'm Stephen Paul, who's a urologist. And I've been over 20 something years, and I see a lot like this in places like Devil's Advocate, trying to convince people, oh, this weather, you got hit. And I've seen somebody say some rain coming down through your bat, some of those areas. They've never seen water get that high. I've never seen it like this before. Because in their mind, they start thinking, oh, this is something new, because I've never seen it like this before. 2016, never seen it like this before. How would he tell people?
5: Well, I tell you, you're not as old as you think you are.
2: I mean, that's part of the plan. It's a lot older than any one of us.
5: Sure.
6: Whether we are or not, it doesn't matter.
7: And I know this is what I'm getting to, no matter what they say,
6: what are we going to do about it?
7: What are you going to do about the rain and the weather? There's nothing you can do about it.
6: In the sense that I can change something.
7: What do you think? Could we not drive cars and use the air conditioner all of a sudden? That's what they want you to believe. If we would get out there and quit using the air conditioner, quit using cars, and quit using the combustion engine,
6: we're going to save the world.
7: No, your life could be miserable, and your life is not going to last as long.
5: Right now, they've got people dying in Europe because there's a heat wave in Western Europe. And the media is going to start talking about this heat wave a little bit more. What they're not going to tell you is that Northern Russia is seeing some of the coldest summertime temperatures that it's seen in quite a while. So just because it's warm in Western Europe, it's cold in Northern Europe. Now, at the same time, part of what people are dying in Western Europe is they don't have air conditioning.
6: They just don't have it.
5: And so it gets to 85 degrees, and that becomes a potentially fatal temperature for people who are out in it and weren't drinking, or if you get stuck inside that 85, you can build up more. And now all of a sudden you get a heat stroke at 85, 87 degrees. Air conditioning saves lives. Life without electricity is brutal and short. Everywhere on the planet where they've been able to create a reliable electrical grid, the life expectancy doubles.
6: By the way, that's ridiculous.
7: They don't have that. They're coming over. You've been watching soccer, but everybody likes to watch it.
6: But I'm loving the comments people are making, apologizing for thinking America wasn't hospitable. They love air conditioning in the hotel rooms that they don't have in Europe. I mean, they can go and order something to eat, and the service is great, and they can refill their drinks for free.
7: What is it? Well, it's America.
6: It's opposite of what you got where you are.
7: But if you don't have air conditioning, and they can have air conditioning in Europe, okay, they can get all of it to be air conditioned.
6: But somebody said, well, it don't always get hot over there.
7: Well, I'd rather have air conditioning whether it's hot or not.
2: I just thought I wanted to get y'all because I like when they put out propaganda like this, and that's what it is. It's propaganda that we're right. Talking about weather, and yes, we have rain, yes, people got flooded, and yes, we're going to help them. All I guess. But doesn't mean the world in the state of Louisiana is this is the norm. Well, you know what? They told us we were going to get hurricane after hurricane after hurricane during the development. We've been two or three years out now. Don't get me wrong. We have a chance to get hit every year.
8: Yes, the fact of the matter is we haven't been hit in a couple of years,
2: and I don't hear anybody saying, whoa, it's really, let me ask you this question. Is it more normal for us to get a hurricane or for us to have a flood situation, or is it more normal for us not to have a hurricane and not to have flood problems?
5: Historically speaking, the state of Louisiana should expect a hurricane and flood problems at least every other year. So that's normal. It is absolutely unusual for Louisiana and Florida not to get hit.
2: Yeah.
5: It's unusual for North Carolina and Texas to not get hit. So they flip it. They make it sound like, oh no, the norm is.
2: But the fact is, it was always normal for us to be more chances of being hit and not being hit. What do they think we're going to do? We're going to change the weather pattern when Louisiana will never get a hurricane again? I want to see the ignorant person that steps up and says that.
5: You're exactly right. It's tilting after windmills. We're trying to change the world. What we should be doing is being prepared for what Mother Nature throws at us. We are not as big as we think we are. The world continues to spin whether we like it or not. So what we need to be doing is making sure we're prepared for the flooding. That when New Orleans puts in a new pump system, it doesn't fail the first time there's a storm like it did last week. What we're doing is preparing for dangerous weather, preparing for tropical storms. Not that we think that we have the power to stop them from ever happening.
2: By the way, let me give you another example you may agree or disagree. So I moved back down to South Louisiana. God's country. I got me a generator for my house. The generator, I got 365 days a year. That generator, I might not use that generator one to five times a year. Should I get rid of it because I'm only using it one to five times a year?
5: You're exactly right. And I didn't get a generator. I live in a neighborhood that's got very good, reliable electricity. Even other neighborhoods lose their electricity around us, we usually keep it. But I still have battery backup and solar panels that I can plug into that. Because I don't want to store the gas in my house. And I only need it maybe once every 2 years. But when I have it, I can keep my fridge running, I keep my internet on, and I keep working. But I have that as a backup in case of an emergency. I don't just go outside and yell at the sky and tell it to stop being weather.
2: By the way, I say one to five times a year because you're going to have a few times a year electricity just goes off for whatever reason. I think hard hit poles in France, all that stuff.
5: So if I were in a rural area, I would absolutely have a gas power generator.
2: Oh, no, I'm in a rural area. I love it. But you're just saying people talk about air conditioning in Europe. Yeah. If you don't take care of yourself and do the right things and you buy into a lie, you're not going to do the right things. That's just the way it is. All right, Steve, always a pleasure. I just wanted to give you an update on my startup. Here we go again, but this is what they write in these papers. All right, brother.
5: Appreciate most of those reporters, they only have a journalism degree, not a science one.
2: I know the guy that's writing all the global warming stuff is an advocate. Bob Marshall was in sports. Now he's an expert in climate. So we'll take a break. We'll be back. You're listening to the Moon Call.

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1: 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And let me tell you, some of the Hondas we have here make me smile every day when I see them coming into work. We hope you'll come see us

0: Russia since World War II by the Germans is ongoing by NATO-backed Ukraine. Russia hits with 660 drones overnight, targeting Moscow alone. Hundreds of drones hit Crimea as well. Civilian targets, apartment buildings, refineries on fire, ladies and gentlemen. And Putin is saying that he's looking at hitting NATO weapons depots inside Western countries. That'll lead us into direct full war. Ukraine unleashes one of its heaviest drone bombardments on Russia. It's the heaviest. Ukraine attacks spur state of emergency declaration in Crimea. Ukraine drones saturation strategies overwhelming Russian air defenses. Ukraine's growing drone armada is overwhelming Russian defenses. It is very, very serious. Putin is planning military provocation of NATO states as he comes under pressure from Ukraine attacks, European spies say. It is a serious situation. We will be tracking and following all of that as it unfolds. But the big story, top of X, top of Instagram, top national news story yesterday, is a preacher we know well. We've had on several times. He wouldn't shut down during COVID. They tried to arrest him in Baton Rouge, Louisiana. Pastor Tony Spell joins us exclusively. He's done no interviews. He's done one little press conference. Since 2 days ago, his neighbor that's threatened to kill his wife and children, big leftist, was out front the church yelling at him. He comes over. The guy punches him and scratches him, bloodying him. He defends himself. He's been arrested. But all across the country, I got calls from Europe, Australia. They are really praising Pastor Tony Spell. LTCBR.com is his Life Tabernacle Church, multicultural and multigenerational church in Baton Rouge. He will be joining us coming up next segment. Louisiana pastor beats down man who threatened to rape and kill his wife and grandchildren. He is joining us. You can see clearly on the video, we'll play for you again, the creature that's come around and harassed him many times, reportedly. The pastor was fixing one of the church buses, and he was making these provocations, so he came across. But you see him first attack him, punch him and scratch him, bloodying Pastor Tony Spell. So that is coming up. The individual is still in the hospital that attacked him. And I thought it was important you hear directly from the pastor about the history of this guy and what's going on. If you just tuned in, we just launched the new streams at every day at 11 a.m. at rumble.com/TheAlexJonesShowLive. 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The coordinates of the next leg and next wave of the info war. So please share those feeds now. You are the Paul Revere's. When you take action, you are unstoppable. Elon Musk posted, it's got tens of millions of views, citizen vigilante being banned in areas of Europe like Germany. All it does is make a movie based on real statistics that 90% of the rapes and murders are the illegal aliens in Europe. We're going to be looking at some of that film as well. We've got huge geopolitical developments, Supreme Court developments, and so much more. And four big guests today as well. Gerald Morgan of Stephen Crowder, Ivan Raiklin, Jesse Beltran, Matt Hazen, and more. We'll be back. But whatever you do, share the word about the broadcast at AJN Live right now. 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

0: Well, if I lived in Baton Rouge, Louisiana, or if he had a church in Austin, that's where I'd be every Sunday and every Wednesday night. Pastor Tony Spell's been on the show several times before, our other broadcasts, other hosts as well. He refused to shut down during COVID. They tried to arrest him there in the great city of Baton Rouge, Louisiana. LTCVR.com is their multicultural, multigenerational church. And he just does a great job. He's very, very popular. Does a great job in the community. And here he is joining us exclusively. Only did one little press conference. And I appreciate him coming on to set the record straight because he talked about it at the press conference, but it got zero coverage in the corporate media. He was arrested, bonded out yesterday. He, on the video you can see, is punched and scratched and bloodied in the temple by this person that's basically, according to him, been stalking him. And so the pastor here to set the record straight joins us right at the start of the broadcast. It's all part of this two-tier policing we see all across the Western world, where if you defend yourself and you're a Christian, white, or a conservative black, it doesn't matter, you get thrown under the bus. It's like Mercury, Elisa, punching and trying to choke and hitting in the throat a popular white basketball player that's doubled the money they make in the Women's Basketball League, Caitlin Clark, and the media spun it that, oh, she's taken time off because she fell down and hurt herself and hurt her back, and she may leave the team now, not even telling you why it happened. This is all part of this anti-Western, anti-Christian, anti-white agenda. Pastor Tony Spell, LTCBR.com, is the church site. Thank you so much for joining us, sir. And so I'd like to give you the floor here where you can actually get to millions of people and not have the national corporate media cut out what you said in the press conference, because nowhere are they even pointing out he clearly assaults you. He should have been arrested. I know he's still in the hospital, reportedly. So tell us the history of this guy. What really happened, sir?
1: A pleasure to be on with you, Alex, and to your great audience. Marcus Tullius Cicero said, a nation can survive its fools and even the ambitious, but it cannot survive treason from within. For the traitor appears not a traitor, or he speaks in accents familiar to his victims. He appeals to the baseness that lies deep in the hearts of all men. He rots the soul of a nation. He infects the body politic so that it can no longer resist. A murderer is less to be feared. Where we have come to in America, the greatest nation and the leader of the free world, is that the pseudo-Christianity has been twisted and its distortion of what a man is. Right here in Pride Month, when toxic masculinity seems to be the buzzword, and we have story hour with drag queens and the LGBTQ community, but the preacher is put in jail with murderers. Why was I put in jail and released on a $25,000 bond? A man across the street from my church threatened bodily harm, intimidated and stalked my wife and grandchildren. He told me, I'm going to rape your wife and your grandchildren, and the next time you leave your house, I'm going to kill every one of them. What the F are you going to do about it? Isaiah 59 and 14, and judgment is turned away backwards. Truth is falling in the streets. Equity cannot enter in. Isaiah 59, 15. And the Lord God Almighty said, I look for a man. So what's happening in our nation whenever these would-be rapists and these racists and these domestic terrorists stand across the street from my church where 1,200 people come every Sunday, 27 different nationalities, only recovering addicts, recovering alcoholics, people that are just off of suicide watch,

0: coming to the greatest place on earth, a refuge or a place of worship, only to have racial slurs, obscenities, threats of rape, intimidation, threats of bodily harm and injury. So, everywhere in this book that I read, Alex, 66 books in the Bible, we would not have the first five books of the Bible if it weren't for a woman by the name of Jochebed and her husband Amram, who were not afraid of the king's commandment. They said, we're not going to kill our baby boy. We're going to save him alive, Moses. 80 years later, when Moses set the slaves free, there weren't a lot of 80-year-old boys because most of the women aborted or murdered their children at the command of the law from their king. Well, their king was Satan. We're not wrestling here. This is not a human that I had the altercation with. This is a demoniac. These people are full of hate. They're pedophiles. They're pornographic in their language. And the law enforcement, this is a police department across the street. This is where the police hang out with this guy, have coffee with him. And when he's doing all these obscene gestures, they say, that's freedom of expression. That is not freedom of expression. That is prohibiting the free exercise of religion. So Moses took matters into his own hands, and he killed an Egyptian. Who had a problem with him, Alex? His two brethren, the two Jews, had a problem with him whenever he killed that Egyptian taskmaster and buried him in the sand. And so they have an altercation and says, are you going to kill us like you did him? So Moses goes out for 40 years, and the Lord spoke to him from the burning bush and says, now I want you to go set 3.5 million of these slaves free out of Egypt. You have a man in the Bible by the name of Jehu. Jehu drove furiously, anointed by a young man, a young 8-year-old boy. He was anointed to clean house against the infiltration of godless leaders in the religious world of the Holy Bible. Jehu, first, he kills a man by the name of, he kills this wicked man. He kills Ahaziah for sympathizing with him, Jehoram. He kills Jehoram, and then he kills people that sympathizes with him, and then he cleans house. David did not go out to the valley of Succoth and lay hands and pray on Goliath. He took him down with a smooth stone and a sling in his hand. Then he chopped his head off. When you come on through the Bible, we have men of war. God is a man of war. David was a bloody man, but someone had to set the record straight. We do not promote violence, Alex. I have restrained the men in our church from doing what I did this past week. So, you know, really, I'm not at liberty to speak about the case because it's second-degree battery. Again, I have a court date on September 15th. But what I want to tell you is what we're up against. The mystery of iniquity, that means the sin of lawlessness, 2 Thessalonians 2 and 6, doth already work. So we have the sin of lawlessness in our society. Whenever these demonic, pedophile, would-be rapists and racists scream vulgarities at a Christian and think that I should take it. Why should my 86-year-old grandmother, why should my 70-year-old mother, why should my wife and my grandchildren have to endure racial slurs, threats of rape and violence and bodily harm, and the police do nothing about it, and the laws do nothing about it? So we have the mystery of lawlessness in our society. We see it everywhere. Only he who now letteth, that word let means hinder. But God has people like you and I and the people that are listening to me right now that were put on earth to withstand and hold back that anti-Christ or anti-God spirit. Sad to say, but I've got 99% of the population in America, I think, that's on my side with this. You know, yesterday at our church, mothers brought their little girls, their daughters, and took pictures with me and says, we're proud of this man. This is what a husband looks like. This is what a father looks like. Alex, I'm a husband first. I'm a father second. I'm a pastor third. I have a duty and an obligation as a natural protector to protect my wife, to make her feel safe, you know, to make my grandchildren feel safe. But it's to the point where law enforcement is reactive now. They're not proactive. So they do nothing about these evil people across the street from our church that protests that stalk, that intimidate, and threat bodily harm.
1: Pastor, let me raise this briefly, because, again, I think you said it in the press conference, but it was hard to find. It was just short clips of you in the national news. It was the top story, one of the top stories in the world yesterday. People really resonate with you standing up, you know, for your congregation, your family. But he clearly, go back to what he was saying. I love how in the middle of the day, you're a real pastor. Sir, you're fixing the battery on one of the church buses. What is he doing? And then you go over, and he clearly throws punches at you.
0: Alex, I have a 52 bus fleet that picks up in an 80-mile radius. I spend $5,300 a week on bus fuel to bring children to church, to Sunday school, who have to also endure these insults every week, racial slurs, the crotch grabbing, the exposing of one's breast itself. All right. I'm working on one of these buses. I'm replacing a starter and three batteries. It's 9 o'clock. It's 110 degrees heat index in Baton Rouge. This guy is pacing up and down the shoulder of the road, you know, 75 yards from me. Hey, Tony, quote, hey, Tony, I'm going to rape your wife. I'm going to rape your grandchildren. The next time you leave your house, I'm going to kill every one of them. What the F are you going to do about it? At that point, I set my keys down. I set my phone down. You see the video. That's what you see in the video. But you don't see the 5 minutes leading up to the video that is on the surveillance cameras. You know, those cameras are federal cameras. They're surveilled by law enforcement from COVID restrictions 6 years ago. So at that point, I approach the individual. I run through oncoming four-lane traffic. When I get to the shoulder of the road, I approach this man to tell him, you can't speak this way. You can't, this is intolerable. This is obscene. He kicks his shoes off. He takes three swings at me and claws me on my left sideburn. He drew blood. The rest is in the video.
1: Well, you can clearly see that your fists aren't even up when you walk up. You lean back. You're trying to talk to him, and he charges you. So how in the hell?
0: He attacked me.
1: How did the police?
0: He attacked me. He attacked me and 12 squad cars. Put me in handcuffs and booked me into the East Baton Rouge prison, removed my street clothes from me. Two men and a woman watched me strip naked, put me in orange jumpsuits, put me into a cell with 9 convicts, which became 17 convicts, some of which have been in there since Sunday, some of which have been in there for 2 weeks in that holding cell. I'm in there with this 51-year-old murderer who just murdered a 15-year-old boy on one of our bus routes. This man goes to the hospital. Why is he not in handcuffs? Why is he not in the prison? Why? Judgment is backwards. If you want to explain America today in Isaiah 59:14, judgment is backwards. Equity cannot enter in. Truth has fallen in the streets. When a man departs from evil, he's persecuted from that. When you do right, you're persecuted for it. So this is what happened. And there again, the minutes leading up to the video tell the story. But we have this news media that's controlled by the prince of the power of the air. Thank God for people like you, Alex, that are going to tell the truth. But you have the news media that's not giving us a fair shake. They are not showing the minutes leading up to the altercation. They only tell and bring audio in on what they want to hear. So the answer is... this is where we are. It's, you know, 3 days later. Now we're at record-breaking capacity in our church. There are people coming in from across the nation standing in solidarity.
1: So no weapon formed against you shall prosper. When the enemy comes in like a flood, the Spirit of the Lord lifts up a standard against you. For radio listeners, I want to describe this for people because I haven't seen national news or even Patriots do this. We just slowed the video down. You are leaning back. You're talking to him. He charges in. Tries to punch you twice, looks like he misses, then connects to your right temple, then only
0: right here,
1: then,
0: left temple, draws blood.
1: Then you turn in at that point and engage him, begin pushing him back. He hits you again, and then you start punching and bring him down. So you let him throw at least 4 or 5 blows, but I'm only watching it happen. How many connected?
0: Only one of those connected with my left temple and his girl claw. He kicked his Crocs off. So that's whenever, in self-defense, you see the rest is in the video. And when you see the phone, I threw his phone out into the road because he was attempting to hit me with that weapon.
1: I saw that. He came at you with the phone. That. In fact, we'll slow it. He first tries to hit you with the phone.
0: Am I a soldier of the cross, a follower of the Lamb, and shall I fear to own his cause? We want to talk about this meek and lowly Jesus who was a babe in a manger wrapped in swaddling clothes. The Jesus that I know overturned the money changers' tables in the temple, braided him a scourge of small cords, and drove out the hypocrites. He said, this is a house of prayer. You've turned it into a den of thieves. I have right now in this audience where I'm sitting, there's several of my young men with me. And I would want every one of my young men to pattern after who I am. I have not set any bad examples, or I have not been a bad role model. And there again, we do not promote violence. You know, we have allowed the law to do its job, but the law is not doing its job. Judgment is backwards. They put me into the prison on second degree battery, but these people are still out free today. So am I a soldier of the cross, a follower of the Lamb, and shall I fear to own his cause and blush to speak his name? Must I be carried to the skies on flowery beds of ease while others fought to win their prize and sailed through bloody seas? Are there no foes for me to face? Must I not stem the flood? Is this vile world a friend of grace to push me on to God? Sure, I must fight if I would reign. Increase my courage, Lord. I'll bear the toil and endure the cross if I must bear the pain. When that illustrious day shall rise and all thine armies shine in robes of victory through the skies, the glory shall be thine. So God's going to get glory out of this. Every lying tongue, the rest of that scripture in Isaiah 54:59-17, no weapon that is formed against thee shall prosper, and every lying tongue that riseth up against thee in judgment thou shalt condemn. It's our job, not God's job, to condemn the liars. So hopefully this interview will condemn the liars. We're not getting a fair shake. No good people will get a fair shake from this wicked media that is pro-LGBTQ. So we have this problem in America. We have to destroy our great nation. So if we're going to destroy the nation, we have to destroy the family. If we're going to destroy the family, we have to remove the natural protector, the father, the provider. And if we're going to destroy the fathers, we have to kill the churches. If we're going to destroy the churches, we have to start with the shepherds of the church, the pastors. This is an attack on the pastor of the church. This is an onslaught of terror against a man that is protecting his wife's honor. I can't allow someone to rape my wife and children when I step foot out of the premises. That's the audio that has to be played. That's the audio that the law enforcement they're controlling the narrative. They want you to see me as an aggressor. I'm not the aggressor. I'm the protector.
1: And now you're going to be able to subpoena, because that's a police station right there, and federal and state cameras and local, you're going to be able to get all that with audio and show what really happened. So Mark Twain said, a lie goes halfway around the world before truth puts his pants on, but in the end, the truth wins. The truth will come out.
0: Truth will prevail. And Alice, I think 99% of the world is on my side. I mean,
1: well, they are.
0: For those men that would condemn what I did, would you let someone rape your wife and children? You know, when you see that in order to produce, that you must obtain permission from those that produce nothing, when you see that money is flowing to those who deal not in goods but in favors, when you see corruption being rewarded and honesty becoming a self-sacrifice, when you see that your laws protect them against you but not you against them, then you may know that your society is doomed. Ayn Rand, Atlas Shrugged. That's where we are in America.
1: We'll get an update from you soon, and I appreciate your time, sir. You've been very gracious to give us this exclusive interview. But in the 3 minutes we have in closing, any other key points you'd like to add? I'd like to ask first. Obviously, you're going to go on the offense here. You're not going to let them spin this. The whole world sees what's going on. A little bit about who this guy is and who these people are, and then where you see this going. And obviously, have you filed charges yet that he assaulted you first, or what's going to happen?
0: So what's going to happen is we're going to get the remainder of the footage from these federal surveillance cameras, law enforcement cameras. and we're going to tell the whole story that led up to. And it was on a state highway. I never invaded anyone's private property. There was someone else that was videoing this from that home. All right. So what has to happen is the charges have to be dropped against me for second-degree battery. I'm now a felon, unable to have firearms, unable to travel. I'm in travel restrictions. There's $25,000 of my cash that God has trusted me to be a steward with in the hands of the state right now. That's why I'm able to be out doing this interview instead of still in the prison, which is highly unscrupulous and unethical that they've taken that money from us. All right. So what has to happen is the conclusion is this is an evil person who threatened and intimidated my wife and grandchildren.
1: Clear terroristic threats. Clear terroristic threats.
0: Bodily harm. Yes. And you cannot obstruct people going to and from the house of God, nor threatening. My place of residence is right where I am. My place of worship is right where I am. I live on the property.
1: Look at the indictments in Minnesota of Don Lemon and others.
0: Yes. So you know, these guys, they're all in it together. Destroy righteousness. Destroy goodness. But we, the people, have had enough. It's Pride Month, and I'm proud to be an American. I'm proud to be a revolutionary. I'm proud to stand up for the Holy Bible. I'm proud to have been able to defend my wife's honor. Proud to have been. So, God bless America. God bless Alex Jones.
1: Well, God bless you, Pastor. As soon as you're ready, you got my number. Please come on. And I want to chronicle all you've been through, them trying to put you in jail for standing up during COVID, and how much your church has been blessed. And I predict it's already basically at capacity. I predict you're going to have to build a new building soon. Because what the evil would use for evil, God uses for good, as you know, sir.
0: In Jesus' name.
1: God bless you, Pastor. Be safe. Be safe this weekend. You know the left's going to come. We're going to probably come after you now, even worse.
0: Thank you.
1: God bless you, sir. Have a great weekend.
0: You too.
1: Well, if I was in Louisiana, I know where I'd be this Sunday. Be sure and go to his website, ltcbr.com. Pastor Tony Spell of the Life Tabernacle Church in Baton Rouge. We'll be back with other massive exclusive news. Oh, yeah, that Capitol police officer that Sean Penn's making a movie about that made up all that stuff? Yep, Ivan Raiklin just filed a lawsuit against him. 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
4: Secretary of State Nancy Landry is predicting a voter turnout of 15% to 20%, but she hopes she's wrong.
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4: Landry reminds no-party voters that whichever party's ballot they cast last month will be the party's ballot they cast Saturday.
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4: No-party voters who either cast a no-party ballot or didn't cast a ballot at all last month will still have the option when arriving at the polling place on Saturday. I'm Jeff Palermo.
3: ULM political science professor Pearson Cross says Julia Letlow appeared to be well on her way to securing the GOP nomination, but she may have counted her chickens before they hatched.
6: I think she thought once Cassidy was dispensed with, she would be waltzing to a conclusion, but Fleming has made a race of it.
3: Polls are open tomorrow from 7 a.m. to 8 p.m. Alarm.
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3: Sam Houston, Jones State Park, and Calcasieu Parish will be undergoing a major restoration after sustaining significant damage from Hurricane Laura and other storms. Lieutenant Governor Billy Nungesser says the project will cover more than 800 acres of forest habitat over the course of 6 years.
8: They will plant 245,000 trees, reestablishing a longleaf pond, the estuary, moving some invasive species, and really help that park.
3: The Louisiana Sports Hall of Fame 2026 induction ceremony is tomorrow night in Natchitoches. Former LSU second baseman Warren Morris is one of the inductees. Morris, of course, blasted the iconic walk-off homer to win the 1996 College World Series. He says he spent most of the season injured in the dugout supporting his teammates.
9: That's what's most special to me about that season is that I got to be that exclamation mark on the team winning that championship.
3: The ceremony will be broadcast live on Louisiana Public Broadcasting. 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
11: Christine Monin, breast cancer survivor.
12: 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Waiting is the hardest part for a cancer patient. And to cut that time down and have everything in one facility will be amazing.
11: The Slidell Memorial and Auctioner Comprehensive Breast Cancer Program. 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

0: Michael Fanone is a lap dog of Nancy Pelosi. We have the proof that almost everything he says about what happened on J6 was not the case and was not true. Months ago at a congressional hearing, he just blew up and got in the face of retired Green Beret Lieutenant Colonel, former Defense Intelligence Agency and lawyer and father and ultramarathon runner, good friend of mine, Ivan Raiklin, at Ivan Raiklin on X. And so Ivan's been all over exposing the Fed's direction, really the tip of the spear, advising Congress, you name it. And he defamed him live on C-SPAN, said a lot of bizarre stuff, looked like a demon. He does this nice guy act, and we have all these videos showing what the body cams of the police show versus what he said happened on J6. So this is a real opportunity also to open all this up. So Ivan Raiklin has filed a lawsuit against him just yesterday. It's not, when you go to the county site, you can't find it, but Ivan gave us an exclusive over at Shot Police. Here is the lawsuit. And we are going to be posting that on X right now at Real Alex Jones. If you want to get a first look at this, we also have a bunch of videos that show that what this character says went on J6 didn't happen. And he takes credit for what clearly on the body cams is another police officer that was in confrontations and attacked. And now we know more and more about feds going in the building dressed as patriots and Antifa, putting on Patriot gear. We knew all that at the time. I was there. I said, at the time we're being set up, don't go in. They opened up the doors, wave people through the velvet ropes. So giving us a first look on this is Ivan Raiklin, and we've got limited time here. You can definitely come back and join us on a special Saturday show tomorrow or Sunday. But you've got Hold the Line, Michael Fanone, and you've got this movie that is being made mainly about him by Sean Penn, who just put out one battle after another that is total fiction about imaginary white supremacists running everything, where he plays Colonel Lockjaw. Sean Penn direct movie about J6 Capitol riot, major actor already in talks to star. Sean Penn direct Warner Brothers movie about police officer January 6th. We're told that is the individual that Ivan Raiklin is suing. So, Ivan, most people have seen him get in your face and call you all these horrible things and say you're these terrible things. We've got some time. We can play a compilation of that. I think the biggest thing, though, is him on J6, what he said he did versus what happened. We've got that just dead to rights compilation. But first off, this is a big deal because we know we're not getting the truth about the pipe bomber. We're not getting the truth about any of this. They're really trying to guard this information. We're very, very close, and it could bring down the entire deep state. So, Ivan Raiklin, thanks for being here. Give us a synopsis of what's happening and why you filed suit.
1: Yeah, you basically laid out pretty well, Alex. Thanks for having me on. And on January 22nd of 2026, earlier this year, Jack Smith was testifying before the Judiciary Committee hearing chaired by, Jim Jordan. And the ranking member is none other than Jamie Raskin. And so the VIP guest for essentially those people that are sitting up front are the guests of the witness or under the authorization of the chair or the ranking member. And so it begs the question, was he there, meaning Michael Fanone, at the request of Jamie Raskin and Jack Smith, essentially the Fedsurrectionist/Fedsurrectionist cover-up crew? I think that was the case. And then others that were in attendance in that first row, you can't see it on camera right now, but are U.S. Capitol Police Officers Harry Dunn, U.S. Capitol Police Officer Akinilo Gannell, also got book deals out of that J6 hit job that they did, and then another one, Daniel Hodges, a Metropolitan Police Department officer, more of a kind of quiet individual. But I put my hand, when I went into that hearing room, because there was a big line to get in, I wasn't able to attend the earlier part of it. I walked in and got a seat in that second row, and I noticed that Michael Fanone was in there, and I just wanted to put my hand out. Now, in previous engagements, people ask me, have you ever interacted with Michael Fanone? I have. I have on two other occasions before that. But all those interactions were caught on video, the 100% interaction. And it's, you know, professional asking questions. And I posted it on one of the links that I sent you, Alex, on what those interactions were. Outside of those three videos over the course of several years of our interactions, I've never communicated with him directly, indirectly, text message, in any form whatsoever. So,
0: but he knows you've been investigating. You know, you've been up there. Yeah. So, and we're going to play the video and audio. how outrageous is it for you, for him to claim that you're doing these terrible things to his family? I mean, this is insane.
1: Right, for him to claim that I have threatened anybody. So he states, and you can maybe play it later, but he states that I'm threatening his family and threatening to rape his children.
0: By the way, you don't become a special operations colonel. Let me just say this. You don't become a special operations colonel, defense intelligence agency, high-level officer, and all the things for being hot-headed. I've seen you confronted by a whole bunch of people, pushed, shoved, hit, and you don't even respond. You are a cool cucumber. This guy really screwed up big time. You're not known as a – you're known as having ice water in your veins.
1: Thanks for that description. But what he claimed that I said, I've never said it publicly, privately, or even thought to say that about anybody's children. So this is just totally outlandish. It's clear defamation per se here in Virginia. And I filed a lawsuit here. You know, I took a little bit of time. I was going to drop it immediately. But then I got a deluge. Here's another point that it's exclusive here as well. I got a deal, not that I'm concerned by any stretch of the means. I can, like you, Alex, I can defend myself. I can protect myself. No, that's not the issue here. But there were significant amounts of inbound emails as well as phone calls dropping threats to myself, right? And so obviously I had to increase a little bit on the security side of it because I don't want to miss an opportunity to exercise my Second Amendment, especially in Virginia here when they're going to limit our abilities starting July 1st. So I've kind of beefed that up, if you will. But in addition, he basically – it's a question whether or not he coordinated a synchronized attack vector and threat vector against me, because the language that was used by some of these voicemails and emails and postcards, etc., it's kind of along the same lines of what we saw him in this video of him accusing me falsely of things. And so some of those threats actually met the threshold of violating criminal statutes here in Virginia. It was reported to Fairfax County Police Department. It is currently under investigation whether or not some of those individuals that did meet state criminal statutes of, you know, threatening, etc., if they have any relationship to Michael Fanone. So right now, in addition to the civil suit, Fairfax County Police Department is running a criminal investigation on those individuals that I'm not going to name yet. That whether or not they have a relationship to Michael Fanone. Additionally, because it was done via email, some of these individuals, depending on the investigation, may actually trigger a federal criminal statute. So stay tuned, folks. This is just the beginning. We have a civil suit for defamation. We have a criminal investigation currently going on to see whether or not Michael Fanone is implicated. And then further than that, if that's the case on some of these emails, that will immediately trigger that interstate federal jurisdictional nexus so that we can maybe get the Department of Justice involved in prosecuting. Again, this is if there is any relationship between those that threatened me and Michael Fanone and whether or not he was a, you know, head of a kind of a RICO conspiracy to try to threaten me.
0: Well, we know.
1: Does that make sense, Alex?
0: Yes, sir. Yes, sir. And we know that he's been the ringleader, the point man, the lapdog, even more than the guy that shot Ashley Babbitt to death. They tried to hide his identity and gave him awards and said he was a hero and a medal. I mean, this guy has been really the chief propagandist from the Capitol Police. Right. Others that told the truth.
1: And as evidence in some of those, I sent you a couple of clips from his book where he himself talks about how he interacted at 3 in the morning with Nancy Pelosi. I wonder what Nancy Pelosi does at 3 in the morning while FaceTiming Michael Fanone. Is it vodka? Is it, I mean, or is it something else? Now, I don't think normal people, I don't call, I mean, you're a friend of mine, Alex. I don't call you at 3 in the morning. All right? No. I love you, but I don't love you that much.
0: Yeah, he brags in his book that he coordinated with her, and here's some examples of that from his book.
1: Yeah, there's some photos that you have there.
0: Yep. Yes.
1: And then in addition to this, Alex, so if we end up going to trial and he doesn't, I mean, the key thing here is I'm a simple guy. Just publicly apologize. No, you know, you lied. But the thing is, when he publicly apologizes for lying, that debunks the entire Fed's direction narrative along with it. So the deep state cannot allow him to retract his lie and his defamatory language, right? And essentially apologize for what he said about me. So that's one thing. The second thing is we go to trial, right? Everybody talks about discovery. Depending on what the trial judge and the court allows, we're going to be seeking, I'm giving a little bit, maybe too much. I mean, think about it. If we start to dig into his communications, specifically on, well, who told you that I made those statements, Michael? Was it Nancy Pelosi that told you to say that? Was it Jamie Raskin that told you to say that? Was it Benny Thompson that told you to say that? Or was it someone else? Because maybe if you start to implicate some of those names saying that, oh, I've been raking and threatening your family, and he got that information from Pelosi, from Schumer even, from Jamie Raskin, who was clapping him out as he was ejected out of that hearing when he was defaming me. I mean, these are the things that are going to start to expose the entire FedSurrection op based on the communications that we're able to obtain and the interrogatories that we're going to send forward.
0: And you're so
1: this is the vector of accountability for January 6th, even though Barry Loudermilk's really not doing anything, the White House not doing much, no one else is doing anything short of the Oath Keepers, Proud Boys, and thankfully, he defamed me, thankfully in a way of this is going to open up the Pandora's box for evidence and transparency on January 6th that can lead to further civil litigation as well as potentially criminal charges.
0: Now, and let's be clear, Sean Penn, who does all these one battle after another type civil war movies for the leftist narrative, they're trying to prop up the J6 narrative with this movie coming out about this guy. So that shows what a key player he is. And you've been right at the heart of exposing the true identity of the pipe bomber, all of this. So you're truly an MVP. It's just a fact. I'm in regular. Let's start going to some of these videos to get these on record. Let's show there's a longer 4-minute version from C-SPAN. We'll add that in post. We're not live. We upload this to X because of time constraints. Let's do the first slower, quicker one, confrontation Jack Smith hearing a few months ago. And then let's dovetail that into his testimony versus the body cam footage and what it shows. Let's play both those reports back to back, and then we'll get Ivan Raiklin's take on it. And Rumble, we're not live. We'll put the full 4 minutes. So Ivan is over there behaving himself, sitting there, not even talking. This guy comes over repeatedly with the Capitol Police saying he's threatening to rape and kill and murder my wife and children. And Ivan's like, I've never even talked to you. Well, what are you talking about? He's a Green Beret colonel, Defense Intelligence Agency, lawyer, father, no criminal record, highly decorated. And this guy's just oh, you and it's but it's all part of his whole history on J6 on all of it, clearly saying he was another officer. We have the proof of that. Comment on this briefly, and then I want to go to what he testifies versus what's on the body cams. Ivan, you've muted yourself. Go ahead.
1: Yeah. So at the end there, you kind of cut it a little short, but Jamie Raskin claps him out and says, you know, Mr. Chairman to Jim Jordan, please contain deranged observer, Mr. Ray.
2: Yeah, let's go back to the last 30 seconds. Let's go back to the last 30 seconds. I shouldn't have cut that, but just go ahead and air the last 30 seconds, guys.
1: Okay, so as that's coming up, this is how he acts when it's a calm, professional environment with security. Everybody in that room has decorum except for him. I mean, this is his mental state. And so that's exactly his mental state, I'm assuming, on January 6th. So how can you believe this individual? I mean, there's no sane, rational person, or even their, you know, beyond three standards of deviations of the norm, would consider this, you know, professional, calm, decorum-filled demeanor, right? Let alone whether or not in a heightened state of awareness on January 6th, for example, because there are more people, you don't know.
2: He was clearly a mad dog. It's an official story as it turns. Let's go to the part. Let's go to the part you wanted. Here it is.
3: Sit down, please.
4: Mr. Chairman, please control the deranged observer, Mr. Raiklin, so he doesn't create any other problems with us today.
5: Imagine what he did on January 6th with that demeanor. Look at my demeanor. Complete professional.
2: So this is perfect microcosm of all their lies about J6, about here. He's like a gorilla bumping into people, busting his chest out, threatening you, saying he threatened to murder and rape his wife and children. And then he has the Capitol Police in your face like you've done something wrong. And then Jamie Raskin says, oh, please control your people, Republicans. The evil Ivan Raiklin is Frankenstein. I mean, it's all illustrated that everything they say is the opposite. Whatever they say about us is them.
1: Right. And that Capitol Police officer that stood between us, I think he was told that I was the aggressor before he came in. And then when he came in, he reassessed the situation and stood there thinking, oh, wow, the actual threat to me from that Capitol Police officer's perspective is the guy behind him, meaning Michael Fanone. And I actually spoke days later. I actually approached that Capitol Police officer and thanked him for his demeanor and his professionalism in maintaining that distance between the two of us, because at the end of the day, he was, I think, duped into trying to make me look like the aggressor, but then he immediately understood that my body language showed complete composure, and he could hear behind him, he's looking over his shoulder thinking, oh, is this guy going to swing at me? And he looks over at his partner there, and his partner also helped escort Michael Fanone out. And while she was doing that, Fanone, you can see there, assaults her. I mean, that's clear assault. That should be a criminal charge.
2: Stop right there. We got to go
1: more than
2: break.
1: What some of the J6ers.
2: Yes, but this has been covered, though. We're almost out of time. You can come back soon when we have more time. We got a bunch of guests coming up. This is important, so thanks for reaching out with the exclusive to us. Let's go to the next video. There's a bunch of versions of this, some are longer, of his testimony on the sworn oath and on the news versus what the body cam shows. Give us about a minute breakdown here from what I see. He conflates himself with what happened to another officer. Is that accurate?
1: Right, so there's that component, but more importantly, I think he was on the Western Plaza, went there on his own volition, essentially. And then from there, he claims that he was tased and beaten, all these different descriptions of brutality that was done against him. No video shows it, and that event has more video coverage of any other incident on the planet ever in the history of humanity. But yet then his own body cam footage shows him walking through the Capitol over to the east side where the medic station is located. The medic actually interacts with him. It's all on video, and asks him, are you okay, this and that. He's very responsive, coherent.
2: Yeah. Let's go to the reporters, because we're up against a break. I want to play it. This is Fanone testimony versus body cam. He obviously lied under oath. Here it is.
6: Okay, let's switch back over to RJ6 one more time. Here we have Michael Fanone. His full body cam has finally come out. We're going to talk over this to tell you what's going on.
7: I know that Jimmy helped to evacuate me from the building and drove me to MedStar Washington Hospital Center, despite suffering significant injuries himself.
6: Doesn't look like he's too injured to me. He's walking along.
8: You go find your helmet.
6: Oh, I lost his helmet. Okay.
8: Yep.
6: Now he's quickly moving along, for time-wise. Doesn't look like he's in the hospital, though, is he? No, he's not in a hospital. In fact, he's just still in the bowels of the Capitol. And back out in the Capitol. And outside the Capitol. It's about time this body cam comes out.
3: What happened?
8: I got dragged out into the crowd.
3: What happened?
8: Got it. Yeah, beef?
7: At the hospital, doctors told me that I had suffered a heart attack, and I was later diagnosed with a concussion, a traumatic brain injury, and post-traumatic stress disorder.
6: That is actually a medical guy outside looking him over. Yep, doesn't find anything wrong with him. Says he's not dizzy at all.
3: No obvious severe injuries. They found any fractures. Pupils are equal. Open mouth. All right. Dizzy at all? I'm going to stay here and rest until you feel better. Thanks, buddy. Need some water to wash out the CS?
7: No, it's fine now. My body camera captured the violence of the crowd directed toward me during those very frightening moments. It's an important part of the record for this committee's investigation, for the country's understanding of how I was assaulted and nearly killed as the mob attacked the Capitol that day.
8: Are you going to go to the hospital?
9: I'm not even going to dignify that with a response. I just would like to move on.
6: But we've okay? shown this.
9: We've talked about this. We've talked about this for 4 years.
6: And it's taken 5.5 years to come out. But where's medical?
9: Yeah, but we saw that was public domain footage for quite a while. I've seen that years ago.
6: Yeah, but the bottom line is it's finally coming out with the mainstream media, and he's obviously fine.
2: Let's stop there. We're in 5 more minutes with Ivan Regland. We have other huge guests coming up. 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You're the reason we're here, and I thank you so much. 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I was heavily involved in this and the concepts, like Praise the Lord and Pass the Ammunition with the rattlesnake and the AR-15, Liberty or Death.
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2: All right, it's Friday, June 26, 2026. I'm your host, Alex Jones, 2626. And Ivan Reichland's here with us, other 5 minutes. Retired Lieutenant Colonel Green Beret, lawyer, Defense Intelligence Agency, formerly suing the star propagandist of the Capitol Police, Michael Falone. And you've got the 5 minutes here on the floor because there's a lot you need to say, and I was trying to get to everything earlier. We got to most of it. What else do you need to cover here? We'll obviously cover this more as it unfolds. This is a key chink in their armor. Ivan Reichland.
1: Yeah, so when you just played the body cam footage, and there was the analysis done by the Don and Donna. And so one unique thing about the timing of all of this is that I got to give credit where credit's due with Tom Fitton and Judicial Watch. They're the only litigation arm within the entire, I guess, American ecosystem that have been the adults in the room at pursuing the truth and eventually transparency and accountability related to January 6th. They filed a lawsuit years ago that finally resulted in May of earlier this year, the release by the D.C. Circuit Court of the actual body cam footage of Michael Fennell. Whereas before we had access to it, and Gary McBride, I got to give him props for being one of the J6 investigators that had identified and released the body cam footage. This is the first time that an official entity released the body cam footage. So now it can be referred to and relied on as the actual official narrative of his body cam. And you can't claim that it was manipulated, whatever, curated, etc. And so now that it is out, through this request, now we can see exactly what happened. And so you can't refute that about body cam footage. And so when you ask somebody on the street, no matter how manipulated they were over the last 4, 5, 6 years of censorship, and you show them, hey, blue-haired retard, why don't you go ahead and take a look at Michael Fennone's, your hero, Michael Fennone's body cam footage. Now match that with his one testimony, his interviews that he did on Criminal News Network, on MSLSD, all of his interviews that he did over the last 5 years as Nancy Pelosi's comms director for the January 6th fake insurrection. And I think every average person that has, double-digit IQ or higher will trust the body cam footage over his statements. The key thing here now is to get it out, similar to what Rand Paul's doing with exposing the Fauci debacle, whatever you want to call it. I mean, the criminality there. Same thing with Fennone on the January 6th Fed's direction. So I wanted to stress on that. As far as the gas, when he talked about he was gassed, well, that gas came for his fellow colleagues at the Metropolitan Police Department that shot into the crowd and it blew back into his face. So if he has any issues or gripe related to the gas of being gassed, quote unquote, you might want to look at your colleagues, buddy. And then, I think that's pretty much sums it up. I mean, looking at my notes, make sure that I'm not missing anything. This guy is a complete fraud. He defrauded America. He defrauded the entire information landscape. And now it's our turn to rebut it in spite of a underperforming White House administration and underperforming House of Representatives in the name of Mike Johnson or even the Senate. So it's on us. At this point, we've given them an opportunity to correct the record on our behalf because we voted in the Republicans. We've seen that they are incapable of achieving transparency, accountability, and justice, short of a few individuals like Tulsi, Joe Kent, expose some things, right? So now it's on us. And through unique and novel and unconventional litigation, both in a offensive posture as a plaintiff here and as a defense, in a defensive posture, triggering others to sue to create discovery opportunities. I think I'm glad to be at the forefront on two major fights. One, on the J6 Fed's direction exposure, all the way up to the top with Pelosi, and on the second lawsuit that I'm involved in against the the former Assistant Secretary of Defense for Health Affairs, Terry Adirnum, who was the one that implemented the unlawful vaccine mandate at the DOD. So in spite of this admin, in spite of this government, I'm getting after it, Alex, and thanks to you for helping me amplify it.
2: All right, incredible job, Ivan Raikland. Ivan Raikland on X. Raikland, R-A-I-K-L-I-N. The deep state's in trouble. Since the last 8 years, this guy got out of the military and started taking on the globalists. All right, we'll be back with another massive guest on MKUltra and more.
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overdrive. We are putting the nitrous oxide into the NASCARs. Fire shooting out of them tailpipes.

Cruise in trouble again. No, they get 100 praises until I get mad. It's always because I want too much too quick. They do an incredible job. We love the AlexJonesLive.com crew to carry on the next phase of the info war.

0: scheduled to be in studio last week, and I had a family emergency. And I apologize I couldn't be here. They brought their whole crew down here. This is an amazing group of people I got to meet like 9 months ago through Sean Johnson, my good Navy SEAL buddy. And then once I met Jesse Beltran, I was like, well, I already know about this guy's work for years. And they're just so informed. And it's, I know a lot. I study and research, no exaggeration. It's ridiculous, probably 8-9 hours a day, not counting on air and everything else I do. So there's not a lot of people that can teach me a lot. There are a lot of people that teach me this or that pieces, but I learn a lot from Jesse Beltran. When you go look up what he's saying, it's just all true, and it's all insane. And I was talking to the crew about this last week when they were coming to town, and it was like you see it like in Star Wars with Execute Order Number 66, like the 6G, and you see it in The Kingsman where they send out a wave through the smartphones to make everybody start killing each other, which is a metaphor for what they're incrementally doing, and all the patents on where they actually have technologies and wavelengths and cell towers. I mean, this has been like in the Baltimore Sun 20 years ago. The CIA secretly did tests on the East Coast using cell phone waves to make people agitated and angry or sick. They can do all of this. And then it's in major studies and hundreds of patents by Bill Gates and others that they are putting nanotech into the shots, into the food, into the sealants, into the water, that then resonates and creates a matrix in the body. And that's what the graphene oxide does in all these studies confirmed, growing a matrix in your body. And now dead people in graves and living people are coming back with Apple and droid Google IDs. And then 2 years ago, Cronenberg put out a movie. I forget the name. I went and saw it with my wife. And I wasn't really clicking then. It's like, it's this service where they give you codes to have a camera on your dead spouse in the grave, and they have a computer code. What was the name? Guys, look up Cronenberg's last movie. I forget the name of it. I mean, just wild stuff. So this is going on. And, of course, that's the final frontier. Not just give you poison shots that sterilize you and give you blood clots and heart attacks. They're going to do a lot more. And I saw studies out last year that the average person, adult, has the amount of plastic in their brain, microplastic, of a plastic spoon. And then they can encode all of this stuff. So I wanted to get him on because they were going to have hearings on MKUltra a month ago. Those got canceled. Anna Pauline Luna says it's a cover-up. So does the outgoing head of, now gone, Director of National Intelligence, Tulsi Gabbard. You've seen how she's been targeted in an attack. How dare her talk to her Hindu/Buddhist religious leader, about how she should call for anti-war and peace. Why? You talk to your pastor about peace? This is a total kooky stuff. So it's okay if you're a leftist devil worshiper. So I wanted to go over all of this and how it all ties together, because it's not just the 5G, it's not just the 6G coming out, it's not just what they've implanted on us. And you can go back, the EU studied this, they've done it with the EU. You can scan people 20 years ago, and most people didn't have in their nerve endings all of this conductive stuff sending off a signal. Now most people do, particularly military, it's even worse. And we did it live on air with Sean Johnson, the Navy SEAL, and other people that were military. It was like same stuff diplomats have. Havana syndrome ties into all of it. And then that ties into NIH internal emails reveal pandemic planning years before COVID. Yes, they geared it all up, disease X. U.S. government ran experiments on prisoners of war in U.S. custody, classified CIA docs confirm. They know that we're electrochemical liquid crystal, that they want to put chemicals into control. That's CIA documents from the 50s. Yeah, they're only declassifying stuff that's 60 years old now, but it's bad enough. Representative Anna Paulina Luna threatens to subpoena CIA or MKUltra files. They went and grabbed from Gabbard. What was MKUltra inside the CIA's mind control program that Congress is still fighting to expose? Why can't they? I thought they worked for us. How Operation Mongoose failed to take down Fidel Castro. They sprayed millions of disease bird ticks on them. Now they're doing it to us and ticks. How ticks became a bioweapon. American Spectator, flying syringes. Google releasing 62 million mosquitoes in California, Texas, Louisiana, Mississippi, Florida right now. That sterilize the other mosquitoes, but also have a bacteria that can reduce fertility in mammals. And Bill Gates has said he wants to study ticks and mosquitoes to make you not be able to escape whatever they want to put in you as a Trojan horse. And then you've got 10 years ago, 5 years ago, the World Economic Forum scientists saying, we're going to infect Lone Star ticks with an alpha-gal syndrome so that when they bite you, you then have an autoimmune response to the sugar that's in red meat, or this protein/sugar molecule connection, and then you won't be able to ever eat red meat. Now that the millions people have, people are dying of it. It didn't even exist. Now it's exploding. Ticks are everywhere. They're showing up 1,000 miles outside their range. So to give us just an update, and I'm going to, after 4th of July, after next week, we're going to get them all back here, because I never do that to guests. I had him and his whole crew, like six people came here, a bunch of experts, filmmakers, scientists. We rented a Airbnb so we could do interviews and do big shoots and do demonstrations. And then I had a family emergency. But so just to give us a little prelude and a snapshot of the latest developments is our special guest, Jesse Beltran. And, of course, Jesse's a great patriot. And you know, Jesse was EMT firefighter, paramedic out in California decades ago and began to run into these weird cases and people that were implanted and then was confirming it and they got the machinery and was proving it all. And then decades later, he's one of the leading experts, been all over the world, testified to governments, you name it. Mind Nexus Live, mindnexuslive.com. And then Matt Hazen, who's really a smart guy, been working with him and other scientists, is going to pop in with us as well. But I wanted to do hours and hours and hours deep dive last week. That's coming in about a week and a half, 2 weeks. So Jesse Beltran, great to have you here. We've got limited time, but with all the updates, the public waking up, people really getting this now, now's the time for people to receive this information, not just the past, but the latest. So try to give us a synopsis of where we are right now, because the enemy's moving out quick, aren't they?
1: Well, that's for sure, and you can't even make this stuff up anymore, Alex. You know, I'm being told that next week that Ana Paulina Luna is, that hearing is back on, but you know, I need to confirm that, because if it is, then I have a feeling they are going to be overwhelmed. They're at the early onset in early 2010, the Presidential Bioethics Commission had their first hearing, and they had their hearings open to the public at the time, and they were not expecting over 350 public testimonies, including a gentleman by the name of Dr. John Hall was there, who did a phenomenal presentation about what was happening non-consensually and the experimentation that was going on U.S. civilians then. And then subsequently after that hearing, they stopped allowing public testimony at the Presidential Bioethics Commissions. Strangely enough, I was invited in 2011 to attend the Presidential Bioethics Commission in San Francisco at the university there, UCSF Teaching Hospital. And I was going to be allowed to ask a question, and all of the major networks were there. My assistant was there, and I had to write down this particular question. And what that hearing was about was the Human Genome Project. And subsequently enough, Francis Collins was the director of an agency that was heading up similar research, who he is now, has been, the director of the NIH for some time during the Obama administration. But during that hearing, they were discussing why it was important to not only master the human genome, but basically the genome of every living organism on the planet. And they were talking about the importance of their experimentation. And then my question was this: I understand the importance of your experimentation, but what safeguards are you putting aside when you're...
0: Jesse, hold on just a second. Your Zoom broke up for a minute. A few seconds cut out. You said, what safeguards, and it cut out.
1: Okay. I apologize. I'm in a hotel right now.
0: No, you're fine. Start over. Go ahead.
1: Okay, I'm back on. And so when it came time for my question to be aired, it was censored. It was completely ripped up. And my question was this, though, exactly that. What safeguards are you putting aside for when your experimentation goes wrong? And it was completely torn up, and immediately Amy Guttman, who is now the ambassador to Germany for the U.S., she was the head at the time, and she said this statement, that they are the top 1% of the elite 1% that should be deciding what should happen to us and what we do to our bodies. And she followed up with this statement, because we are too dumb to decide what's best for us. And that is the mentality of those that they are the elites in leadership and that are in control. What we are seeing with those MKUltra files that were confiscated under Tulsi Gabbard's leadership, and she's supposed to be the boss, their boss of the CIA, and those files were confiscated, and you know, and you have to wonder why. And the reason is, and we all know this now, that under the Obama administration, it was clearly made legal to experiment on U.S. citizens without their consent, as long as it didn't exceed minimal risk criteria under Section 3024 of the 21st Century Cures Act. And I know you recite other laws and legislation that has been put forth so that this
2: U.S. Code, Title 50, Chapter 32, Subsection 1528, Paragraph B, that since the 80s says that you can do no secret experimentation on American people unless it's for law enforcement or research purposes, including lethal. And then by the mid-2000s, they changed that, but then they put it into other codes. So, yes, license to kill is in there.
1: Correct. And, you know, prior to MKUltra, you had Project Paperclip, where we talk about where they brought over the 1,600 Nazi scientists over to the United States, gave them complete immunity and new identifications so they could work for us and do research. So, you know, it doesn't take much of a whiz brain to figure out if you're going to bring over those type of personnel to continue the types of non-consensual experimentation that they were basically torturing and completely deforming and just doing some horrific things during World War II to people they had captured. But we are not immune to it. There was just an article that was released.
2: Well, we're not just immune. They took all that technology, 36,000 Nazi scientists, and brought them over and put them in charge of everything. So it's not that we're Nazi. It's that the Nazis got eugenics from us and the British. They came out of the Nuremberg trials. They took it to a next level, and then we grabbed their brain trust of not just rocketry and weapons, but mind control, what they called mind war or info war. It's what the British call it, and brought it over here. That's all on record.
1: Yep. All of that is on record, and if you think the behavior is going to change, you know, I've got some swampland to sell you. But here's where we're at. What was really unique, what was the whole goal? And, you know, where it began was the whole goal was to take an adversary or an asset in a foreign agency or a foreign country and turn them into a Manchurian candidate, so an assassin, turn them into unknowing spies. We were experimenting not only with shock therapy drugs, we were experimenting with hypnosis. And what I am surprised as I'm doing continuing the research and all of this information is really, really starting to come out, is how important it was to use hypnosis along with drug therapies. They were actually making drugs that would induce altered states or hypnotic states.
2: Well, let me just back you up. It is known that all of the serotonin reuptake inhibitors, or SSRIs, brought out in the late 80s, put you in a close-to-dreamlike state. They're in a hallucinogen class. They make you highly suggestible, but without even the drugs, massive TV watching has not just lowered the time of people's attention spans to less than 12 seconds, less than a goldfish that's 14. That's on record, folks. Look it up. Without even drugs, much of the public is in a close-to-dreamlike waking state beyond highly suggestible, the same thing that a hypnotist puts people into. So that's a fact. So that when we say wake the public up, we literally mean wake them up.
1: I am a certified master hypnotist, and I became that because of this research that I have been doing. I had been noticing that all of the victims that I've come across over the last 20 years, that a lot of the professionals, people who had million-dollar businesses, doctors, chiropractors, you name it, were completely losing everything overnight. And what I noticed about them is they were highly suggestible. And so 30% of the population, the world population, are what we call physical suggestibles. And back in the early days, they really had this belief system that not everyone can be hypnotized, but that is not correct. Everyone can be hypnotized as long as you have an IQ greater than a third grader. Now, there are two types of suggestibility. There are the physical suggestibles, which I just described, and then there are the emotional suggestibles. And there's a difference in how they receive language and how they get put into altered states. And those altered states are done, for example, the physical suggestibles, you can give a direct command.
2: That's why I had a really great girlfriend that I dated from high school off and on till I was about 25. And we break up for a year, come back. But when she went on Prozac, the classic Prozac, she went from being really smart, really funny, but sometimes aggressive and argumentative, to she would do whatever I told her, and she was like a zombie. And it made her even more promiscuous, but it was like she was a sex doll or something. And I was just like, it's a different person. And so I've never taken any of those drugs except when I was dating her. She moved down to Austin. I met her in Dallas in high school. For about 2 weeks or so, I started taking her Prozac, and I immediately, within a day or two, they say it builds up. I was taking a low dose. I was just like, it was like I wasn't there. It was kind of like when you've been daydreaming. It was like I was there, but my mind was behind my mind. And of course, I only took it off and on for a few weeks and stopped. I couldn't imagine if I was doing the full dose. It was incredible.
1: Yeah, and you're exactly right. It makes you completely apathetic, and you get this sort of disassociative condition into where you become even more suggestible. And just engaging in normal conversation with someone could be an embedded command. And a clear example is this, and I use this quite often, when you look at someone and let's say they have very attractive eyes, and you say, do you often get told that you have beautiful eyes? So what did I just say? And this is a perfect example on how easy it is, particularly if you're trained, on how to really bypass the conscious mind and embed a statement to the subconscious. If you slow down what I just said, beautiful lies. So really what I was asking, are you a person who lies? And
2: by the way, I'm not an expert in this like you, but they admit they do NLP training, a bunch of other stuff. NPR, they admit. In fact, I used to go on as a guest sometimes here in town, and they would tell me, well, we really can't have you on. You're too scratchy. You ought to go get some voice training. We can help you. You've got to talk calm. You've got to talk in a certain cadence. And you're the hypnotist. All of that is to basically lull you, isn't it? Like, oh, you're sleepy. When you listen to that, it sounds like a classic hypnotist, doesn't it?
1: Well, that is the traditional Hollywood style. Really, how you induce an altered state is to overload someone with message units. So if you look at what's happening in our society,
2: it's buzzwords. Today, it's buzzwords.
1: Buzzwords, but overstimulating the senses, because the human mind can only focus on a few things at one time. But when you start overloading it and getting it to multitask, there comes a point where it can no longer tolerate the inputs that are coming in. That is the goal when you want to achieve putting someone in an altered state. Then immediately what it wants to do is get out of that state. That is what the human mind does, the human consciousness does. And so the very next suggestion that you state, the subconscious will act upon it. It doesn't
2: discern. Hold on, Stater, this is incredible. So you put them in it, then they want out, then you launch them on the mission with the next command. We'll be right back with Jesse.
3: Inflation is up. That's an issue. So how does Berkshire handle that with its business?
4: Well, we can't handle runaway inflation except not to be there. But there are dozens and dozens of countries that have experienced it. And, of course, you have countries that have gone bankrupt like 6 or 7 times. I mean, not having faith in the money does to a country. It turns it into something else. And I've always hoped that the U.S. never does it. But we are not immune from it happening.
5: Dollar collapse means we keep continuing on where we are. Dollar devalues. We've got massive inflation. You raise interest rates to slow that inflation down. So the implications of that are bond market is toast. because the value of bonds, the price of bonds comes down as interest rates rise. The inverse is also true. When interest rates come down, the value of bonds goes up. So as you...
6: Louisiana Radio Network, I'm Case Kieschnick. Jefferson Parish officials and Loop Linen Service broke ground on a $25 million project to keep the family-owned company in the parish. Jefferson Parish Economic Development Commission Executive Director Jerry Bologna says Loop Linen had outgrown their previous facilities and was looking to move. He says retaining these businesses is key to economic development.
7: This was a very strong retention project, keeping the businesses that have always been here, they've paid their taxes, they've invested in bricks and mortar, and we want to make sure we retain them and support them.
6: Sam Houston Jones State Park in Calcasieu Parish will be undergoing a major restoration after sustaining significant damage from Hurricane Laura and other storms. Lieutenant Governor Billy Nungesser says Woodside Energy is exclusively funding the project, committing $5 million for the restoration.
8: We realize the importance of this park, the ecosystem, restoring all of those things that were destroyed by the storms, making that kind of investment shows Woodside's commitment to the community in the state of Louisiana.
6: LRN.
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6: The race to represent the Republican Party in the 2026 U.S. Senate election comes to an end Saturday night as the primary runoff between Julia Letlow and John Fleming will be decided. Negative ads have been prominent in this campaign as the two sides try to distinguish themselves as the more conservative candidate. Letlow has continuously pointed out that she has the endorsement of President Trump.
11: President Trump would never endorse someone who is not a true America First conservative. And he has chosen me to endorse, and so that should give the people peace of mind when they have to look at these negative, desperate ads.
6: Fleming says Letlow supported DEI initiatives during her interview to become president of ULM. Letlow, however, says she is anti-DEI, and that's why she authored the Parents' Bill of Rights Act. Fleming says that act did not pass, and there's very little Letlow can point to since she was elected to the U.S. House of Representatives in 2021.
12: She was a higher education administrator before she was elected to Congress, and she's done very little, really practically nothing. She's not passed one single bill into law.
6: Louisiana Radio Network, I'm Case Kieschnick.

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1: From Wes Craven, director of A Nightmare on Elm Street, comes a story of the forbidden world between life and death.
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3: 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And I want to know how they did it.
4: Death is not the end.
2: I'll take your soul.
4: You think you can take these people's secrets? Some just walk away.
1: In the shadows of the imagination lies the ultimate nightmare.
5: Don't let them bury me. I'm not dead.
1: The Serpent and the Rainbow.
6: Scopolamine, Devil's Breath, that movie came out in the late 80s. It's based on compository stories. Now you see the thousands of cases in Latin America, South America mainly, where prostitutes will blow some of this in somebody's face or feed it to them and then control them for days or weeks, getting all their credit cards, their numbers. In some cases, they'll say, now, here's a revolver, blow your own head off, and they'll do it. That's a drug that takes control of your will. And notice they do it in voodoo because if you go back to the occult and ancient secret societies all over the world, those were systems of using drugs and torture and sex to control people. The ninja were controlled for that and trained for one assassination. They would then commit seppuku and kill themselves. And they would never even know who hired them through the secret society. So imagine the technology that's here now. This is just a primer for when Jesse Beltran and Matt Hazen and the other great filmmakers and researchers come here sometime after the 4th of July holiday. And we'll be here live next week. I'm going to do live on July 4th. It's the 250th anniversary. I mean, I'm going to do it from my house, or I might go to my parents' ranch. I want to shoot off fireworks and stuff, but they got good internet. We got Starlink out there in the middle of nowhere. So I'll be doing a show that July 4th as well. But I'll be gone some, but on air, just remotely. But those guys, I want to get them in town after that to do what we were going to do. I'm talking about we're going to take probably 6-7 hours because there's so much to go through it all properly here. This is just a little prelude of what's going on. But Jesse Beltran, I want to bring in Matt Hazen here and his great research and the folks he's working with and you. And I want to talk about when you scanned us here, 6 months ago and what you found in the Navy SEAL versus a citizen, what you predicted you'd find in me versus others. Other third parties, governments, universities have duplicated what you've done with them in Faraday cages, very advanced systems, very advanced Faraday cages. It's amazing. But just looking at the Serpent and the Rainbow point I just made, I think that's pertinent for people to understand even what ancient technology can do, Jesse.
7: Absolutely. And what basically the MKUltra program is about, all it's done is just morphed into something stronger, bigger, better with technology. And the bottom line, though, is that we are now facing a paradigm shift in the human experience and where what we perceive as freedom will no longer exist. Once they conquer the human brain and the subconscious as a whole, utilizing technology, the future of your children's cognitive freedoms is done. And this is why it's important that everyone wakes up now. Francis Collins, there's a reason. Each one of these individuals, the Faucis of the world, the Francis Collins of the world, they were all already rehearsing the pandemics. In that video, he talks about UBOs, unidentified bright objects. Do you want one in your brain? Well, you might. And then he goes on to say, well, then we're going to have to decide, well, who's the one that gets the chip to be a sanitation worker? Who's the one who gets the chip to be a police officer? Who's the one who gets the chip to be a scientist?
6: This is a long time ago. I mean, this clip's decades old, correct?
7: Yes, that was done in early 2005. Hmm. And in that, Senator Joe Biden, during the confirmation hearings for Justice Roberts.
6: He says, in the near future, you will decide whether we all have to take chips.
7: Correct.
6: Yeah, let's play
7: those
6: clips.
7: Whether it's legal.
6: Sorry, go ahead.
7: Yeah. and whether it's legal or not, whether it will be constitutional or not, to put to track someone with one of these biochips.
6: Let's play those clips. Let's play those clips back to back. Here they are. Bioethics Commission.
8: Those MRI scans often give things you didn't expect.
9: Can a microscopic tag be implanted in a person's body to track his every movement? There's actual discussion about that.
8: And often they're things you don't know what to do with. UBOs, they're called unidentified bright objects.
9: Can brain scans be used to determine whether a person is inclined toward criminality or violent behavior?
8: Neuromarketing, a little scary concept there, trying to assess when people are responding effectively to certain kinds of advertising or branding.
9: Judge, I need to know whether you will be a justice who believes that the constitutional journey must continue to speak to these consequential decisions, or that we've gone far enough in protecting against government intrusion into our autonomy, into the most personal decisions we make.
8: Who's got the brain that's going to be most susceptible to a particular kind of manipulation?
6: So the point is, they've been obsessed with this. It's going on. The COVID shots implanted the matrix graphene oxide to grow. It's now being scanned. It's now being read. They were putting chips in the troops 30 years ago. The revolution's already here is what you're saying, Jesse Beltran.
7: Correct. And these are just chips on a size that you can no longer see. They're nano size. One's 2,000 times the width of a human hair. And now you have the graphene oxide, the silicon-based materials that have been we know for a fact that they were in the mRNA. We know that Dr. Ido Bachelet signed a contract with Pfizer in 2015. You know, when he did that TEDMed talk with a trillion robots in a 1cc syringe, and how he teaches his students how to, once they're in a host, how to control them with RF emissions.
6: And you heard Colin saying 21 years ago, that, oh, yeah, when we're doing scans, we find all these chips, these bright objects, ha, ha, ha, wonder to put them there. But as you said, you've been doing this 20 years, and about 10 years ago, you began to go away, not seeing chips anymore, but just liquid emulsion nanotech. Here you are 6 months ago or more scanning me. Let's go to Alex Jones getting scanned. Then you scan the clip I wanted was Sean Johnson, if we can get that. It'll be on X, on Raw Alex Jones, Sean Johnson. Then to scan a Navy SEAL, and it's way off the charts, as you predicted, and you even know where these things then congregate and how they congregate there. Here I am being scanned by Jesse Beltran.
7: So if you put that camera in there, you see how it says probably silicone? That means it's an electronic component. And it's not unusual to find that in the posterior ear area.
6: So wait, I got a higher reading than him?
7: No, his was higher than yours.
6: Oh,
7: yeah.
6: That's good.
7: Yeah, but you did get a positive reading there. So you are getting the you know, base of the neck is what we typically see. Scapula area.
10: You got him too, buddy.
7: And the lower lumbar.
10: Got it.
7: And again, what we're finding is after post-COVID, this is very typical. We're completely bombarded by this stuff. And again, it says silicone-based. The apex. And the abdomen. And again, silicone-based. So
6: what does that say? Comparable or less?
7: Well, you know what? If we were to do a thorough exam, which takes a little bit longer, we would want to do the RF scan with the JM20 Pro first. Then we would come back with the frequency reader to obtain the numerical frequencies that we're detecting, and that would complete the whole process.
10: Do you have to take them out in order to get that numerical number?
7: No.
10: No?
7: No, we can detect it remotely.
6: And I notice on you have the profile of different people. Did my profile pick up like a soldier's or somebody else's?
7: Very typical of the civilian.
6: Yeah.
7: Yeah. Yeah.
10: You gonna bring that next time you come?
6: So why do you find over and over, he showed it earlier, why do you find soldiers have this particular pattern? We don't know.
7: Don't know. You know,
11: All we can say is that we can typically see what that pattern's based on the study. I don't have to know anything about the person. I can look at the profile and say, well, this is probably a soldier, or this is probably someone who was.
12: And what are you finding with the State Department and CIA folks you scanned?
11: Very typical of what we would find on a soldier. So.
12: Well, this sounds alien to me. And again, we have the scans. We'll find it and put it in post as we're live now. Sean Johnson being scanning. It lights up like a Christmas tree, which he finds with most special operations people. I want to bring in Matt Hazen right now, founder and CEO of Human Consciousness Support. And we're going to put on screen, and I am plugging this right now, that from your own research, and Matt Hazen's a scientist that developed this, and you've found it in yes, we're selling it. It's known that there are compounds naturally in nature that just do absolutely incredible things that will draw out these type of things. But you guys have come up with one with scientists that adds these special sea minerals in that then even drags it out even more. And so I have been taking this, the dreams I've had, my skin, my health, what it's done is absolutely insane. Get masterpiece.com. Explain to us. Let's bring Matt Hazen in here, that scientist that developed this, why this zeolite is so special, and I believe is the best zeolite out there. It's not just zeolite. Matt Hazen, tell us what this does, and people can get 10% off when they follow the URL, getmasterpiece.com, or use promo code Alex when you're there on the site, because this is really special, and you guys have done it. You've got the videos on the site where it shows somebody lighting up a Christmas tree, third parties doing it with these scanners, and then 3 months later after this, you know, it's down by 80, 90% sometimes, completely. What it's doing, because, I mean, I've had sponsors for 30 years on air with zeolites. People might not know what those are, we'll tell them, but why this is so special. But obviously zeolites, period, are good for this, but why this is different than all the other zeolites and, you know, patented and so special. So Matt Hazen, thanks for being here. Fill us in on this, and I want Jesse to talk about the experiences he's had with Masterpiece.
13: Zeolite, yeah, thanks, Alex. Zeolite is an incredible mineral that is known as what's called the master binder. And what that means is it's known to pick up every type of forever chemical, toxin, toxic heavy metal there is, including fluoride. So when you see charcoal or carbon or clays for binders, you don't see that they will pick up fluoride. Zeolite's different. Zeolite also gets the fluoride. That's a very big deal. So now, zeolite, it is great at removing these environmental toxins from our body, but just sending it in by itself, as it is a big help, it's nothing like what the formula is that comprises Masterpiece. Masterpiece is the highest grade, and it's identical. We call it sea mineral plasma solution. It is basically isotonic, the same mineral composition as your blood plasma. And what we do is zeolite is what's called a carrier, okay? We call it a binder and a chelator, but it's a carrier, and this is what I mean by it. We know that zeolite will grab a toxin and carry it out of wherever it's at. Yes, it will magnetically neutralize that positively charged toxin, and then it will magnetically escort it out of the body. But it also can carry in minerals. And so when we're talking about what I would call like an organic or nature-based delivery system, we're not talking about the synthetic mRNA delivery system. We're talking about nature's answer to the problem, which is this, folks. They're putting a grid on Earth with all these data centers that is connecting human beings and all other life into a system that can be controlled by a very select few. We know that from Agenda 2030. Well, the most important part of that system is us individually, us as human nodes, us being able to be connected because of all the graphene oxide.
12: Hey, Matt, I want people to be able to see you. Will you center your camera? You're kind of off frame here. Just center your camera for me. A little bit of a neurotic thing about that. Yeah, a little more. Right, yeah, that's good. Thank you so much. Yeah, no, the other way.
13: Yes, sir.
12: There you go. Go ahead, sir. Go ahead. Start over.
13: Is it like this?
12: Yeah, that's good. That's good. Go ahead.
13: Awesome. So what we're dealing with is we have a serious mineral deficiency in all of our bodies. Our biology is, guess what, everybody? you're 99.7 or 8% minerals and water, okay? You're mineral deficient because toxins are in place of those minerals. Toxins right now in your body is taking up the place of those minerals, causing disruption and negative effects to every part of health that you can imagine. So what Masterpiece does in a way that has never been done before with the formula is we get the zeolite down to the atomic level, smaller than the nanometer-sized level, and then we join it up with the sea minerals. So the sea minerals are being carried in by the nanometer, sub-nanometer sized clinoptilolite zeolite. And once the toxin hits the zeolite, it releases and displaces the minerals. People don't feel bad. There's no normal detoxing reaction. And what we see from the third-party clinical studies that we've completed, we've used Jesse Beltran for our latest study, which was testing the synthetic silicon-based resonance, which is what we just seen you, Alex, and Sean Johnson getting studied for. But what we see is this, guys. We see a real proven antidote that the highest levels of science will back up and credify, because everything we're doing is published in double-blinded, peer-reviewed articles. Glyphosate levels. Glyphosate just got a green pass to be able to harm all of us the same way Big Pharma can. Guess what? Glyphosate is going to destroy the cellular membranes and make it where the radiation can make it into your body. The 6G smart grid can make it deeper into your body. And what Masterpiece is going to do in the 27 people cohort group is get 70% of the glyphosate levels out of your blood cells in 90 days, which is what we proved in our study of 27 people. And this is irrefutable. Aluminum is destroying our autism rate is up through the roof. It's a terrible adjuvant. We did a study, the same exact cohort group that we used for glyphosate showed an 80% reduction in aluminum. So guys, look, we know that if we take 80% of this cyborg computer transhuman biosystem that they created in their brain initiative, and if we can give ourselves Masterpiece, with guys, we're talking about a dollar a day formula, not something that was made by me and the other creators for profit, for gain. Our world, we are in peril. We need to save
12: and let me say this right now. David Hogg, the former head of the DNC, if you can believe that, and total piece of garbage, your dad, FBI agent, you know, total propagandist. Many years ago, he came out on C-SPAN and on CNN. He goes, if you notice, Alex Jones runs a really covert scam. He says there's poison and chemicals in the water, and then he sells you water filters. No, I'm openly saying it's like if I was an outfitter for gold miners during the gold rush in Alaska, and I'm selling coats and waterproof boots and pickaxes. I'm going to want to sell good boots, good water, proof stuff, good coats, and good supplies at a good price. I want to have the biggest dry goods store, you know, before you go into the Klondikes. It's the same thing. I've sold forever gravity-fed filters that have the highest quality that cut out all the lead, mercury, arsenic, atrazine. I talked about it decades ago. I was a kook, but it was in all the documents. All the elites have always been filtering their water. So, yeah, I sell you something I use. I sell you something's the best. I sell you something that helps you. That's the biggest thing you can do is filter your water, get all the bad stuff out, then put good things in you that pull the bad stuff that's already out. Don't eat processed foods. Yes, I openly sell things that people really need. I won't sell a supplement or a product unless it blows people away. The only thing I know that is up there with methylene blue for the results that are so easy to see is Masterpiece. Immediately within a week of taking it, what you guys said, these wild dreams, it was like about a month in, because this never happened in my life. But when I was a teenager, I would have, you know, like blackheads come out and stuff. It would be like I'd be, after exercise, I would have like grains of like grit coming out, toxins, and it smelled like metal. And then I'll be quite honest. I said, well, let me just take a bunch of this. I all of a sudden had like green pee and stuff was coming out of me. And I know what zeolites do. I know forever, you know, 100 years ago, doctors, if somebody had mercury poisoning, they'd say, take zeolites. But this is a known thing. Yours is just so much better because it doesn't just go in and take stuff out. It then brings in the good minerals behind it and does this electrochemical reaction. I'm not sure how it works, but yes, I only sell stuff that blows people away, and then it funds the network, the operation, exposing the next pandemic, exposing the mind control, battling the globalists. Everybody needs to go to getmasterpiece.com, where you get 10% off by using that URL automatically when you go. There's promo code Alex as well. Getmasterpiece.com. You absolutely need to take this. Now, on average, what's so easy, if people take our bovine colostrum, It takes 2 weeks to a month, people to see skin, hair, nails, all that. It's incredible. But everybody already knows about bovine colostrum. I'm not selling something people don't already know about. This is just best private label. Everybody knows the water's toxic now. That's a no-brainer. But ultramethylene blue hits in 30 minutes for almost everybody, so it's the easiest thing ever energy-wise. People just know, they can read the studies. It's good for you. Great for you. But with zeolites, on average, I know it varies person to person, but this type of special zeolite, a masterpiece, what should the average person expect? Are there any... should they talk to their physician? Is there anything bad to interact with? Because with methylene blue, it's so good at psychoactive, you can't take it if you're on SSRIs, you'll jump off a building or you'll go crazy. I mean, so this is real stuff we're selling. Is there any counteractions? Should you talk to a physician? And what does the average person experience? What should they expect?
13: Depending on there isn't any reactions, Alex. And the reason why is because zeolite is a sea mineral that is inert. And what it means is the body doesn't know what to do with it. And so when you take it and we get it down to such a small size that it gets into your pituitary, pineal gland, your brain, past your blood-brain barrier, whatever we want to call that. And so when it gets down there, if it was going to be affecting people, we would be seeing the normal kind of Herxheimer reactions, things like that. And instead, we've completed different third-party lab tests, and this is all available online that is right there on our website. We have a current study of 350 people, Alex, 350 people in 22-plus countries. And what we are showing is the most amazing, miraculous, significant purging and detoxing of the toxic heavy metals that we're testing for, including aluminum, mercury, lead, in a way that the people, the hair tissue mineral analysis practitioners that are looking at it, have never, ever seen results.
12: Have you heard this? I forgot to ask you. Have you heard when people are on it a few weeks, like grain, it's not like oil, grains of like stuff that smells like metal comes out.
13: Yep. I used to post videos when I first started with Masterpiece, when we first opened up, and I would post about 2-minute videos of my legs, because your skin is your third kidney. And if it is actually releasing the inside stuck toxins from your body, then you are going to, what you think is your skin being agitated with eczema or something from the outside, is your skin trying to release it from the inside. I would literally pick off 150 moles off my legs. I would say, here's another one, gone. Here's another one.
12: Okay,
13: gone.
12: I never knew that. Because that happened to me, and I didn't want to gross people out. But I've never in my life had, like, it felt like little grains of sand on my legs and head were coming
13: out. Better out than in, Alex. Better out than in.
12: So that's the zeolite pulling it out in the blood, and then it's excreted out of your skin. I want to go back to Jesse Beltran. Jesse, you're out there for decades researching this. It's all come out now. How did you run into these guys, and then how did you guys discover that when you do the scans, you've shown demonstrations after months on this, the scans go down massively, sometimes to zero. How did you discover this, and then how is it doing it with the nanoparticles they put in us?
7: Well, I can say this. For I've been in this investigation mode for 20 years now, documenting cases for people who have been suffering from this. And I've had all kinds of companies come to me and say, can you please promote this product for your clients? And I'm not someone to promote anything unless they can prove it to me. Show me the data, show me it works. And whenever someone brought anything to me, I always tested it with our equipment, and they would claim that they could block RF emissions and so forth. And it was always BS. And so Matthew was introduced to me about his product, saying that they actually had lab studies that showed that the graphene oxide would decrease if you were taking the Zeolite Z product. And they were showing great results. So Matt introduced me to his head researcher, Carolyn Mansfield, out of the UK. And we spoke for quite some time, and they showed me the data, because you follow the data paints the picture and tells the truth, if it's not manipulated. And so when they showed me the results, I had already, without them knowing, been recommending that some of my clients start taking it. And immediately my clients were saying, Jesse, we're seeing anywhere from a 50 to 70% reduction in our symptoms. And so I was optimistic. And I had not shared this with Matthew or his team.
12: I just remembered, you got those MI6 whistleblowers, too. They told you similar things, that when they've been implanted with this by the government and it got out of hand, they were taking similar things, right?
7: They were taking silicates, and that's what zeolite is. It's a form of silicate, okay? And so...
12: Hold on, stay there. We'll do five more minutes, and you got to come to town 2 weeks from now to do 2 days on air and special reports. We got to do a deep dive on everything. We've only scratched the surface, and we got another huge guest coming up. Stay with us. Years ago, I said, I want something that supercharges methylene blue.
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0: And that's great. You don't have a right to exist, Israel. Neither does the United States. It's yours if you can keep it. Okay? It's yours if you can keep it. And what you have done as a strategy for decades and decades and decades is made sure that because you can't keep it yourself, that you had enough friends that could help you keep it. And you're about to lose them. You're about to run out of people willing to help you because, and I want you to hear this, you look like murderous animals when you speak like that. And I don't want to hear, like, well, they served this stuff at us too. Yeah, I understand that. That's why proportional response is a thing. That's why defending your borders is a thing. Burn all of Lebanon? Let's just play this forward. Let's say that you absorb all of Lebanon into Israel. Who's next?
1: Yeah, Turkey.
0: Syria? And say you absorb all of Syria. Who's next? You think your opposition is going to go away just because you happen to swat a problem over here? You think they're all going to just call it a day and go home? You need to learn that this is a tough world to live in with that kind of an attitude and no friends. And you're about to find out very quickly that you're running out of patience from the American people and certainly from the world. I doubt that they're still on your side at all. And people like me that think it's a good thing that Israel exists, but that it has a lot of problems, we're going to be put in a position where we go, yeah, I get it. I understand why. With stuff like that, when we're trying to negotiate peace, doesn't seem like you want peace. Doesn't seem like if Netanyahu goes through with that he wants his term to end because he's really afraid of what happens when the legal system gets a hold of his ass. You're about to find out what the world looks like without friends. And I pray that that is not the sentiment of leadership in Israel. And that sane people will stand up and condemn you for the murderous, callous coward that you are.
2: He's talking about the head of national security and other intelligence agencies, Ben Gvir, in Israel. All right, it's so important because I've known Gerald for a long time. We're good friends. He's a great producer, great co-host with Steven Crowder. And they just do such due diligence and research. They break so many original huge stories and investigations right up there with the great folks at OMG Media, James O'Keefe. But they do funny pieces, serious pieces. I mean, they're just so prolific up in Dallas. And I am not anti-Israel. I am certainly understand that Islam is a cancer and the Quran is a battle plan to take over. I went to a lot of Sunday schools, so I know when somebody knows what they're talking about. Gerald also is quite the theologian. And so I really respect him. And you have the Red-Green Alliance that says kill all the Jews, and they secretly have tails that they hide, forked tails. You have kind of the Mandami crowd globally, ally with the left. And then you've got, you know, people that are just don't care about Israel and are sick of it. And then you've got people that are Christian Zionists, just think you've got to do anything Israel's leadership say, you're going to hell. Then you got all the Nazis that just are obsessed with Israel all day. Then you've got a lot of Jews and people, you know, that are more liberal and are actually Israel haters or, you know, want a two-state solution. But it comes down to, are you for the Muslims or for the Jews? Well, Israel's not going anywhere. They got nuclear weapons. I don't want to destroy Israel. I also don't want them to create refugees that come here. And I don't want to see exterminate little kids just because you're getting Hamas and Hezbollah. And now blowing up all these Christian areas of Lebanon, and then in Israel saying, no, it's about greater Israel. We can't sign on to that. We certainly can't backstop it with our military and our money, and it's just immoral. So I've been criticized a lot over the years because I'm exposing the globalists, and a big piece of the group doing that makes it all about Jews as, oh, I work for Israel and all this other crap, which is ridiculous. I've been attacked a lot by those lobbies because they don't want nationalists, you know, some of those lobbies. But when Gerald, who I would call I don't think he would call himself this, but let's just say you put him in that basket, at least at some level, is a highbrow, at least in the past, Christian Zionist, and then he's a Christian that supports Israel's existence. But when Israel goes so mad dog and is so destructive of its own existence by its behavior, now Israel admits they're an existential threat, no matter how much money, hundreds of millions a month they spend in propaganda, it's not working, and they keep doubling down, and they drug us into this war. They admit they did, and now they're saying Trump is bullying Israel by not letting them run our policy, and they're coming into the defense bill to try to merge with us It's a problem, and Israel has made itself front and center. That's quite the intro to Gerald, and he sent other topics to get into as well. But when you've got Gerald Morgan coming out and saying, I can't sign on to this, you better stop, you're destroying yourself and doing immoral things, I won't be part of it. Within the groups that support Israel, you've got people that are doing it just because they're getting money, people because their preacher told them to, and they mean well, Christian Zionists, and aren't highly informed, because by now they'd be getting off the train, until it corrects at least. And then you've got just some of the hardcore Zionists that are manipulating Christians and Jews in general for more power and control, because Netanyahu knows he's facing prison. But what I've said is you're going to find out who's a real American patriot the last few months for some of the pro-Israel folks that are going to have to come out against Israel, because what they're doing is wrong. Just because the Muslims are out of control and bad doesn't mean you get to act like them. You don't get to become Satan to fight Satan. That's injustifies the means. And you stare too long in the abyss, you become the abyss. Dance the devil, you become the devil. And so you see Gerald Morgan coming out when he did his critique, and I've seen some others. They are the most well-thought-out, eloquent, truthful, poignant, versus some Nazi going, "How Hitler," and you know, all of that, as if just because Israel's doing something bad now, that's good. Like, you're with the Muslims, or you're with Hitler, or you're with the Jews, when it's all so complex. No, I'm with America and Thomas Jefferson and George Washington and the West and Christianity and real open free society. So, Gerald, there's my large intro. You are at G Morgan Jr., Big G Morgan Jr. on X. Everybody should follow you there. You do a superlative job of one of my favorite shows out there. Stephen Crowder's great 5-day-a-week morning program and all the other work you do. We salute you. So I want to spend a little bit of time on this to move into the midterms, larger issues. Trump now. What are all the cat turds? People know who that is. We're on X. I mean, nice guy. The quintessential, whatever the administration says, even if it's wrong, he goes with it. We're all traitors. Now, Trump sounds just like you and I, and is saying this is out of control. You wouldn't be there if it wasn't for us. Show. When Trump was calling me low IQ and fried, well, now he sounds just like me. So do we get a "see, we told you so"? And it wasn't just your bold comments 2 weeks ago. You've been getting more and more bold, as I have the last year, saying, hey, course correct. Hey, this isn't good for anybody. So Gerald, I just want to commend you for your work. And I think you've done the best job of anybody summing up the problem in Israel. So thank you so much, sir.
1: Absolutely, Alex. Well, I appreciate it. And I think really the through line is not a gotcha moment or we told you so or anything like that with President Trump, is that we've been trying to call balls and strikes from the very beginning. From the very beginning,
2: bingo.
1: We've just been trying to say, here's something that is either good for the American people or not good for the American people. And there have been a lot of narratives that have been spinning up out there that don't call balls and strikes. And so I've literally, in the same day, Alex, I kid you not, and I'm sure you've dealt with this too, I've been called a Nazi sympathizer. And I've also been called a shill for Israel. And, of course, I should cash my check for $7,000, depending on what the post is. It doesn't seem to matter to most people what the truth is, what the actual evidence points to. You either get vilified for holding this position by one group or another group. And that's the same kind of thing that we've been dealing with as conservatives, as you know, people who would ostensibly be in the Republican voting bloc, at least. We would vote for Republicans over Democrats in the elections.
2: Obviously.
1: With racism. It's the same thing. They just throw racism out as a term. It's like, well, now I have to shut up about some of the issues that I see that define our culture. Well, I'm not going to do that. And we've known
2: that we're not going to do that for a long time. The Jewish lobby is not one conglomerate, but it's getting a conglomerate. They are using leftist Black Lives Matter tactics now against the Republican base, and it's backfired.
1: Yeah, it absolutely has. There has not been a more divisive issue, though, in my opinion. And maybe you could make the case for the Epstein files. Than Israel in the Republican Party. It doesn't really seem to be doing a whole lot to the Democrats. There are some fractures that have started with that, kind of the pro-Palestine kind of element of the Democrat Party and some of the people who don't really want to care about that because they're paid by AIPAC too, which we all agree is a really bad idea. AIPAC should either have to register under FAR or just completely be gone away with here in the United States. We should not have any foreign interest interfering in the politics of the United States across the board, whether that's Israel, Qatar, China, anybody else. But they've fallen kind of into that same trap that the Democrats wanted us to fall into. They wanted us to fight each other. They wanted us to make sure that we weren't focused on the agenda of this administration because we were so pissed off at one another and fighting one another over whether Israel was leading the dance or if Donald Trump is leading the dance.
2: And I totally agree. And Mark Levin and Ben Shapiro convinced Trump in the last 6 months to attack his base. Major mistake by Trump. Now he understands that.
1: Yeah, I think he lashed out. Listen, Donald Trump is one of those guys that it's either the very best thing on the planet or it doesn't exist. It's the very worst thing. There is no middle. He'd see ketchup and be like, that's the best ketchup ever. It's just a packet you got from McDonald's, okay? But he's been that guy since day one. He's always been the salesman. And so when people come out and attack him and attack his position, and listen, you got to put yourself in Donald Trump's shoes. Back whenever he decided to go and bomb the nuclear facilities last summer, around this time, getting pretty close to it, I think, or right around it. When he decided to do that, before he even did it, people were saying he was a traitor. People were saying that he should be 25th before he just went and bombed the nuclear facilities. So you got to understand.
3: I was in studio with you. And, I'm sorry to interrupt, but you're right. I was in studio with you and Steve at the time, and I said, I respect you. You know, Gerald Morgan, I understand your view. I said, I believe it will lead into a larger war. That's what Israel wants. It was just limited to this. I agree with it, and I wish the Middles would go away. So.
1: Yeah.
3: But I've, and you made the point that was a good point. My issue is that clearly coming out, I didn't take the bait when Trump called me low IQ and all the rest of it. And I said, right. I still think he's overall good. All I said was when he said this civilization will end forever, never to return. It'll be a giant glowing, the whole country, a giant glowing crater was another comment. I said, if you really are going to nuke them, you need to be 25th Amendment. And if he was going to do that, he backed off of that. Go ahead, sorry.
1: No. I think you're 100% correct. And Alex, that's some of the criticism that I've gotten from people like, well, when Donald Trump says this, it's okay. But whenever Ben-Gavir says this, it's all of a sudden a problem. I'm like, no, listen, if I thought Donald Trump for 1 second was serious, I would have had a huge problem with it. I didn't think for 1 second that Donald Trump was serious. He doesn't have a history of doing that to people. Israel does have a recent history of doing that in Gaza. Okay? They're currently engaged in a conflict where they're taking land with ground troops. Israel is currently engaged in a conflict where they're taking land with ground troops in Lebanon. I took them much more at their word because I'm like, wait a minute, they've done it before. They're currently engaged in a way that would make sense from this weird kind of sadistic worldview, not mine, but there, to do it.
3: And all their talking points, all their surrogates are saying, let's use nukes.
1: Yeah. And it doesn't make sense. Look, Israel is in a really tough position. Whether you like the idea of Jewish people having a homeland or not, I'm not a Zionist, just to be very clear. I've never been a Zionist, really. I've never thought that I had to support Israel or the nation state of Israel for the second coming of Christ to occur. And any Christian that holds that worldview, I would say, listen, you've been misled. We're, at the very most, we are just observers in this process. Israel does have an interesting role in kind of end times prophecy. But outside of that, we're not supposed to make anything happen. I think people got that wrong.
3: And I think you've been clear about that. I wasn't trying to put you in that basket. I was saying someone that you could call a Christian Zionist, if you support Israel existing, they'll call you that.
1: Exactly.
3: So you're historical, more intellectual. I'm saying you better watch out when Gerald Morgan says you got a problem.
1: Yeah, exactly. And I agree with you, Alex. I don't think you were trying to lump me into that category. I know some people have, but I want people to understand, like, I understand that Israel has a problem. They've got people on their border that want to destroy them, period. And it's not going away. Like I said, when I said, you can't just take land and that be the way out of this. Like, you've got to find a way to have peace with people around you. And we're in the middle of a peace agreement. And there has been enough evidence to show that Israel doesn't want peace to make me go, this is just one more of those things that they're doing. And it is in the best interest of the United States right now for this not to go any further, because the only any further this would go is ground troops. That's it. That's all that's left on the table for us. You can't even nuke your way out of this, really, Alex, unless you're going to nuke Tehran. And then what do you think you've done? You've basically created an entire nation outside of the nuked zone that now hates America more than ever, plus everybody else in the world that would condemn us for it and hate us and want to take us out for doing something like that. So you can't even do that. It's ground troops. It's tens of thousands of casualties. And Israel can't do it themselves. And so you see Israel not wanting peace, doing more in Lebanon outside of what we just agreed to with Iran, and it really pisses me off because I'm like, that's American lives that you're putting on the line. I get you're in a tough spot. It doesn't mean that you can put tens of thousands of casualties on the table when it's not your guys. That's not your job.
3: I totally agree. And what do you make of Levin coming out? What do you make of Levin coming out last weekend and others saying, you Republicans, you don't bully us, and then all the newspapers and Miriam Adelson saying Trump stabbed us in the back. You got us into a war. The Pentagon said they probably wouldn't fall. They closed the strait. It's killing the economy. We'd have to have hundreds of thousands of ground troops. It's way worse than Iraq and Afghanistan combined. And as Trump said, we don't have the stomach for that. I certainly not. A new Vietnam on steroids. And then they're pissed that we're not going to just run off the edge of a cliff.
1: Mark Levin, I've got a one-way ticket to Israel for you. It seems that your interests are best served there. Maybe you should check it out. I'm tired of people like Mark Levin, and I'm tired of people like Ben Shapiro, and I'm tired of people that just constantly shill for Israel. There's a difference between shilling for Israel and dealing with the facts, dealing with evidence on both sides, no matter which side you come down on. They don't seem to do that. They just seem to push for more, more, more, more. And Lizzie Graham, by the way, at the same time with that, talking about a deal and saying like, oh, it'd be interesting for me to see that deal. Congress obviously has to approve anything. It's like, who cares about you, Lindsey? I've never met in nature a Lindsey Graham fan, anybody that actually likes that guy. I'm ready for us to just go, yeah, these people don't matter anymore. We don't listen to these people anymore. They're not a part of our movement anymore, because you wouldn't be calling for a ground invasion in Iran if you're only thinking about America's interest.
3: And Gerald,
1: if you're putting Israel's interest in there, then okay, I see where you are, but there's a country for that, and you can go live there. I'm sure they'd take you in.
3: And this war has been going for 120 days. All my predictions have come true, because I was going off the Pentagon's own assessment. And when you pull back from this, Israel admits the world's turning against them, nothing's working. So they say, spend more money on propaganda, increase our own weapons, do all of this. That's the definition of insanity, is doing the same thing, hearing a different response. You're really good at walking through all the different pieces. You've done it on the show. I've watched. Why don't you? What do you think is going on with Israel, and why are they on basically a suicide mission? Why are they doing something so reckless? Well, what's going on?
1: Oh, Alex, I mean, you've dealt with something, I think, similar to this, what's going on over there. When you get attacked, one of the things that you do is you just kind of put your head down and do your work, right? Whenever Yes. they start coming after you, like, you understand that, okay, I'm going to get flack from people. I can't listen to every single comment or take it all to heart. I think they've had that on steroids right now, and I don't think that they've had anybody really call them out and check them in a way that matters. And really, it falls to the United States to be able to do that. And President Trump has started doing that in ways that really we haven't done for a very long time. We have historically checked Israel when they've done stuff in the past. There's definitely examples.
3: But I've never seen a U.S. president say what he said. He's lost a lot of faith and respect in the war hawk.
1: Right.
3: And you've got Vance saying, you better watch it. We're your only friend. You better be thanking us.
1: I mean, don't know what they're doing. Like they, you know, when Vance comes out and says what he says, that's big, right? But when Donald Trump, you get the Maggie Haberman article that's been quoted by a lot of people, sometimes inaccurately, Donald Trump was basically like, yep, we can take out the Ayatollah. We can make it to where they can't have force projection in the region, which includes the nuclear weapon issue, but also their navy and some other stuff. But a popular uprising and a regime change war, that's farcical. That's literally what his advisors that were in the room when Netanyahu was making the case on those four points, that's what Donald Trump said at the very beginning.
3: And he admitted to Axios 2 weeks ago, he said they can keep the strait closed forever with their artillery and missiles right there. So he admitted that and now he wants to end the war to go back to the strait being open. Well, that's where we were before Israel drug us in on February 28th.
1: It is, but here's the thing. I don't fully believe that Israel drug us into that war. I think there's some evidence on the other side that we would have to deal with, but I understand why people do, and you can definitely make the case, right? So it's not out of the realm of possibility, but I'll tell you why I think that here in just a minute. But I don't want them to go back into a JCPOA type of deal. As many people like Dave Smith and all those guys who have talked about that deal, they're very smart people, and I think that he's well-meaning, but I don't like the idea that that was the gold standard of the deal. They didn't let us inspect all of these places. I think we had to give them something like 20-some-odd days of advance notice before we were coming there. We couldn't make sure that we could actually inspect this regime, and it had sunset provisions, and we were just giving them money in the process. So I think what people need to realize is that we tried that before with North Korea, and where did that end up getting us? They just bought time, ended up with a nuclear weapon. Now we can't touch them, really, no matter what they do, for fear that they were just going to nuke South Korea.
3: Gerald, I 100% agree with you. And then when I would say this for years, people would say, oh, you're agreeing with Netanyahu, you're a traitor. I just call balls and strikes.
1: No.
3: From my sources at CENTCOM over 15 years ago, and now Iran admits it, they could put together the bombs for years. They just don't have the good delivery systems. Now they're getting the delivery systems or have them. And so that's why Israel's hysterical. Here's the problem. Pakistan says they'll nuke Iran if anybody will nuke Israel and the U.S. if anybody nukes Iran. And in the Pentagon war games, it's just too dangerous. I think they're already to a North Korea point of we can't move against them because they have the bomb.
1: I mean, maybe we are, but we are in a position now that we've actually done something that lets us negotiate from a position of strength. And you may say, well, like, oh, they're closing the strait and they're hurting the economy. Yeah, they're going to kill themselves before they kill us. That hurts them, too,
3: no,
1: massively. The United States has a lot of fallback positions. They're not all great. They don't they don't come without pain. None of the progress that we have made as a country when dealing with global threats has ever come without pain. This idea that we could do that and just continue to have everything go up and to the right and our portfolios continue to grow and not have inflation and not have difficulty is just beyond me. I don't want it as much as possible, especially not if it's self-inflicted.
3: But here's the problem. If Israel wasn't grabbing Lebanon and selling greater Israel, and now we're going to attack Turkey and Egypt next, and they weren't on TV saying we want to kill everyone, genocide, Amalek, then you could say, okay, it's just about Iran. But instead, Israel's running around wild-eyed saying we rule the world.
1: I think they're living off our credit card. and we're pretty much, as American citizens, we're tired of paying the bill. This is a very serious conversation that needs to happen. I think President Trump is probably best positioned of anybody that I have ever seen in my lifetime to have this kind of a reset. And that's the thing that everybody needs to take from this. There is a reset possible here that is not a generational reset. It is a multi-generational reset possibility. We've never had anything like this. I think now's the time. Don't kill the idea of President Trump and what he's accomplished in the process of trying to do that.
3: All right. We'll come back and tell you how to find Gerald Morgan. We got other topics we're going to hit as well. Stay with us. I'm Alex Jones. It's Friday. There are billions of ways for people to be culturally, spiritually, politically, environmentally engaged. And there are millions and millions of different programs and podcasts and radio shows and things around the world out of the 10 billion people on this planet. But on the record, what we've done at InfoWars, and this is just the second leg of that at alexjoneslive.com, has changed the world. 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
4: Louisiana Radio Network, I'm Andrew Greenstein. The U.S. Senate nominations will be decided tomorrow night. Jeff Palermo has a look at the two candidates on the Republican side, Julia Letlow and John Fleming.
5: Since entering the race, Julia Letlow has touted the endorsement of President Donald Trump.
6: Well, I've always been a staunch ally to President Trump.
5: But Letlow's opponent says he also has a great relationship with the president and served in his administration during his first term. Fleming says he's also more accomplished.
7: I have a much stronger resume, military veteran, a physician, a business creator, still employ 350 employees.
5: Polls are open on Saturday from 7 a.m. to 8 p.m. I'm Jeff Palermo.
4: And on the Democratic side, Jamie Davis and Gary Crockett will square off for that party's nomination. Davis easily bested the field last month, garnering 47% of the vote. Crockett, meanwhile, barely made the runoff, finishing ahead of Nick Alvarez by less than 300 votes. LRN.
8: When liberal politicians panic, the political attacks get meaner and the lies get bigger. Take liberal Letlow's team. John Fleming earned a grade of A for his consistent fight to stop illegal immigration and build the wall. Letlow earned a grade of F on immigration. Fleming co-founded the Conservative Freedom Caucus in Congress, an outspoken group fighting for our conservative values. But Letlow refused to even join the Freedom Caucus. Letlow's hometown newspaper endorsed John Fleming for the Senate because Letlow's voting record in the House was even more liberal than Cassidy's voting record in the Senate. Letlow voted to give away billions in foreign aid in the U.S. aid scandal. Fleming opposes such liberal waste. Letlow failed to timely report stock trades while in Congress. Her attorney admits she violated the federal law. Fleming never traded stock in Congress. The liberal Letlow team keeps lying. Conservative John Fleming keeps fighting for you.
9: I'm John Fleming, and I authorized and paid for this ad.
4: Jefferson Parish officials and Loop Linen Service broke ground on a $25 million project to keep the family-owned company in the parish. Jefferson Parish Economic Development Commission Executive Director Jerry Bologna says the new 62,000-square-foot facility will retain 125 jobs from its current operation.
10: What is really important here is that Lululemon is approaching their 100th anniversary, and not many companies make it that long, and I think this is a testament to the family and the community that has supported them.
4: Among those being inducted into the Louisiana Sports Hall of Fame tomorrow is Mike McConathy. The former Northwestern State and Bossier Parish Community College coach is the winningest college basketball coach in state history. In 2006, McConathy led the Demons to an NCAA tournament upset win over 15th-ranked Iowa. He says that team was built on the ones that came before it.
11: It was a situation to where we had had a little success going to the NCAA tournament in 2000, 2001, and that made a lot of difference because we learned how to win.
4: Alarin.
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0: I want to thank you all for your support, your word of mouth, your prayer. I want to thank the crew for the incredible job putting up with me, the Tasmanian Devil. I only had a few more things on Israel right now. I just asked Israel to really course correct, which is starting to happen internally. Trump's talking to the opposition over there. That's very good. And then we're going to go to this Piers Morgan really documentary on history and the Second Amendment and 13 years later, all that's unfolded and all that's happened. This is powerful. Be sure to share the live feeds of Rolex Jones right now. But I see, without looking, I'm not even looking for these, dozens of clips today on X of new TV shows in Israel where they say we're going to kill the women, the children, we love it, exterminate them all, ha, ha, ha, we're taking all of Lebanon, ha, ha, ha, America works for us, ha, ha, ha, we're invincible, ha, ha, ha. And Ben Gavir going around and beating up detainees and people on camera. I mean, it's obscene. And I'm not a fan of the Islamics, but I don't say kill all their kids. So here's a new clip. I don't feel sorry for starving Gazans. Not for the adults, not for the elderly, and not for the children. And you see the little, like, three-year-old starving up with flies all over him. And then we're paying for it. It's like paying for abortion. I'm against this, man. I'm not a monster. I'm not Joseph Mengele. And Israel's just destroying itself right now. Here's the clip.
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0: That's in Hebrew, but most of you can see the subtitles for radio listeners. I basically told you what they said, well, word for word, actually. Now, here's Jonathan Greenblatt, the guy that says we should use the same technology of exploding pagers on Americans that say Zionism caused the war. We should censor everybody. We're using AI. We control law enforcement. Here's the head of the ADL saying Christianity created anti-Semitism. Well, the whole Old Testament is Israel fighting with its neighbors and them attacking them and back and forth. Countries throughout history all have these histories. So the idea

0: that anti-Semitism comes from Christianity and that anything Israel does is okay, when you've had some good history in Israel, some bad over the thousands of years, and now it's reconstituted, is just a fraud. It's a lie. Listen to this crap.
1: Anti-Semitism is a bit of like a virus. And like some viruses, it exists in the kind of body politic, and it's dormant, like chickenpox. Mm-hmm. You get chickenpox as a young person, and then after the kind of inflammation subsides, it's still in you. And it can manifest again when you're older because of stress or age as shingles. Although you can get inoculated and you can prevent that from happening. So I think anti-Semitism is similar. It's like this contagion. It's as old as time, right? We face it for thousands of years. First it was after the death of Christ, there were these accusations that the Jews killed Christ and that the Jews weren't a real religion because we didn't accept Christ and then we didn't accept Muhammad. So you have this, the Jewish religion isn't legitimate, and that was the basis for the Crusades, which is at Tisha B'Av, which, remembers the expulsion. We had Inquisitions. We had all these horrible things. And then, after the Age of Reason, it was, they realized that the sun doesn't revolve around the earth, and the earth isn't flat. Then it was, maybe Judaism is okay as a religion, but it's the Jewish race that isn't legitimate. And then we saw kind of anti-Semitism metastasize into this kind of race-based form of hate, which of course exploded with the Shoah. And then after the tragedy of that, the injustice
0: that's
1: of
0: enough.
1: That.
0: We'll put the full clip in post later to X and Rumble, but the Crusades were about Jews? What? It was about 700 years of Muslim invasion. And all of that, it was just pure. The Inquisition was about Jews. It was mainly about Catholics killing each other and then Protestants. What are you talking about, you damn liar? You think we're ignorant? Let me announce the kickoff of the summer sale. This is going to run for 2 weeks, and different items for only 3 days will be buy one, get one free. Right now, it's Ultra Methylene Blue, the very best methylene blue. 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Another big deal on Tri-Iodine, the best, cleanest iodine. 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And look at this. Nice black hat, high quality, with a nice leather patch, made in the USA, just classy. And that's from Dickie. Really proud of that. And look at this bad boy. I designed this bad boy, the concept. 1776 Redneck Deluxe. And that is good stuff with the two crossed musket rifles. That is a good looking, good old boy right there. And it funds the Second American Revolution worldwide. 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We're keeping Alex Jones on the air.
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3: Britain took the guns 15, 16 years ago, tripling of your overall violent crime. And when they get our guns, they can have their world tyranny. While the government buys 1.6 billion bullets, armored vehicles, tanks, helicopters, predator drones, armed, now in U.S. skies, being used to arrest people in North Dakota. The Second Amendment isn't there for duck hunting. It's there to protect us from tyrannical government and street thugs. Hitler took the guns. Stalin took the guns. Mao took the guns. Fidel Castro took the guns. Hugo Chavez took the guns. And I'm here to tell you, 1776 will commence again if you try to take our firearms. Doesn't matter how many lemmings you get out there on the street begging for them to have their guns taken. We will not relinquish them. Do you understand? You're a hatchet man of the New World Order. I understand that people who are mentally ill on all the serotonin reuptake inhibitors who play these shoot-em-up games want to go out and do this.
4: Alex.
3: Because there's criminals, I don't lose my rights, Pierce. How about Prozac? The number one, that's a big sponsor, isn't it? Or that whole class of drugs.
4: Let me ask you a question.
3: Got to cut that off, don't you?
4: Don't
3: want to talk about the U.S. number one cause of death is suicide now because they give people suicide mass murder pills. Why don't you want to get rid of the drugs? Is there half your sponsors?
4: Stick to the subject.
3: America's number one cause of unnatural death now is suicide. Not automobile accident, not cancer, not...
4: You accuse me of attacking the Second Amendment of the Constitution.
3: I want to get people off pills that the insert says will make you commit suicide and kill people.
4: Alex.
3: The media hypes and hypes and hypes.
4: That's all the question.
3: Don't just commit suicide.
4: Why do people
3: commit suicide by killing a bunch of kids, and here's the gun to use, because it's the one the U.S.

0: coordinates of freedom.
1: A very special event is about to happen this July 4th, 2026. The 250th anniversary of the beginning of our republic. And hey, our country's had a lot of problems, done a lot of bad things, but it's also done a lot of exceptional things. And it created the model of human liberty that others have aspired to across the world. That's why the globalists have come to this nation and tried to take it over, because our liberties and freedoms amassed so much wealth, so many inventions, so much ingenuity, that it became the center of the world. So tyranny came here and had pretty much taken the nation over. But now we have major beachheads at the federal, state, and local level. And there are populist movements expanding and raging across the world in the great fourth turning, the great awakening. Their great reset, their COVID attack, their lockdowns have only backfired on them. And their attempts to launch all these wars has only awoken humanity. And that's why we're doing a fundraiser right now until the end of July, with more than a dozen limited edition shirts, some of the best designs ever at thealexjonesstore.com that are only available through the month of July. 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America, 76.
2: Folks, I'm Dr. Bigley. Today's presentation will be about methylene blue and you.
3: Dr. Bigley, what does methylene blue do?
2: Great question, Billy. It has to do with your mitochondria, the powerhouse of your cells. Let's bring out the mitochondria now!
4: Right.
2: As I was saying, methylene blue supercharges your mitochondria, which does wonders for your mental clarity, stamina, and overall pep. Just look at him go!
3: Gee, Dr. Bigley, he must have drank a lot of methylene blue. He was bouncing off the walls.
4: Right you are, Billy. He sure drank a lot. Let's continue, shall we?
5: Billy, did you know that methylene blue can cure communism?
3: No, sir. Can I see?
5: Why, certainly, Billy. Take a look over there.
2: Behold, Ivan, a Ruski doggedly determined to undermine our way of life. Careful, Billy. He bites.
5: Oh.
2: Look, vodka, potato hooch. Watch, the communism is slowly leaving his body.
3: Wow, the methylene blue cured the red right out of him.
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9: Breaking news this hour from Town Hall. I'm Rich Thomason. Former Trump National Security Advisor John Bolton is pleading guilty to illegally retaining classified information. Bolton pleading guilty to a single count out of 18. The frequent critic of President Trump has a plea deal with federal prosecutors, one that could help him to avoid prison time. The world is rushing aid to Venezuela. Crews continue their desperate search for earthquake survivors amid mountains of debris. Secretary of State Rubio says the U.S. is involved in the relief and recovery.
0: Well, I'm already deploying search and rescue teams from Fairfax County, Virginia, and Los Angeles. There'll be some others we'll add. That's their most immediate need right now is search and rescue efforts. They have a bunch of collapsed buildings, and so they'll need a lot of help in terms of digging through that. The airport there is badly damaged, so we'll have to rely on the Department of War to deploy assets there.
9: The Pentagon dispatching naval vessels and aircraft. The death toll, at least 589, with several thousand people injured, thousands more still unaccounted for. The Strait is open. The words of President Trump referring to the Strait of Hormuz, where Iran sent a drone after a cargo ship. At the same time, the chief U.N. nuclear inspector, Rafael Grossi, says his people are trying to arrange an inspection regimen with Tehran.
10: We have barely initiated conversations with Iran so as to determine what are the modalities. And by modalities, we refer to frequency, places to be visited, and so on.
9: Little progress so far, according to Grossi. A Supreme Court ruling on birthright citizenship could be just around the corner. The High Court will be issuing more rulings on Monday. Watching Wall Street, the Dow is down about 4 points, the NASDAQ off 39, and the S&P 1 point in the red. More on these stories, townhall.com.
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9: Ukraine is increasingly relying on homegrown advanced drone technology to blast away at military and industrial targets in Russia.
13: The Russian Defense Ministry says it's intercepted 660 Ukrainian drones overnight over 12 Russian regions, as well as the illegally annexed Crimea, the Azov, and the Black Sea. It appears to be one of the biggest drone attacks on Russian regions and the annexed Crimea since Russia's full-scale invasion of Ukraine in recent months. Ukraine stepped up its aerial campaign against Russian military installations and energy facilities. Its success has caused fuel shortages and disrupted army supply lines, stalling Moscow's war efforts after more than 4 years of fighting. I'm Charles Villadesma.
9: NATO's deputy commander says he wants a summit in Turkey to encourage member countries to spend more on defense and support Ukraine, says the meeting will be a test of the alliance's unity. News and analysis, townhall.com. A man convicted of a horrific crime against a city lawmaker in South Central Virginia, sentenced to 40 years in prison.
14: Shotzi Buck Hayes pleaded guilty in April to one count each of attempted first-degree murder and aggravated malicious wounding in the 2025 attack on Lee Vogler. Witnesses say Buck Hayes walked into Vogler's Danville office with a bucket of gasoline, doused him, chased him from the building, and set him ablaze. Vogler suffered burns over 60% of his body. Vogler made an emotional statement about how the attack had altered his life. Buck Hayes also spoke, repeating that he was motivated by an alleged affair between Vogler and Buquet's wife. I'm Lisa Dwyer.
9: Carlos Mendoza fired as manager of the underperforming New York Mets, replaced by Andy Green. New York 34-47 following a six-game losing streak, 15 games behind NL leading Atlanta. More on these stories. Town Hall.
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18: 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Bill Martinez live.
19: Well, good morning. Glad you joined us. 6 minutes after the top of the hour. I am Bill Martinez, and we've got Dr. Ishak joining us now. She is a former Muslim from Turkey. She's now a global Christian broadcaster and founder of Ishak Abla Ministries. Dr. Ishak, welcome to the show. Good to have you with us.
20: Thank you so much, Bill. Good to be with you.
19: Well, you know, I'm so grateful for you coming on because our audience needs to be reminded of what we're dealing with here in Iran. Help us understand. I mean, there's lots of, you know, I often say on this show, in the absence of fact, opinion rules. And this is one thing about America. You know, we have, I think sometimes we've surrendered facts and the truth for people's opinions, and it gets confusing, and I think it gets in the way of finding, you know, the right resolution, if that's fair to say.
20: Absolutely, it is fair to say, because our problem we are dealing in America about Iran's situation is not actually political, and there's so much ignorance is going. I think that is the biggest problem that we are facing, because we need to separate the dictatorship of Iranian evil regime from the Iranian people who
19: exactly
20: are desperate for their freedom.
19: Right. And I remind the audience, I go, look, at you've got to remember the IRGC and the leadership, this terrorist regime that is controlling 92 million people, they mowed down over 50,000 people in the street.
20: Yes, and more people are like about right now, 50,000 people gave their lives for their freedom. And I want to tell you, I didn't learn this from textbooks. This is my life. It is very personal to me what they are going through right now. And it is why I want everybody to pay attention to the cry of human beings, that this is not a political game of we are playing right now, unfortunately, in America between left and right. This is all about human lives, human rights.
19: Well, you know, to imagine what it must have taken for the people of Iran to come out in mass numbers, you know, revolting and letting their opinion know about the failure of their government. I mean, they had to be at the end of their rope to make that kind of demonstration, right?
20: Absolutely. When you see government is increasing fear-based oppression and persecution, you know that government is exposed and that government is weak. Because any government or any person really has the confidence, they never do what they are doing right now.
19: Well, I have to say that most Americans who are compassionate towards the Iranian people understand and are grateful to some degree with what President Trump is trying to do. I know that he made a statement about wiping out a civilization. He wasn't referring to the 90 million reasonable Iranians that want peace and want liberty. This is the thing that I was encouraged when I watched their courage and their bravery to come out in numbers against their government for the sake of liberty. It reminded me of America's early days almost 250 years ago.
20: Especially, you are so right on this, because we live this. We know how freedom costs us. This is why I'm so grateful for our military. And when Trump says, our president says anything like this, he means this. Yeah. Whatever it takes, whatever the cost is, we are ready to pay it. And actually, exactly what Iranians are saying right now. If we need to give all our lives here for our freedom, this is a very historic moment. We are going to do it.
19: You know, President Trump has paused in the name of peace, to see if he can negotiate. You are very familiar with, with Islam and the mentality. I mean, this has been going on for a long time. I just said on the surface, and as a student in the last several decades of Islam, in particular, I don't know how you can negotiate with a terrorist organization that wants you dead and gone.
20: I don't believe there's any way you can negotiate under Taqiyya law in Quran. I am very familiar with it. I have done it. You can swear. You can use the name of Allah. You can say anything. And you can become a lying machine gun. But right. You mean none of the words that you say, or you can't even sign papers. And it doesn't mean a thing. And this is, I believe with all my heart, this is what is happening right now, unfortunately.
19: So if I'm hearing what you're saying, you and I are probably very compatible in realizing that there probably will never be peace with this regime.
20: No, I don't believe in peace. I mean, in the name of peace, I,

0: economical jihad, media jihad, educational jihad. So educational jihad and media jihad brainwashes people as Islam is a peaceful religion. And if you keep hearing it, you are believing it. Faith comes through hearing, period. And then people start hearing lies after lies. They start believing Islam is a peaceful religion, which Islam is the only way, peaceful religion, if the entire world bows down to Islam and becomes Muslim. There's no other way of peace.
1: Yeah, and you know it firsthand. You were married, and you survived a severe abusive and a violent marriage to an extremist that was involved in jihad, right?
0: Absolutely. I was part of it. We were doing educational jihad. We were sending students, Muslim, radical Muslim students to Harvard, Yale, and Princeton, one of the toughest Ivy League colleges, universities, so they could become prominent, powerful people in America. And we are seeing them. One of them, I do believe it all my heart, was our president a while ago, and you mentioned his name. And I want to tell you, this is part of jihad.
1: Yeah. So this has been going on not in the last couple of years. This has been going on for decades, right?
0: Oh, this has been, I have been in the United States for 30 years. 30 years ago, I was part of it. And okay. It is happening right now in front of our eyes. It is being exposed, I should say, in front of our eyes right now.
1: Right. And you've been able to, over the 30 years, as you first started out, you know, it was a consistent effort to get into the culture and to, hit some command posts, like education, for example, right, as you just mentioned.
0: Absolutely. I was so brainwashed that terrorists were not terrorists. They were freedom fighters. Mm-hmm. We believed that they were ready to clean, ethnic cleansing the world from infidels, mainly Christians and Jews, America and Israel. And I believe that with all my heart after going a radical, fanatical Quran course. Age 12 years old.
1: How different is it, what you experienced with what is happening in America right now in the streets of America? It sounds similar.
0: It is very similar, and I want to say this. There are Muslims, we call them good Muslims, which is, they are lukewarm, backslidden Muslims, according to Quran. They don't want to fight. I have those people in my family. But if you're a good Muslim, according to Quran, you're going to die and kill in the name of Allah. There is no other way.
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1: We're talking with Dr. Ishik, and Dr. Ishik, I've often said early on that even Muslims who appear to be moderate, that when given a choice, it's easier for them to choose to be a terrorist, to engage in jihad once the alarm goes off and you've got a power force that says you are now a jihadi, right?
0: You're a jihadi, and it is an honor for a good Muslim to become a jihadi, number one. Number two, there's no salvation promise in Islam, like in the Bible. Mm-hmm. And there is a promise salvation that you could go to paradise immediately if you kill and die in the name of Allah. And if your life is a living hell on the face of earth, just like we see in a lot of Muslim countries, why not to choose to go to paradise immediately and honoring Allah? I think there are so many good things that they are in deception, devilish deception they are offering to those Muslims, that a lot of them are choosing that way, unfortunately, to become a terrorist.
1: This has got to be tough for you to witness what you see happening across the country in certain communities, whether we're talking Minnesota, Texas, the mosques that are going up, hundreds of mosques that are going up. I mean, I got to imagine the alarms are going off in your head, and all around you, right?
0: Absolutely. After September 11, I was a new believer during September 11. I was 1 year old in Christ. And and we said, we will never forget. United we stand, and we forgot, and we are divided right now. Mm-hmm. And this is a homeland security issue. This is not a religious issue. This is human rights, homeland security for me. And there is a trauma. For me, just watching, I am right now in Times Square, New York City, right now for meetings. And I want to tell you, it is trauma right now, seeing how people are so freely are being offensive to our freedom here.
1: Right. Well, it's amazing to me because, I tell our audience that you have the sound of prayer this goes on, speaking of New York and Times Square, right? Now, is that just happening once a week or is that on a daily basis now?
0: Well, since we have a new mayor here, unfortunately, with an agenda, it is increasing from 1 to 2, 3 times, 5 times a day, and they are proud of it, and they are forcing it, they are forceful, and I think if this is a freedom issue, this means we are losing our freedom as other citizens, non-believing Muslim citizens in America, and that is a scary part of what is going on here.
1: You mentioned in 9/11 that you were a first-year Christian. Tell us about what was it in your life that opened up your heart to embrace Jesus?
0: I grew up during Civil War years, Bill. I was traumatized at home, outside of the home. Violence was everywhere. And I was a little girl that witnessed people killing each other during Civil War years. Arms and legs flying. I walk in the blood lakes as a 9-year-old, 7-year-old. And coming to America, I escaped for my life from a radical Muslim husband who put a knife on my throat and told me to jump from a very high building. And it was my escape. And I had a high, I was a career woman at that time, highly educated, but my mindset was a Muslim. So my education didn't help anything. And after so many failures, I found myself in a place of suicide. On the day I was going to commit suicide, Jesus Christ revealed himself to me in a miraculous day in my Christian boss's office, and I surrendered my life to him. And he changed my life for the better, of course.
1: You know, I've often said that when you are involved in a cult or an ideology, it really dumbs you down. How liberating was it for you to accept Christ, and all of a sudden the scales are falling off and you are, you're getting a new kind of a download of heavenly intellect? Is that fair to say?
0: It is to have mind of Christ.
1: Yes.
0: It is heavenly intellect, because that day I remember I was 28 years old and I was feeling like I was 90 years old. I had the world on my shoulders, and grace of Jesus Christ was tangible. He tangibly, physically, I could feel it. The weight, tons of weight, were lifted off my shoulders, and I became a new creation. It was so real to me that from that moment on, I became a soul winner, and I led half a dozen people to Christ in the next few days without knowing a single word of God, Bible verse. I was just telling them Jesus Christ is real, and he saved my life, just like Samaritan woman, Bill.
1: Well, and just like the blind man. I tell people all the time, I think sometimes they try to make their conversion story so complex, when it really is so simple, you know, and because that's one of my favorite stories in the Bible. You talk about a testimony and a witness. It's just the blind man said, I don't understand. All I know, I was and now I am, right?
0: Amen. That is the amazing grace on all of our lives once we really know him on a personal level, definitely.
1: So obviously you got out of this violent marriage, right?
0: Yes.
1: Yeah. But you still pray for your husband, don't you?
0: Oh, yeah, of course. And forgiveness is not an option for us if we want to start our healing journey.
1: Yes.
0: And again, we can expose the radical Islam, but we are still loving them. Jesus said, when I was a Muslim, and first time I heard this from my Christian boss, he said, Jesus says, love your enemies. And that was mind-blowing revelation to me, because I had never heard anything like that in Islam. And we need to love them.
1: Yeah, because you're raised with ancient hatred. I mean, this is generational, thousands of years of hatred that, you know, you weren't the first generation to be, you know, indoctrinated accordingly. And, you know, you're taught to hate, to think that everybody's less than. And then all of a sudden you start reading the Word of God and you realize, hey, as a child of God, I am made in the image of God, to reflect God's image of love and grace and mercy and forgiveness. It's like, wow, what a new beginning for you.
0: Absolutely. You know, Corrie Ten Boom said once, if people can be taught to hate, they can be taught to love.
1: Yeah.
0: And that is my story.
1: Yeah. Well, what a great story. And of course, we're hearing today, I know sometimes people freak out when they hear about all the bad news. And I tell people sometimes, you know, I say, you know, I consider myself to be a butt Christian. And they go, a butt Christian? What do you mean by butt Christian? I said, well, because when you read the Bible, you hear all the bad news is coming, and it says, but for Jesus, but for God, right? So I say, you know, that's me. I'm a butt Christian because I believe in that transitional phrase that God uses so powerfully that regardless of how bad it may look, because look what's happening in the Muslim world. I mean, people are dreaming dreams just the way the Bible said that people would do, and they're coming and they're dreaming about Jesus.
0: Yes, millions are coming to Christ. I want to tell you, through our ministry also, I had the privilege of leading a terrorist to Christ who wanted to kill me. And he surrendered his life to God gloriously. It was a true salvation moment. And so many of them sometimes writing to me, so angry. And then next day, they are seeing this man in white in their dreams. So I am not doing this alone, because Jesus is with me. We are on the same team, and he's revealing himself to Muslims through dreams and visions.
1: You know, what is it like? I mean, here it is. For all that you've gone through, Dr. Nishik, is that you're threatened by a husband. You're living in fear. God liberates you. Yes. You are free. You are vibrant. And you are all in for Jesus, and you are confronting terrorists eye to eye, face to face, that want you dead. Yes. And you have the courage and belief in God that you will still speak the truth regardless.
0: Yes, because I didn't learn Islam from textbooks, but I didn't learn also Jesus Christ from textbooks. Yes. I had a personal encounter with him. So that is one thing. Nobody can take it from you when you meet Jesus. And, you know, in Book of Revelation, it says we overcome the enemy. We overcome him. How? By the blood of the Lamb, by the word of our testimony.
1: Right.
0: So I am obligated. I am called to share my testimony before any message, because we can overcome this evil regime and evil deception through our testimony. And this is what I am doing.
1: Because we want everybody to have what we have, right?
0: Oh, yes, it is almost like you got healed from this disease that nobody could cure. And then when you find a cure, you want everybody to know he is the cure. And for us, Jesus Christ is the cure. And we have to let everybody know about that.
1: Well, Dr. Nishik Alba, thank you so much. She hosts TV and digital programs airing in 200-plus countries in multiple languages, of course, talks about faith and trauma recovery, women's rights, and life under political Islam. Dr. Ishak, thank you so much for being with us. You bless us.
0: Take care. Thank you so much. Thank you, Bill.
10: Louisiana Radio Network, I'm Case Kieschnick. A state park in Calcasieu Parish will undergo a multi-year restoration. Andrew Greenstein reports.
11: More than 800 acres of forest habitat in Sam Houston Jones State Park will undergo a six-year restoration. Lieutenant Governor Billy Nungesser says it will include planting 245,000 native trees and moving invasive species.
12: We lost all those trees after the hurricane. We've been hit twice in that part of the state.
11: Nungesser notes that Woodside Energy is exclusively funding this project, committing $5 million to the restoration.
12: This is a great example of somebody really leaning forward in a big way to support their community.
11: I'm Andrew Greenstein.
10: Lake Charles offensive lineman Albert Simeon announced his commitment to Notre Dame live on ESPN today. The top-ranked O-lineman in the state faked out a packed Sam Houston gym with an LSU hat before switching to Ole Miss and finally landing on the Irish. 247 Sports ranks Simeon third at his position nationwide. LouisianaRadioNetwork.com.
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10: Jefferson Parish officials and Loop Linen Service broke ground on a $25 million project to keep the family-owned company in the parish. Jefferson Parish Economic Development Commission Executive Director Jerry Bologna says the location near the intersection of U.S. 90 and Louisiana Highway 18 had lots of green space but lacked required infrastructure. He says the project also includes $500,000 from the state and $350,000 from the parish council.
15: To help bring some of the infrastructure not only to this site, but to prepare some of the adjacent sites for future development.
10: The Louisiana Sports Hall of Fame inducts its 2026 class tomorrow night. Former Florian coach Dwayne Strother is the second winningest high school girls basketball coach in the nation. Strother says he was blessed by talented players.
16: I'm a little old B-class school. I've had one All-American that did play pro, and I've developed nine D1 players out of Florine. But I chose a profession that I love.
10: Louisiana Radio Network, I'm Case Kieschnick.
17: Bill Martinez here. Good to have you with us, sharing a part of your day. For more information on the show, you can check it out, BillMartinezLive.com. The American Cancer Society is estimating there's going to be over 229,000 new lung cancer cases in the United States this year. Finding lung cancer early before it spreads greatly improves survival rates, so early detection is critical. Lung cancer screening is considered one of the most effective tools available in early detection, reducing the risk of death from the disease by 20%. Michelle Fittrell is going to be joining us. She's a registered nurse and health advocate. We're going to talk about lung cancer screening eligibility, the misconceptions surrounding the disease, and why so few high-risk individuals are getting screened. Michelle, welcome to the show. Good to have you with us.
18: Thank you. It's great to be here.
17: Well, lung cancer, third most common cancer in men and women combined in the U.S., right?
18: Yes, and you said it. According to the American Cancer Society, in 2026, they anticipate 229,000 to be diagnosed.
17: Wow, that's incredible. So again, we're looking at lung cancer being quite prevalent, specifically the NSCLC in the United States, right?
18: Yeah, non-small cell lung cancer accounts for about 80 to 85% cases of all lung cancers diagnosed.
17: So clearly what we're sounding the alarm on is early detection. It is most important, right?
18: Yes, early detection matters because just like with other cancers, if lung cancer is found early, it's more treatable and sometimes curable, which I think, we don't hear that message enough about lung cancer.
17: Mm-hmm. And the screening guidelines used for testing.
18: Yeah, so the United States Preventive Services Task Force recommends an annual lung cancer screening with a low-dose CT based on the current guidelines, which are ages 50 to 80, with individuals with a 20-pack year history, those who are currently smoking or have quit smoking within the past 15 years.
17: Now, when you say 20-pack history, that's like over the year, right? So we're basically saying, what, half a pack a week or something?
18: Well, if you smoked about a pack a day for 20 years.
17: Oh, a pack a day. Okay,
18: yeah, or half a pack a day for 40 years, right?
17: Right.
18: So, yeah.
17: Mm-hmm. Okay. And the cancer screening, explain to our audience, what does that entail?
18: Sure. It's a low-dose CAT scan, and I do like to clarify because I get the question a lot, is this like the MRI, the long tube you go in? And it's not. It's the more donut. We always describe it as the donut-shaped mm-hmm. machine. So it's open on both ends, and it's a quick scan. The scan itself usually takes about less than a minute. There's no IV required, no dye required. It's quick and it's easy, and it provides a detailed view of the lungs, including the ability to, detect small spots or nodules.
17: Yeah. Michelle, that's incredible. I mean, just like you said, if you go in the tube, you could be in the tube 15, 20 minutes in most cases generally, and here you're talking about, maybe a minute or two?
18: Yes, very good. Matter of fact, a lot of times, I would tell people it takes longer to get you set up for the scan than actually getting the scan itself. So,
1: So what is a biomarker testing, and how can it be used to guide treatment plans following a diagnosis?
18: Yeah, so, you know, you talked about early detection being key, and early detection is key because it leads to early treatment, but, you know, we want to make sure it's the right treatment. And the comprehensive biomarker testing at the time of diagnosis allows healthcare providers to consider more tailored or targeted approach to care.
1: Mm-hmm. You know, when you talk about adoption rates of screening for eligible patients in the U.S., that they still remain low, about 25%, particularly in comparison to other cancer screening programs, such as breast and colorectal cancer, which is about 65%. This is revealing a critical implementation gap, right?
18: Yes. You know, we need to do better with lung cancer screening. And you know, I talk to a lot of people about lung cancer screening, and there are still many people that aren't even aware that there is a screening for lung cancer. Mm-hmm. And so, you know, that's part of our message, is to talk about it, to raise awareness, and to talk to your doctor or your healthcare provider mm-hmm. about screening, and, you know, lung cancer screening specifically, to find out if you're eligible.
1: What are the barriers that are holding this number down, Michelle?
18: Well, awareness is a big barrier. Uh-huh. I think, you know, fear of lung cancer itself can play a role in that, which is why, again, you know, we push the message of early detection is key and can make a difference even in lung cancer. You know, it's more treatable and sometimes curable, and we don't always get that message out there. People don't always get that message about lung cancer. Mm-hmm. And there's some stigma surrounding lung cancer. Right now, the eligibility criteria is for those who have smoked. But about 50% of individuals diagnosed with lung cancer don't even meet that criteria at time of diagnosis.
1: Right.
18: So stigma can play a role in that as well.
1: Well, with the technology that's available and the smart things that are happening in healthcare, you know, maybe we just encourage people as best we can to put aside those fears, and let's apply some common sense here. So what are, you know, Michelle, you know, you're advising people, say, in a room of, you know, let's say 20,000 people. And, you know, what would you tell them that they need to be concerned about, and what would make them a candidate to, you know, not pass go or collect $200, but go and get checked?
18: So, yeah, I would encourage anyone who has a history of smoking, mm-hmm. Talk to their doctor about screening to see if they qualify. I think that's the most important thing. Even if you're not sure, just mm-hmm. talk to your doctor, talk to your healthcare provider. You know, that's the best thing you can do, is just to have that conversation with them to find out if you are eligible.
1: Mm-hmm. Yeah, I mean, if you look back in your history, and whether we're talking 20 packs a day or whatever, but you've had a history of smoking, maybe that should be one flag. And especially if it's been a long-term kind of a lifestyle, even though maybe you haven't smoked and you gave up smoking, you know, decades ago, you still want to, you know, be wise about this, right?
18: Yes, and I would say it's still worth that conversation, you know, with your provider, to check into your eligibility for screening, or if there's other next steps that they would want you to take. But I would always encourage just to ask the question, even if you're not sure.
1: Right. We're talking with Michelle Fittrell. She's a registered nurse, a director of lung cancer screening programs and initiatives at Longevity Foundation. Michelle, what about people who are around, you know, we heard a lot there for a while, haven't heard a lot lately, about people that are around secondhand smoke.
18: Yeah, secondhand smoke, asbestos exposure, radon exposure, air pollution, occupational hazards, these are all you know, things that can contribute, or factors that can drive lung cancer as well, which currently the guidelines don't include these exposures. However, like I said, we always just encourage people to talk to their doctor to find out if they are eligible.
1: Mm-hmm. So you have to be eligible in order to go through this program?
18: So in order for insurance coverage, there are some programs, and it is specific to, you know, different healthcare facilities, but
1: right.
18: This is why it's always important to refer back to your provider. There are some programs that do offer screenings outside of guidelines. There's many now that are offering screenings to first responders and firefighters. So, you know, it's always worth that conversation to find out if there's, you know, something being offered at your healthcare facility.
1: Well, I got to imagine some of these vets who've come back and they've been around burn pits, right?
18: Yes, and there are. I know the VA has a big screening program as well. And so, and there are some programs too that, yes, they will, you know, they offer that for some of the veterans.
1: Well, as we wrap things up here, Michelle, tell our audience about Longevity Foundation.
18: So Longevity, we're a national lung cancer advocacy organization dedicated to improving the outcomes for people affected by lung cancer. The foundation works to advance research into early detection and more effective treatments, and to ensure patients, you know, have access to these advances. Mm-hmm. Our mission is to improve survival and quality of life for people living with lung cancer and for their loved ones, while promoting health equity by addressing disparities throughout the care continuum.
1: And a website that our listeners can go to for more information?
18: Yes, they can visit longevity.org for more information.
1: Michelle Fittrell, the registered nurse, the director of lung cancer screening programs and initiatives at Longevity Foundation. Michelle, thanks for being with us. Take care.
18: Thank you. Thanks for having me.
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1: Hey, we're back with you. Bill Martinez here along with Adam Holtz from PluggedIn.com. Mr. Adam, how are we doing there on the West Coast?
3: The West Coast is foggy and chilly this morning, but otherwise okay.
1: And still socialistic?
3: Oh, yes. That's a given, unfortunately.
1: Right. Yeah, they're pretty well. You talked about being plugged in, right?
3: Yeah.
1: They're kind of siloed there, and, you know, we'll have to see how this plays out. Of course, the East Coast is going through their birth pains, and, you know, I think I hear Paul Revere on the East Coast saying the socialists are coming.
3: Yeah, well, you know, I guess people are going to get to find out, right?
1: Yeah.
3: Let's see what happens. And I mean, I have an idea because I'm old enough to have lived through it the first time. It's not going to end well. I mean,
1: right.
3: But I do think it speaks to, you know, a lot of people in the younger generations are just, they're fed up with what they see as a lack of opportunity, with inflation, with affordability. Mm-hmm. The needs are real. And so I get the emotional appeal of the proposed solution, right? And if it seems like you got a bunch of big companies and a handful of billion and trillionaires getting theirs and we're, you know, struggling to scrape by, I get it. Unfortunately, I would suggest that the prescription is not going to cure the disease.
1: We would say in the business context that correct observation, wrong conclusion.
3: That's,
1: you know,
3: right.
1: These kids are right. I mean, there is pain here in River City. The solution is not to bring on more pain. And as we experienced in COVID, that the solution was worse than the disease.
3: Right.
1: And that's what they're being tempted with, because you have a lot of theoreticians, you know, these academic types that sit there, you know, in their faculty lounges, drinking up coffee and theorizing, but not having much empirical data, which is amazing, because you think these are academics. I mean, most academics that I've been around, you know, they have to do their research. They're very well disciplined. They just don't go off shooting at the hip. But it seems in today's environment, it's okay to be reckless and just throw out your theories out there like it's proven gospel.
3: No, that's exactly right. And I think, unfortunately, the reality that we're living in today is we're living in an emotional echo chamber. And, you know, I've said this before, you don't have me on to talk politics. That's not my primary bailiwick. Mm. But here's where I will, you know, draw the dotted line to what I do, which is entertainment and technology. One of the things we talk about is how the things that we consume on our screens affect our worldview. And I think two things have happened with social media and with media in general. I think the idea and the dream of objective journalism has largely vanished. You know, now we just have different advocacy positions.
1: Exactly.
3: And we live in, especially on social media, just this world of emotional argumentation. You know, everything is just emotions turned up to 10. And
1: right.
3: I get it. We feel things deeply. We want to process it. But when you only ever do that and you operate like that, emotions are a good thing, right? They're a part of how God designed us, but they're only a part. And, you know, like I talk to my kids constantly and say, how is what you're watching influencing you emotionally? Mm-hmm. And when you take a step back from your emotions, how do you see it differently when you're trying to think through anything, you know, a position, an argument, a movie, a song, from a rational point of view, right? Mm-hmm. What do you see? How is it different? Because I think sometimes we're so programmed at this point to respond emotionally, and our kids especially are, that that second step never even happens. And that's how we get, you know, these sorts of problems in our culture, which is, you know, we're all wrapped up into this infatuation with socialism when it's pretty clear it's not going to work.
1: Well, you said something that was key, and that is rational. And two-year-olds are not rational.
3: Right.
1: Two-year-olds just want what they want. If not, they're going to hit you. And, you know, and that's, I mean, here we are. We're in a culture where the two-year-olds have taken over. And at some point, there has to be a breakthrough here to where we can really break this down. Like you say, you know, maybe we give too much credit to the media. You know, even though they're protected by our Constitution, they should be much more responsible. Unfortunately, they got into the bubble, and they're participants in this two-year-old program. And instead of breaking it down and saying, okay, what's the reality of these young kids that can't afford to buy a home? You know, most people in our generation bought homes in their 20s. Kids now can't buy a home until their 40s. Average home now, they're saying, you know, in many markets, $1 million is a starter home. I mean, that's just absurd. But you see, what happened is, what the media is not doing, and some of these other people, because they're so caught into this system that may be working for them. You know, we've got a big divide between the haves and have-nots. Well, the haves have, they're kind of above the fray. They've figured out how they're not affected so much by government regulations and all these things that are trapping the people on the lower end of the scale. And so they're bogged down. It's unfair for them. And all they feel is like, okay, there's got to be an answer. And the socialists come in and go, hey, everybody's going to share kumbaya and all this stuff. But, you know, of course, the socialists don't tell you that, it's true. You're going to share everything.
3: Yeah, you're going to share it with us, and you're not going to have any.
1: Yeah, but particularly you're going to share misery.
3: Yeah.
1: I mean, and if you think not, just, you know, do a little bit of study of what happened in Argentina. I mean, for what, 70, 80 years, shared misery, that was a mess. And it took their current president to come in and say, hey, look, have you had enough of this stuff? Do you want to try to do something different? Let's go back and see when we were doing well. When we were doing well, we were, you know, we were more democratized. We were doing things, you know, from a capitalistic, you know, point of view. And look what's happened there. I mean, now you've got people that are rejoicing in the streets.
3: Right. No, that's right. And I think whatever problems capitalism may have, and I try to have this conversation with my kids. Mm-hmm. Yes, there's corruption. Yeah, there are people who don't play by the rules, but you get a system that incentivizes entrepreneurship. It incentivizes hard work. Mm-hmm. It incentivizes people to put their shoulder to the plow. And socialism doesn't do any of that. It incentivizes doing nothing and sitting there with your hand out waiting for the government to give you, you know, give you whatever they want to give you, which ain't going to be very much, unfortunately.
1: Right. Yeah. Yeah. And just for example, like one of the big issues is health care. Well, just go north to Canada, ask them about their health care program, how long they have to wait in line. Like you say, how long do you have to hold your hand out for the government that said, hey, don't worry, we'll take care of you. And then all of a sudden they realize, well, Adam, you're kind of being a little bit of a pain. Why don't we just help you? You know, your life is lousy. You don't have a whole lot to live for. So why don't we just help you exit stage left here with this little bit of medicine?
3: Yeah. I mean, it's crazy. And then obviously there are places in Europe where that's happening as well.
1: Exactly.
3: Again, I think as we are raising kids and grandkids, I think part of the ongoing process of helping them become media literate is, okay, how do we think critically about this? How do we think beyond an emotional knee-jerk response? Mm-hmm. And you may get pushback on that. My oldest has said, look, you don't understand. And the problem is when we old folks try to say, actually, we do understand, that argument is often rejected emotionally too. But But anyway, you know, speaking of old folks and new folks and old things and new things, okay. We do have a movie out. The new
1: Supergirl. Oh, we do have a movie. Oh, yes. Okay.
3: Supergirl is out this week.
1: Right.
3: It stars Millie Adcock. She is an Australian actress, and she was in one of the I think she was in Game of Thrones. It's a mixed bag. Yeah, there's some redemptive stuff here, but she doesn't play a nice, squeaky clean version of Supergirl, which is what we have seen in the past. She plays a drunken, cynical, hard-living version who seeks out planets with a red sun because the red sun enables her to be normal. It takes her powers away, and she can get drunk and drown her miseries. And the miseries that she's drowning have to do with her planet being destroyed. So there is something there that's a little bit sympathetic. And she meets a teen girl who is seeking revenge for her family being killed, and they kind of team up. And she's like, yeah, you know, maybe the revenge thing, not the best. Her dog gets poisoned. You know, super things happen. Lots of combat, lots of profanity. A fairly cynical outlook that sort of lurches towards some redemptive things in the end, but it's at 61% on Rotten Tomatoes, so it's not.
1: Supergirl is less than super, is what you're telling me.
3: It's less than super from a plugged-in standpoint and from the mainstream critical perspective as well.
1: And again, Plugged In reports on this as a warning to parents, so you know where your hard-earned money is going to, and I'm not sure, again, as we talked about, these are the influences that are impacting the minds of our children.
3: That's right. That's right. And we're here to help you, to be a resource, to encourage you, to, you know, hopefully be a partner in this crazy world that we live in with regard to entertainment and technology.
1: What about voicemails? That was another one, right?
3: Yeah, Voicemails from Isabel is a rom-com on Netflix. A woman loses her sister, her beloved sister, and she processes her grief by sending voicemails to her sister's old phone number, which gets reassigned to a dude named Wes, and Wes falls in love with her. And, you know, rom-com things happen. Again, a sort of a sweet premise, a fair bit of sexual content, some profanity. It's, you know, PG-13 Netflix movie. So beware that you're not in Hallmark territory on that one.
1: Well, remind everybody, Adam, as we wrap up, where they can go for more information.
3: You can come to PluggedIn.com. We do about 30 reviews a week, and we are a ministry of Focus on the Family.
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believe it's Friday. Yeah, you're right. But you know what that means. In 15 minutes, it'll be Monday morning. Oh, boy. We'll discuss that in an hour as I belabor the point about the 5 o'clock whistle. I love the 5 o'clock whistle. It's coming up in 1 hour. You know, at 5 o'clock. It's brought to you by Katie's, appropriately brought to you by Katie's in Mid-City. Talk about that at 5 o'clock. No, just a little, putting a spotlight on that specific moment of the week. A little after 5 on a Friday, where for most folks, 100% of the work week's in the books. And 100% of the weekend smack dab in front of you. And it looks like it's going to be a good weekend because next week is a short week. Get a couple of days off. Most folks will work 3 or 4 days next week. A lot of folks taking Friday off because July 4th is Saturday. They'll take July 3rd off. Some folks will take July 2nd. Some are off all week already. Take the entire week off. But for a lot of folks that have to grind and work, you know, no big deal. It's all relative. It'll be a 4-day week. And then a nice 3-day weekend with that 4th of July gimmick. No, I'd rather the 4th of July fall on, you know, it'd really be great if it fell on a Wednesday. Then you might be able to pull the 5-day weekend gimmick off. But at least a Thursday or Friday. Anyway, it is a Fantasy Friday edition of the program. Corey Johnson with you all the way till 6 o'clock. Yeah, you right. Thanks for finding us. Set the alarm on your phone. You know, we're not on mainstream radio stations.

I know how New Orleans works. A lot of folks just leave their radio by default on like WWL or some other radio station. It's just there all day. You're listening to music or you're listening to just sort of bad talk, not even listening to it really. Catching some top of the hour news or something from the legacy station in town by default. Or you're on maybe the number one talk radio station in New Orleans. Maybe you're listening to that all day. That's 99.5 FM. That's WRNO, the conservative talk station that has nothing local on. All national conservative syndicated programming. They pull the highest numbers in town. WWL is second to them. And WWL is local. What does WWL stand for? World's Weakest Lineup? I'm sorry. I love talk radio, and I'm a native New Orleanian. And I mean, I just want to be slightly entertained. I'd like to be educated. I'd like to, like, respect the hosts for their knowledge, what they bring, you know. And it's, I don't know. We're kind of, you know, I joke about some parts of like Harahan River Ridge, some parts of Old Jefferson, like it's a restaurant desert out there. Hard to find a good restaurant. New Orleans is like a talk radio desert. There's, compared to other cities, I mean, other cities, you have two or three talk outlets. You have 10 or 15 local talk show hosts. You know, there's like competition. There's, you know, you got to put a good product on the air. You can't just throw anything out there. Anyway, we bring it every weekday afternoon. If you're just finding us, 4 to 6 o'clock. Yes, set an alarm on the phone around 4 o'clock weekdays. Oh yeah, Corey's on. 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No, sunny and hot, kind of stifling out there. A little after 4 o'clock, like 93 degrees, lots of this. H2O, if you're in it or not, it's just hot. And I don't think you can drink too much water, huh? I think you're supposed to knock back, I want to say like north of like a half gallon a day, right? And if you're outside in the heat, a lot more than a half gallon a day. And maybe some electrolytes. And not some sugar-infused, you know, like Gatorade or something. Something that's sugar-free that just has electrolytes. Anyway, stay hydrated. It's hot out there. It's June. We're headed towards July. It's late June. It's summer. 2026 in New Orleans. The furnace is pretty much on full blast. And it's going to go for the rest of June, all of July, all of August at full blast. And pretty much all of September. A good 2 or 3 weeks of September at full blast, just like August and July and June. So we're in it for a while. We're in the furnace for a while. Got a good one lined up for you. Fletcher Mackel's going to join us. Fletcher Mackel, a little later than usual. Instead of 4:20, 4:35. Got a lot to discuss. Did you check out the USA and Turkey last night? The USA had 9 new starters.

0: You know, for an NBA game, the ball was headed towards the goal when the backboard lit up red. The ball was already in flight towards the goal when the backboard lit up red. I mean, they literally scored the last second or two of the entire match, extended time at all. They scored, there was a celebration, and the final whistle blew. That was it. 3-2, the U.S. taking a loss to Turkey. Pretty meaningless. Pretty meaningless. We'll talk to Fletcher Mackel about all that. What it does is it gives the coach an idea of what the backup players can do in a real match against a team that's a World Cup team that's trying really hard in their final game. They're going home, so they're subbing players at the end relentlessly, desperately trying to win the game, and they did at the very final second. Good for them. Bad for U.S. I would have liked the tie, just U.S. hadn't lost, that kind of stuff, but pretty meaningless. Little Saints, Serena Williams back at Wimbledon. Fridays with Fletcher Mackel in a few minutes. Scott Craig's going to join us. Might be at Katie's, might be at Francesca Deli. Francesca Deli's seafood night on a Friday. You really need to consider this. This is out of control crazy. 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They have a seafood platter. It's a seafood tray. 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Or the little square half trays, I think $50. 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

0: Yeah, you right. Crescent City and beyond. Corey Johnson back at you. A Fantasy Friday edition of the program. Thanks so much for joining us. Now, I was just mentioning those ridiculous steam plates at Francesca Deli, that you go and get at a buffet full of seafood. That's just crazy, the size of them. The 1 by 1 foot one, about 3 inches deep, full of fried seafood, $50. The 2 foot by 1 foot one, 3 inches deep, full of seafood for like $75. Feeds so many people, ends up being like $6, $7, $8 a head. It's crazy, the best deal in town. Seafood night at Francesca Deli in Lakeview. I can't say it enough. Scott Craig will join us in about an hour, fill you in on the details. He's with us for a few minutes. Right after Scott joins us, straight down around 5:30-ish, Michael Heck from Greater New Orleans, Inc. He was on the show last week talking about moving into that emeritus role. He'll be done at the end of the year after 18 years running Greater New Orleans, Inc. We'll find out what's going on, some new economic news, all that kind of good stuff. What'd I call it, the Dirty Dozen, back on Monday? 12 sites, projects, former this, former that, blighted in some cases, potential new things in a couple of cases. The Dirty Dozen, the Municipal Auditorium, the Hard Rock Hotel collapse site, the Six Flags former site, the former Lincoln Beach, the former Pontchartrain Beach, the former West End Park, the former Plaza Tower building, you get the vibe on this, the former Poland Avenue Naval Facility, the former Lindy Boggs Hospital, the former Charity Hospital. And then when I mention, that's 10, when I mention like some things that aren't even there yet, like the River District, the Shell building going up as we speak, the Shell Oil's Gulf of Mexico deep water drilling headquarters, about 800 white collar jobs going in their own building in the River District. What was the name of the place? Rivanna. Rivanna is this 900 apartment and condo building that's going to be going up soon at the River District. They're finalizing like financing next month, or it doesn't happen at all. So they're at the final stage. So we'll talk to Michael Hecht about all that good stuff, the Dirty Dozen. Six Flags site, Lincoln Beach, Pontchartrain Beach. I mean, Six Flags site now, it's like West End Park. 20 years, nothing. And worse, West End Park, I mean, I guess is worse. They're just discussing getting it going. Six Flags, they're like, hey, let's get this site, leased out. Let's get some development going. 5 years ago this October, Troy Henry was handed the keys. And nothing's gone down in 5 years. I drove by there the other day. The Ferris wheel's still up. Like, all the rides aren't down. The easy-to-take-down rides, the ones that are easy to dismantle, and there's just, like, raw metal, and it's easy to convert it into, some money at the recycling plant, those rides are down. But the Ferris wheel, I guess, a little bit more difficult to dismantle. I don't know. That's still up as of 24 hours ago. That's about it. Like the Zephyr's down, a couple of other rides, structures that you could visually see, like the Zephyr, some poles sticking up from like this big swing. They're gone. But that's it in 5 years. Lincoln Beach, that place has been closed for over 60. That's just sinful. A natural beach. I don't know if you've ever been to Lincoln Beach. People sneak in there all the time. And if you have a boat, you come in from that way. You sail up there, catamaran, drop anchor, whatever, and you're on the beach. People do that all the time, Lincoln Beach and Pontchartrain Beach. But people also jump the fence, cut a hole in the fence, go around the fence, whatever. And go to Lincoln Beach, go to Pontchartrain Beach. The water's nice, the beach is nice. It's not Destin, it's not Gulf Shores. Are you delusional? But I'll tell you this, Lincoln Beach and Pontchartrain Beach and the water at Lake Pontchartrain. I would argue I'd probably rather walk in that maybe than like Grand Isle and the Gulf at Grand Isle. I don't know. Maybe rather go there than like get in the water at Biloxi or Gulfport. Past Christian on the Gulf. I don't know. It's pretty good. And it just sits there. Lincoln Beach for over 60. Pontchartrain Beach for over 40 years. We're crazy. Crazy. Other cities like dig rivers, dig lakes, make beaches. Then they become popular. Have you ever been to San Antonio? Down by the Plaza. It's nice. San Antonio River winding through. San Antonio River is just this like canal that you could like pole vault across. It's maybe like 30 feet, but it's lined with restaurants and cafes and bars and shops, and it's lit up and it's nice. They made something out of nothing. We have something and we run from it. Lincoln Beach, Pontchartrain Beach, West End Park. Crazy. Lindy Boggs Hospital site, Old Charity Hospital. Now, Michael Heck's going to break them all down for us, the Dirty Dozen and more. Huge news about charity. We've been talking about that. That's on our list of the Dirty Dozen. But we've been discussing the Tulane deal is more official this week, but the guts of it, we announced that 2-3 months ago with Michael Hecht on this program. That's huge. The Omni Hotel opens the door for Super Bowl 2031 to come to New Orleans. Google it right now. Google, which city is favored to host the 2031 Super Bowl? Google that. I'll do it for you and I'll tell you exactly what my Google says. And I don't know if it's, oh man, it's, they got you figured out. Which city is favored to host the Super Bowl in 2031? New Orleans, Nashville, and Washington, D.C. are the leading contenders to host the 2031 Super Bowl. See, this is old. Mario Googled it the other day. There's nothing wrong with this. But I asked Mario, does it have Nashville in there? Because Nashville was already awarded the 2030 Super Bowl. So they're not in the running for 2031. D.C. is a little bit. Cleveland is a little bit. But I don't think either one's going to get it. I don't think the NFL's considering them very much at all. Los Angeles gets, yeah, they don't even have Vegas in this updated Google search. I don't know why it's that slow. When Mario did, I mean, it's got 2027 Las Vegas, 2028 Atlanta, no 2029 listed. That's Las Vegas. That was awarded to Vegas like 8 months ago. Then a month or so ago, Nashville officially got the 2030 game. And I'm guessing in the fall, maybe the fall NFL owners meeting, they'll announce New Orleans getting 2031. Las Vegas getting the 2029 game. 5 years between games for Las Vegas. So that's a good precedent. That works well for us. That's not a bad thing. Now, I don't like Vegas. I don't want them getting games that often. But the fact that they did, they got 2 in 5 years, means it's not crazy to think New Orleans will get 2 in 6 years. 6 years, even a longer stretch than Vegas. So that's even more ammunition for New Orleans getting it. But the Omni Hotel thing, I think, at least locally for our effort, our bid puts it over the top. The NFL could do whatever they want. We thought we were getting the, you know, forget the year of the Super Bowl, but it was the 300-year anniversary of New Orleans. They gave it to Minnesota that year. But I do think the NFL loved coming to New Orleans. I think they realized that if you don't go in 2031, New Orleans isn't available until 2038. because of Mardi Gras conflict, because of major convention conflict. So I think the NFL realizes this. I think the NFL is like, we didn't like, looking back now, we did what we did at the time, and it's fine, but looking back now, these like dozen, 13-year gap between the last two Super Bowls in New Orleans, they're like, it's too long. We got all these boring cities. We have to sit in traffic. San Francisco, so much complaining about that world-class city because you have to sit in traffic to go to these venues that are spread out all over the place. New Orleans, compact. You can walk it. Convention Center, French Quarter, 30,000 hotel rooms, Superdome. It's all right there. Restaurants, music clubs, bars. It's all right there. So they're like, we like New Orleans. So I think the NFL is thinking a couple of things, believe it or not. One, yeah, 2031 for New Orleans. And probably 2038, things might change. That's a while away, but that's what we're thinking. Give them that game when it opens back up in 2038. 7 years is enough of a gap. Anyway, the Omni Hotel was huge. Michael Hecht will join us in 1 hour. In 1 hour, in the 5 o'clock power hour on a Fantasy Friday to discuss that and more economic news. Corey Johnson with you. Coming right back on this Friday afternoon.
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2: Yeah, you right, Crescent City and beyond. 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
3: Hi, Corey. What's up?
2: Same old thing. What are you doing, roaming around Thibodeau, heading into South Louisiana, little Manning Passing Academy?
3: I was, in fact, there. I've been down to Houma a few times recently, and, it just seems like I spoke at the Houma Kiwanis Club a few weeks ago. Then I had, why else did I have to go to Houma recently? Oh, I know. They sent me down there for the weather coverage last week when, obviously they had some tornado outbreaks and they threw everybody in the weather coverage. So I went down to East Houma, sadly where that tornado touched down. And then I'm back in Thibodeau, Lafourche Parish now, but still headed down the bayou to the Manning Passing Academy and spent the day down there today.
2: Nichols State, Old Saints training campsite for a while.
3: Yeah, 3 years they were there. At least, I don't think they did two different stints there, but yeah, they were there, I think, for 3 years, right? In the early 2000s, late 90s, early 2000s.
2: Yeah, and I want to say they did like a year there, like in 75 or something
3: right,
2: like that.
3: That's right. That was like when it was Vero Beach and Southeastern, and they were still going to like California before lacrosse.
2: Yeah.
3: And I think they sprinkled in like Louisiana Tech 1 year and in Nichols, but yeah, I want to say, and I could be wrong, but I think it was like that 99 to 02. I want to say 98 99 to 02 is when they were at Nichols.
2: Fletcher Mackle is with us, another edition of Fridays with Fletch. That Manning Passing Academy has grown tremendously. I mean, first off, how many years are they into it now, and how big is this thing?
3: Well, this is going to blow you away. This is the 30th annual Manning Passing Academy this year, founded in 1996 by Archie and late Tulane head coach Buddy Tevens.
2: Wow.
3: So they are celebrating year 30 this year, and it has become a juggernaut. It is 1,500-plus kids from all of the continental United States and Canada, and the counselors are many of the great college quarterbacks that we have in the sport today.
2: That's unbelievable. I mean, that's like Archie's only like a decade out of football at that point, and Peyton's in college. It's crazy.
3: Yeah, Peyton was like, he said that, Peyton was like going into like his junior year of college, and Cooper was still in college and finishing at Ole Miss, and Eli was like a middle schooler, like an early high school kid at that point.
2: No, and Archie's not even 50 years old. It's crazy. How many campers? And it's nationwide. It's an insane amount of players. It's one of the most respected camps in the country. How many participants in this thing?
3: Yeah, more than 1,500 kids, skill kids, like quarterbacks, but they've also got receivers, tight ends. And then tonight is their big air it out show where all the campers and their families get to watch the best college players slinging around a little bit. And Cooper Manning MCs that. So, yeah. So, it's become an economic engine for Lafourche Paris down there. I mean, look, when you covered training camp in Thibodeau, you wouldn't even recognize that football field. They've got like an indoor complex now, or a covered complex now. They've got a football administration building. The field is all AstroTurf, and it looks great. The Mannings committing there, and Nichols really leaning into, and Thibodeau leaning into, hey, like, these parents need places to stay. They're going to eat in our restaurants and be down here. Let's lean into this weekend and make it something great.
2: Fletcher Mackel's with us, another edition of Fridays with Fletch. Last night, what, 9 new starters for Team USA? The game didn't mean anything. They've already wrapped up Group D. Turkey, win or lose, they're eliminated. Final game of the World Cup, they're going home. They're subbing players late. It's like 1-0 USA, then it's tied up, and then it's 2-1 Turkey, and then 2-2, and then what? A second or two left in the game, Turkey scores?
3: Yeah, something like that. You know, I'll say this, I'm not going to lie. Because Team USA had already moved on, and because Turkey was only playing for pride, I got to admit, I only watched passing and passively. So I'm like, last week I'm sitting here like some soccer aficionado talking about, you know, what happened, and we're all into it. Last night's game, because, you know, the Americans are moving on to the round of 32, they started out with that great start, 2-0. I watched it, but more is it's on and I'm sort of paying attention.
2: All right, so the USA is moving on in the World Cup. What, it knockout rounds, like one and done?
3: Yeah. And so, and I believe they get Bosnia and Herzegovina coming up either on Wednesday or Thursday, you know, a little over, less than a week from now. And then if they win that, I believe they'd get Egypt. Things are getting a little tougher, but from everything I've been following, the Americans have a path to get to, like, maybe the semifinals, which would be deeper than they've ever been.
2: Yeah, it seems like, Fletch, like, the bracket they're in, you know, all right, let's just say overall, and just generally speaking, let's not scrutinize it too much. Let's say out of all the teams remaining, the USA is the 10th best team. In the bracket they're in, they're like 2 or 3. If they were in the other bracket, they'd be like 6th or 7th or something, right?
3: Yeah. No, I mean, it definitely seems like it's a more favorable bracket,
2: yes.
3: 100%.
2: Yeah,
3: yes.
2: Yeah, no doubt. More favorable bracket for the U.S. to go pretty far, and they seem like they got a pretty good team. And I guess the coach putting in 9 backups, he wanted to see how they react in a World Cup game, and I guess that only helps them down the road. You're resting your starters.
3: Like, somebody's like, the Americans lost. It's like, well, the American backups lost. I mean, this wasn't exactly as if it was, you know, like, I don't look at this as, like, detrimental. Like, I think we all kind of knew the Americans won, and they were moving on, and sure, would it have been nicer if they'd have won? But sure, but they didn't play, you know, their top guys major minutes. So I still feel like the fact that Turkey was grinding it out to try to go home and not be embarrassed, and the Americans still almost pulled it away, I'm going to spin that more into a positive.
2: Fletch, the finals is 3 weeks from this Sunday. It's July 19th. Summertime.
3: Yeah.
2: This thing happening in the United States, the U.S. having a viable team. This is all really good stuff right now. I mean, for you, for fans, it's almost NBA playoff-esque, like just the duration of the thing.
3: Yeah, it's long. I mean, it's one that you got to kind of follow. But yeah, look, I love the NBA playoffs, and I know it gets more intense as we get like those finals, the Western Conference Finals with San Antonio and the Thunder were great, and then the NBA Finals with the Knicks and the Spurs were great. I think, you know, the World Cup mania has already been awesome, and as we get into the games with the elite of the elite, I think it's only going to be better. So. Yeah.
2: Yep. Hey, Fletch, just real quick, Serena Williams at 44 years old back at Wimbledon playing singles and doubles. She got a draw against like a 20-year-old, so the girl she's playing's less than half her age.
3: I know. I just think the fact that she's back is awesome. Like, I love that.
4: Me too.
3: I know she's played doubles with her sister at Wimbledon, but the fact that, look, Lindsey Vonn, and I understand the horrific injury she suffered at the Olympics. I was there in Italy when it happened. But the fact that Lindsey Vonn at 41 can just show I can still compete and do this at an elite level and at a championship level, and in that... Serena's still doing this at a high level, singles on maybe the greatest stage at Wimbledon. I just love it. I hope she does well, even if she doesn't win. And if she does win, boy, that would be. I remember like Jimmy Connors when I was
4: exactly.
3: a kid.
4: Yep.
3: At the U.S. Open,
4: making that
3: and
4: run.
3: That's kind of what it reminded me of.
4: Yep. No, making that run when he was like 36 or 37. I mean, how can you not love that? How can you not love Nolan Ryan at 44 pitching in the major leagues, Brady going to Tampa, even though it's a Saints team you hate, at that age, getting it done. I mean, Jack Nicklaus at 46 winning the Masters with the 30 on the backside. That kind of stuff is magical. I mean, I don't know. I don't know if it's people only like it that get older in age, middle-aged and old people. I don't know. I loved all that stuff when I was young watching these people go. So, now, Serena had a like 21 or 22-year-old doubles partner in some tournament in France, and they knocked out the third seed, and then her doubles partner got injured, so they had to withdraw. But they beat the third seed doubles team in that tournament. So Serena Williams, outside of men, is the greatest tennis player in the history of the game.
3: Yeah, I'd probably be hard-pressed to make an argument against that. I think you're 100% right. Like I said, and her coming back is just unbelievable. I mean, it really is. It's just fantastic. It's awesome. It's great stuff.
4: Did you ever see her interview, Fletcher? It was like on, like, you know, David Letterman or something like that. And they were just like, how would you fare against, you know, a male professional? You know, and the crowd's clapping, you know, because they're talking to Serena, stuff like I just said, greatest player ever, all that. And she's like, I would lose six love. I wouldn't win a game. It was just amazing. Her just she's like, I could play the 100th ranked male player, and I might not take a game. You know, she was just very honest about the difference in the game and all that. No, you gotta love Serena Williams. So seeing her at 44 playing doubles with her sister too, if they can win, that would be great. Hey, Fletcher.
3: Yeah, like I said, it's a tremendous story. You're right.
4: I'm going to come back after a break and talk some Saints and NBA draft, even a couple of local high school stadiums coming online in a year. But we got about 30 seconds. Eat anywhere good lately?
3: I think last week I went over the places that I'd mostly been to. This week it's been more about work. I'm on vacation next week, so you won't hear from me next Friday. Plan accordingly.
4: Oh, boy.
3: But I'll be out of town. And I did the Joint, I did Sylvain, and I did the Bell. But this week was more about work.
4: There you go. Fridays with Fletch. Fletcher Mackle's with us. Coming right back. We'll get his take on Saints NBA draft and more.
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0: technical problem there I have to fix, Fletch. We don't need
1: what do you have to get fixed?
0: We don't need technical difficulties. Hey, the Pelicans, what, no first round pick? No, no, that, no, nothing really interesting. If there's anything interesting, a St. Aug guy's going to be playing for the Lake Town Squadron or whatever?
1: Yeah, I mean, look, here's the thing. You never know what's going to happen, because I remember 5 years ago when the Pelicans drafted Herb Jones and they had their G League team, the Birmingham Squadron. It was, oh, look, they're drafting an Alabama guy. He'll be a big hit in Birmingham with the squadron. And from day one, Herb Jones shows up, and he's like a stud from day one and goes on to be all rookie team, makes a few years later all NBA first-team defense and is a key cog. But more than likely, you are correct that this player, Jaren Pierre, will probably end up in the G League playing with the Lake Town Squadron. I mean, look, even guys like Trey Murphy, Jackson Hayes, Jose Alvarado came up through the G League.
0: Yep.
1: So more than likely, you're right. He will start his career in the G League unless he just shows up at training camp and is just, holy cow, what happened here? That's what Herb Jones did. But, yeah, I think, you know, kind of a wing player and so we'll see.
0: Were the Pels close to making any trades, you think? Were they close to pulling the trigger?
1: I think that they fielded calls, certainly. Obviously, they weren't close enough to make a deal. But look, Joe Dumars has said some interesting things, and I think he's right. This is a team that won 26 games last year. The year before, they won 21. The last 2 years, they've been one of the worst teams in the NBA for two straight years, and they've been terrible. So you can't just run it back. You can't. You can't just say we got two kids and we're keeping everybody else and we're running it back. You got to make some moves. And the moves that bring back the biggest return would be Trey Murphy or Herb Jones. And most deals usually happen on draft night. So I was a bit surprised it didn't happen. But again, there's still training camp doesn't start until the end of September. So you still got some runway to improve your roster and make some deals.
0: No Zion, right? Trade possibilities.
1: He nipped that in the bud. I mean, Joe Dumars has not met with the media a ton, but when he met with the media to wrap up last season, he ended that saying he's still one of our core guys, that we believe in him and he's going to be here. That's why you haven't heard much about Zion trades.
0: It's like the 60s NFL. It's year 7, year 8, whatever of Zion, year 7, and you guys have to wait and see if he comes in shape to camp, you know? It's like the 1960s NFL.
1: It's one of those things. His trainer's been posting workout videos and he looks good. But this is what somebody always told me about social media workout videos. Does anybody ever look bad? That you only post yourself hitting 5 3-pointers in a row, or if you're a quarterback dropping dimes, not the duck that went behind the receiver. So most workout videos usually look good.
0: Yeah, Zion's not going to post something as trainer. Here's Zion doing bench press with failure after the third rep. You know, it's
1: right. Or, by the way, he had a bad day today. Here's 4 awful misses as he tries to expand his distance to the 3-point line.
0: Brickville, USA. That's not going to be the headline. Yeah.
1: Right.
0: Oh, boy. Fletcher Mackles with us. Another edition of Fridays with Fletch. Hey, a couple of high school stadiums coming online for next football season, fall of 2027. Essentially, Zephyr Field, I mean, that's major, Fletch. Almost $30 million, turning that into a football, high school football facility and for soccer. And then Arnie Philco's Ninth Ward project, that Raising Cane's LCMC facility.
1: Yeah, look, credit to Arnie Philco. He's been a champion of that almost since day one.
0: Yep.
1: And I know it's been a roller coaster dealing with some of the issues, sadly, that, you know, the good people have had to deal with because of bad people. But that's a needed entity. It's sad it took 20 years, but I'm glad it's getting done. Todd Graves, LCMC, stepping up and doing some great work, and obviously spearheaded by people like Arnie Philco. And then, yeah, look, the Shrine on Airline, they got to do something with it. It needs to remain a viable entity, and this is a big commitment from Jefferson Parish to make sure that it's it's used for youth football, high school football, yep. that they can still do rugby there, they can do soccer, that the upgrades look pretty tremendous. And so it's a nice addition to Jefferson Parish.
0: There were some local reports that the LSED and Jefferson Parish officials are talking to like some, you know, minor league soccer team about making that stadium next year their home venue. I think that's great. And I hope it's temporary, like the River District builds a minor league soccer stadium eventually for the team, because there's a reason the Zephyrs aren't there anymore. The stadium isn't in downtown New Orleans. So I think it's a great thing for high school football, but as far as like, you know, soccer or minor league baseball, and I know it'll never be baseball again, that's it'll never be a baseball facility again. That doesn't work out there, Fletch. You need like the Fenway Park like model on a minor league level, bars, cafes, places of interest right across the street from the venue, not a parking lot on Airline Highway.
1: I would agree 110% with you. That's why baseball failed eventually there. That, look, when they built it, it was go to the suburbs, go to the families, go to the kids. Yep. Like, I get it. I understand why they did it. Get it to Jefferson Parish. The suburbs deserve something. But right after they did that, because that was a crown jewel of the minor leagues. That was one of those first minor league mega stadiums.
0: Yep.
1: And it was great. But right after that, urban centers became, yes, let's move back to these places. The Nashvilles, the Louisvilles, the Charlottes, the Durhams, the places that built minor league parks downtown, those are thriving, and the ones that are on the outskirts now have not done so well. Because you're right, now, sure, can kids and families still go? Yes. But cities are safer, and young people with discretionary income is who you need to get into the ballpark, because, well, you're right, there's nothing but the ballpark.
0: Yep.
1: So, yep. But I'm still glad they're doing a facelift.
0: No, me too. Fletch, a pleasure. See you in 2 weeks.
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go again. Yeah, you're right. 5 o'clock power hour on a Fantasy Friday edition of the program. Yes. Toot, toot. I'm blowing the 5 o'clock whistle. Bam, bam, bam, bam. That sounds like a horn. There you go. Drew Brees is shouting it out. The 5 o'clock whistle, appropriately brought to you by Katie's in Mid-City. You gotta love Katie's. Scott Craig will join us in a few minutes to discuss Katie's and Francesca Deli. Michael Hecht is about 25 minutes away from Greater New Orleans Inc. with some good economic news, I hope. But first things first, 5 o'clock powwow brought to you, the 5 o'clock whistle brought to you by Katie's. No, we like blowing the 5 o'clock whistle. It represents this very moment in time during the week, Friday, a few minutes after 5 p.m. That means for most of us, 100% of the work week is in the books. And for most of us, 100% of the weekend is in front of us. Smell the roses. Enjoy this very moment. Smile. Exhale, drop the shoulders, because in exactly 12 minutes, it'll be Monday in 12 minutes. That's what it feels like, huh? Time goes by fast. Enjoy it, kiddies. Fantasy Friday edition of the program, sunny and hot, stifling out there. Agua, H2O, water. Hydrate up, folks. No, it's hot, it's humid. Like I said, stifling. 93 feels like 99. 99 and it ain't so fine. Yeah, lots of water, lots of H2O. And get your friends and family that are elderly, that have health issues, that don't have air conditioning, and you know it. Get them out of that, you know, situation at least from like 10 a.m. till about 5 or 6 p.m. Lots of options. You can go to lunch. You can go to a community center. You can go to a public library. You can go to like Lakeside Mall and just sit on a bench and watch the folks walk around, exercising, getting out of the heat, walking around, going to stores and shops. How many people pull in the parking lot at Lakeside Shopping Center and go inside to enjoy the air conditioning? You think I'm joking. It's what I'm talking about, folks that don't have it, and the majority like getting out of the heat to exercise, still want to get in their steps, they're walking. They do it at Lakeside. No, lots of options.

protect those folks. The heat's tough. Don't need elderly or people with health issues inside of a house at 2 in the afternoon when it's, you know, 93 feels like 99 or worse. Yeah, lots of water. That's key, H2O. If you missed the 4 o'clock hour, you missed a lot. 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She'll play at Wimbledon. 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At 6 o'clock, you can always like rewind and check out what Fletch had to say. We're on YouTube. We're on X or Twitter. We're live on Instagram right now. We're live on Facebook right now. Live streaming on Twitch. Yeah, lots of ways to check out the program. Radio, television, social media, weekday afternoons, live, 4 to 6 o'clock. A dozen different ways to check out the program. Are you kidding me? Scott Craig a few minutes away. Michael Hecht around 5:35. Yeah, I was talking to Fletcher. I'm going to ask Michael Hecht about this. I'm sure this emeritus role that Michael Hecht's going into at Greater New Orleans, Inc. is going to free him up to work more. He's already got a, pseudo gig, a role in Helena Moreno's administration, getting things done. That'll probably only increase. But talking to Fletch about these two new stadiums coming online, one of them is like Arnie Filko's project, the former council president, that Arnie Filko. The Ninth Ward, Raising Cane's, LCMC Health Stadium that's getting done, like $10 million project. Arnie Filko's like the number one mover, I would say, on that. He's the one that's there's a bunch of people involved. Arnie will say it's 5 other people equal to him. I think it's Arnie mostly. And without Arnie, it doesn't get done. It doesn't cross the finish line. The guy's just organized. He's smart. He knows how to get things done. He's respected, honest, hardworking. Helena Moreno needs to tap in Arnie Filko, needs to bring him on board to run Nord, to get Nord up to what it can be. Nord is a game changer for New Orleans. Nord in like the 50s and 60s, even into the 70s, was like state of the art and the envy of the country. Like, Nord New Orleans, that's what you copy if you're a city and you need a recreation department for the city's kids. And, of course, the opposite's gone down the last 50 years. Now, Arnie Filko had great ideas and initiatives for Nord 20 years ago when he was council president. And I don't know what happened. He wasn't president anymore. Mitch Landrieu didn't embrace those ideas. Nord's been floundering before, ever since. So I'll talk to Michael Hecht about that. Arnie Filko maybe running Nord. This Omni Hotel, how huge that is for so many reasons. But it clears the way for New Orleans landing the 2031 Super Bowl. Right now we're the prohibitive favorite to get that game. That would be such a disappointment if New Orleans doesn't land the 2031 Super Bowl, because the next available date's 2038. The gap between games would be the longest ever. And those last two times, the dozen-year, 13-year gaps, those were painful enough, unacceptable. I think the NFL's caught on to that. You know, these other cities, they build a new stadium, we got to toss them a bone. But, boy, it sucks going to those places, and no one wants to go to Dallas. No one wants to go to Dallas. Hey, we've got a week in Dallas. That's our vacation. No one on planet Earth. We're going to Atlanta for a week of vacation. You got kids that live there, something like that.

0: 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Fantasy Friday edition of the program. Corey Johnson with you. Yeah, you right. Scott Craig's going to join us in a few minutes. We'll see what's cooking. A couple of yachts chopping it up. In about 15 minutes, Michael Hecht from Greater New Orleans, Inc. A lot of economic news for New Orleans. Lots of good news, like $500 million going towards the old charity hospital. Tulane converting it into a world-class facility. Speaking of world-class, Gallagher's 527 in Mandeville tonight for dinner. What are you waiting for? Call and get a reservation. It's Friday night. They'll be crowded, but they'll fit you in tonight, tomorrow night. Make the trip. Make this weekend special. Been talking about it. I've been talking about it for a long time. You've been hearing me talk about it for months. You're thinking about going? Make it this weekend. Gallagher's 527
1: South
0: in Mandeville.
1: South Shore residents that love good food are this making place. The short trip across the lake to Gallagher's 527 in Mandeville. North Shore folks have known about Gallagher's 527 for years. Now the South Shore has discovered this hidden gem. One of the metro area's best restaurants is less than 30 minutes away. 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
0: Katie's in Mid-City.

0: 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Scott Craig's with us from Francesca Deli from Katie's in Mid-City. What up, Scott?
1: What's up, brother? How are you?
0: Good, man. I know you've had good crowds over at Katie's and Francesca for World Cup soccer action on the flat screens.
1: You know, yeah, but you know, we're, there's just an excitement in the city, man. But I did speak to a friend of mine. I was at Doric Max earlier, and he's got a place in the quarter. And he said, man, how are you doing? I said, we're doing fine, man. You know, it's summer, but we're doing okay. And I said, I know we're 13% ahead of last year, and I call that the Moreno effect.
0: Wow.
1: Or just great leadership effect.
0: Wow.
1: And they're struggling in the quarter, and I hate to hear that. You know, Decatur Street's not helping, and we just don't have a lot of visitors right now. But I'm getting some, boy. You know, we're definitely getting some people.
0: Yeah, and a buddy of mine texted me today. I'm down at the Roosevelt, and it's crazy down here. There's so many people. So maybe this weekend it's picking up. Next weekend is 4th of July in Essence. Hopefully that picks it up a little bit. But, yeah, the construction's insane. You always say it, Scott, and I jump on your back. I use this line all the time. It's like, hey, New Orleans, we hit over our weight. You know, we punch above our weight. We got conventions and tourists, 20 million of them. And that's why we have all these great restaurants. Without them, we'd have 10 or 20 restaurants. So get out and support these local restaurants, especially the ones that have been around for years that you forget about, that you love. Support them in the summer especially.
1: Yeah, because, like, you know, the local writers tend to forget about the old restaurants. They're all talking about the new restaurants.
0: Yep, the new trendy stuff, social media, same thing.
1: It's all trendy. And you got to remember the old school restaurant.
0: Yep.
1: I mean, we've been around for a long time for a reason. But, you know, we have to battle during the summer. I mean, we really, really battle hard. And it's all about, you know, it's all about running lean is what we call it. We call it running lean. And it's just, you got to watch labor, you know, and it's just, it's difficult and it's a challenge, but we know what we're doing at Katie. So it's not like the summer would kill us to where we have to close. You know, some people just don't want to deal with another summer. And I think Coquette's a reason, one of those. We just didn't want to deal with it.
0: Yep.
1: And it's a great restaurant. We ate there last night. Then we went late, it was after work. But we had some reservations there, and it's a great restaurant. And it's sad to lose Coquette. It's been a New Orleans tradition for a long time.
0: Yep.
1: You know, and it's just, those are the kind of things, guys, if you're listening, that we need you. We need you, and times have been tough. So just support us, you know? I mean,
0: yep. No, it's so true. Summer's slow. Kids are out of school. A lot of people vacationing. I mean, drive time on a Friday morning. I was out in it this morning. I was like, God, it's easy to get around. There's not a lot of people around. This is really where you need to take it up to another level and, like, make a concerted effort to dine out more than you usually do. Try to do less cooking at home and dine out more at restaurants if you can, you know, at least for the next couple of months.
1: If you can afford it. You know, if you can afford
0: it. Yes, of course. It's all relative. It's all relative.
1: It's all relative, but I am seeing a lot of people, like I'm meeting, and you know, because I meet my customers, a lot of people from like Mississippi and North Louisiana come and, you know, they just drive down or drive over, and they're supporting local restaurants. That's our tourism right now.
0: Yep.
1: But you don't see a lot of people flying around, you know, and it's not exactly the greatest destination for children, you know, but there is a lot to do for kids, but, you know, this is an adult city, you know. But yeah, support your locals, you know, keep us going. I do, I'm telling you, I go out more than most restaurateurs.
0: Yeah.
1: And what I try to do is I'll work till 8 o'clock and go eat somewhere later.
0: Yeah.
1: You know, I'll call Steph, call my wife and say, hey, you want to go grab something to eat at Fausto's or at, you know, a steak knife or whatever. So I try to do my part.
0: Yep.
1: Supporting other businesses.
0: No, you do.
1: Not just thinking about myself. I'm really good about that.
0: No, you're really, really good about that. Scott Craig's with us from Katie's and Francesca Deli. What's cooking tonight at Katie's?
1: What are we having tonight at Katie's? Tonight, we're doing our Thai chili ribs. Those are a big, big, big, big hit. If you haven't had our Thai chili ribs, it's a must. For lunch tomorrow, we're doing Hog's Perfect Bite with butter beans, fried catfish. Well, the Hog's Perfect Bite is a dish we made for Hogs for the Cause, and we won Perfect Bite.
0: What is it?
1: It's potato salad, couchon de lait, our blackberry jalapeno barbecue sauce, and we do it on a bun. So it's delicious.
0: Wow.
1: Pecan crusted trout with dirty rice and collard greens, and they are not canned collard greens, I promise you. Joey made the Italian comes out, and one of my chefs, Joey Trippi, porco sabuco with angel hair pasta, and it's fall off the bone delicious.
0: Wow, no knife needed.
1: And he did a smoked demi with it, and it's delicious. We have fresh fried redfish over seafood stuffed bell pepper with a little bit of seafood cream. We've also got some soft shells. So come see me tonight. I'm going over right after.
0: Seafood night at Francesca Deli in Lakeview, right?
1: Yes, sir. It's seafood night. You can get the big pans of seafood or whatever you like. We've got such a wide variety for a deli menu. One of Scott Craig's weaknesses is when he creates a menu for his restaurants, he makes them way too big. And when you're dealing with cost hikes and stuff like that we've been dealing with in this country, it makes it much more difficult when you have a gigantic menu. Like last night we ate at Coquette, and they have like four appetizers, four starters, four second course, and they had like maybe six main courses. That's a dream for me, man. I mean, sometimes I'm like, what am I doing? I'm looking at these menus, I'm like, it's so easy to execute. And instead, I've got to have something on the menu for everybody. And that is definitely part of our success at Katie's. So yeah. I'm not complaining too much, but I'm just saying it's hard to execute. And just respect that for us, please. And just remember, we have something on the menu for anybody in the family.
0: Y'all pull it off every time. Besides being really good, it's consistent as can be.
1: And I've joked before, I'll make you Chinese food if you're in my restaurant. So, you know, to get people in the restaurant is already an honor. To have people choose your restaurant out of the other 1,800 we have in the city, minus about 10 recently because I've noticed a lot of closing. But, you know, there is something for everybody, and we work very, very hard to execute that for everyone. Just keep that in mind. My staff is second to none. I only want to yell at them a couple of times a day, but we're family, and we get along like family. And another one of the great positives about Katie's is it's a very family atmosphere. It's a very friendly atmosphere. You know, and you'll see one of our waiters or waitresses having a bad night, and I'm like, you know, everybody has a bad night. You know, but people notice it because we have so many regulars that care. You know, we've got a couple that comes in every Sunday morning. And his wife, I won't say their names, but his wife got pneumonia a few weeks ago. And she's been, it's an older couple. And she's been battling that. And we are truly, I try to get in contact with them every day to see if they need anything, if she's doing okay, can I bring her some food. I mean, we really do care about our customers. And that's something I'm very proud of, what we built in 32 years that I've been there, is that I really do care about our customers. I give everyone my card with my cell number. Please call me if you ever need a table, if you ever want to come by, or if you need anything, if I can ever do anything for you. You know, I meet people from out of town. I give them my car.
0: Yep.
1: Hey, look, if you have any questions about New Orleans, call me. I'm born and raised. Yep. I know everybody.
0: Scott,
1: you know?
0: That brake train's heading down the tracks. Yeah. Thank you so much, brother.
1: It's over. I love you, man.
0: Yeah, you're right.
1: Over 70 years.
0: Scott Craig from Katie's and Francesca Deli.
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0: 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Corey Johnson back at you. Michael Hex with us from Greater New Orleans, Inc. What's going on, Michael?
1: Well, everything is good here, Corey. I'm just here at Marquis Bar in beautiful Bywater, New Orleans, getting ready for some World Cup action this afternoon. Just trying to do my part to support the local businesses. You know how that goes.
0: We're not going to get into specifics of addresses, and if you push me, I'll say, like, at Main Street, corner Elm. But I will give you general generalities. Michael Hecht has moved from the uptown New Orleans area to the Bywater neighborhood. I'll leave it at that.
1: I came to Histrodome late, Corey. You know, it's I actually started there, and then I retreated into domesticity in beautiful uptown New Orleans, and now I'm trying to, in a slightly pathetic but perhaps, you know, sympathetic way, trying to reclaim some of that glory of the youth.
0: You know, if you're on the river and you cross the Rainbow Bridge, you end up just by Pizza Delicious, maybe, or what is it, Frady's down the block?
1: Yeah, so listen, so I had steak pizza last night.
0: Yeah.
1: And, of course, I live near Pizza Delicious.
0: Yeah.
1: And it's an interesting discussion about, I know that St. Pizza was just ranked top 50 slice in America. They're both awfully good, though. They're both awfully good.
0: What about Z's on Barone?
1: Z's on Barone, yeah, I've not had people say it's outstanding, as well as Forbidden Pizza.
0: Yep. No, I'm telling you, Michael, like, per capita, we're as good as New York or Chicago when it comes to quality pizza.
1: Which I feel is a recent thing, right? Like, this, it wasn't always like this, right?
0: No, it's sort of like barbecue. It's sort of slowly came, you know, it's come online the last, you know, maybe 10, 15 years with a lot of these standalone joints.
1: Yeah, but super high quality. So, enjoying that.
0: Yep.
1: Enjoying that as fennel salt.
0: I think pizza were kind of underrated. You know, steakhouses were as good as anywhere, but like Vegas. But Vegas is, you know, I'm not paying $1,000 for a steak that comes in a briefcase.
1: No, I agree.
0: You know?
1: Not entirely sure what the point is.
0: No.
1: Of the steak in the briefcase.
0: It's crazy.
1: That's so funny. It's such a Vegas thing.
0: It's so silly. Hey, Michael, the Omni Hotel? What is that about? $600 million investment in the city. You have to have it if you have a convention center like what we do. There's no ways around it. And the gravy, the lanyap, if you want to call it that, it really opens the door for the 2031 Super Bowl.
1: Yeah, I mean, it's a great deal. It's costing the city exactly zero. All the subsidy is coming from the state. They managed the situation with the park so that the park is not getting impinged upon anymore.
0: Yep.
1: So it's an awfully good deal. It never should have really been, you know, controversial, but there are some people who wanted to try to leverage it. But ultimately, the council came around and everybody did the right thing, and we got to the right answer.
0: Well, you nailed it. The state is the one that's doing the subsidy, not the city, so that cleared the hurdle. And if you Google, Michael, hey, Google, favorite for the 2031 Super Bowl, New Orleans is it. So sort of our game to lose, I would say.
1: Yeah, it's ours to lose, and this was an essential part of it. So, yeah,
0: hey,
1: glad about that.
0: We've been talking about it for a while. I guess it's more official now. About $500 million, Tulane and Old Charity.
1: Yeah, they've got a little work they've got to do to get it across the finish line, but it's going to happen now. I give so much credit to Tulane, to Mike Fitz and his team for taking this on. It's a true visionary project, arguably the most important project for the future of New Orleans right now, for New Orleans itself, because it's going to totally transform that area. It's going to allow Tulane to expand. So yeah, huge ups to Tulane as an institution, really doing it for themselves and doing it for the city.
0: We know the Shell building's going up at the River District. I saw that next month they'll close on financing for this Rivanna Apartments, 900 apartments at River District?
1: Yeah, there are a lot. If you go through the list of the transformative projects going on, we've got Charity, we've got River District, which is going forward right now, one of the most exciting new neighborhoods in America. We've got the NSA complex down here with New Lab down here in Bywater. We've got the Lindy Boggs redevelopment. I mean, what's going to happen in New Orleans East as a result of the new terminal getting built? There's a lot of big place-based stuff to be excited about for legit, right?
0: Yeah, no, totally, totally.
1: I think the only question is Plaza Tower still trying to figure out how to make that thing math out to do something with it? It's just difficult. It's expensive.
0: Yep.
1: It's a hard one to figure out.
0: It's got to get subsidized, needs some like historic designation. It's just not doable, and it's not doable to tear down. Like $25 million to tear the thing down. It's got to get rebuilt into something. The municipal auditorium may be securing that FEMA money like we did for the roads, and they'll be able to at least like mothball the building solidly until a multi-million-dollar redo plan comes on board, right?
1: That's right, yeah. I think municipal auditorium will get... Basically, what we have right now is just an administration that's on the ball, and we haven't had that for a long time.
0: Yep.
1: So it's getting these projects going, it's not magic. It's about showing up and doing the work and being responsible, being responsive. And so we're doing that again, and things are starting to fall into place as a result.
0: We got to get Lincoln Beach on board, Pontchartrain Beach,
1: yeah.
0: West End Park. That trio, unacceptable that those lakefront venues aren't operational.
1: Totally unacceptable. I mean, their amenities are for the neighborhoods. It's, yeah, totally unacceptable, but I think we'll get them going. We got to figure out this mess with the flood protection authority. I don't know what's going on with that. That's just imploded.
0: No, we depoliticized it post Katrina, and in the last year we've repoliticized it. It's insane.
1: Yeah, that's no bueno. So we got to get that back in a good. You know, all this stuff, Corey, it never is on autopilot. You've got to constantly kind of manage it. And, you know, make sure that things are being done in the right way. Otherwise, you know, neglecting corruption, they just tend to creep in, right?
0: Yeah, no doubt. Of course. Of course. You're inviting it. Hey, Michael, Arnie Philco gets this Ninth Ward Stadium built, you know, kind of his brainchild. He's the first mover on it. Other people, too, but he's the main guy.
1: Yeah.
0: I think Helena Moreno needs to get him to run Nord.
1: Tell you what, man, what persistence on his part to do that. That's just, I give him a real high five for that one. And he showed persistence, vision, a pretty incredible effort to get the money raised and get that thing going. And now they want to do a track around it as well.
0: Yeah, they're going to build a track, yep, right next door.
1: If Arnie wants to run Nord, man, he's a very credible person to do it, that's for sure.
0: No doubt, no doubt. Michael, we're talking about, the list of accomplishments from Greater New Orleans Inc., the 18 years you were there last week. And I thought of one that we didn't bring up, and I think it's vital. It's sad that it's not being implemented, but you guys were behind it, and I think it's as significant as anything Greater New Orleans Inc. has done. You ready?
1: I'm ready for it. What are we doing? What are we talking about?
0: That Wagoner and Ball study for the New Orleans water plan for the East Bank, St. Bernard, Orleans Parish, and Jefferson Parish that you guys financed a decade ago.
1: Yeah, the urban water plan, that is one that is still relevant, and it basically talks about how as a city we can live with water instead of fighting it, using traditional gray but also blue means. You know, so using bioswales, using holding ponds, turning playgrounds into retention ponds for storms.
0: Yep.
1: And, you know, it's one that it's going to get implemented over time. We need to. It's a darn shame that it's taken us this long, but Yeah, I am proud of that. Yep. And I think it probably still is 90% relevant. I mean, little bits of it, you know, have been put into place. But the whole thing has not, and so we definitely need to.
0: I think New Orleanians need to Google that, New Orleans Water Plan, Wagner and Ball Engineer.
1: Yeah, Urban Water Plan, just do GNO Urban Water Plan, it'll come up.
0: No, it's incredible. The renderings, it's beautiful, it's economic development, it helps the city. There's no downsides to it. Hey, Michael, let's call it a day on a Friday. We'll do it again next week.
1: Corey Johnson, it's been... You know, like a fine wine, every year the relationship with the USS is mellowed.
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1: enjoyable
2: Lebanon's Cafe. Convenient to Old Metairie.
0: You're the man, Miguel. Thank you, brother.
2: Captain at Jeanette on the streetcar line, Lebanon's Cafe.
0: That's Michael.

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0: 49 years in a row, Ford F-150, number one truck in America. What about in the USA? Let's see, what about in the world? Who sells more trucks than Ford? Nobody. 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
8: I was just saying, it's so hot out there. You gotta get the H2O flow in the water. No stifling on this Fantasy Friday. Heading into the weekend, I mean, not a lot of 70s. Not even overnight, not even early in the morning. Been waking up to like 80 degrees, and then we creep into the low, mid-90s. Feels like around 100. Yep, lots of water, H2O, agua, a necessity, not an option. What did my aunt used to say? Drink a lot of water. I mean, this is like in the 70s. It gives your kidneys a bath. I'm like, all right. Keeps them clean. Flushing them out. a lot of folks know, and it's weekend time, about the Swamp Room and the Swamp Burger, kind of a consensus. The Swamp Burger, one of the best hamburgers in Metro New Orleans. A lot of folks know that they're open till 3 a.m. during the week and 5 a.m. on weekends. Like Friday and Saturday night, the Swamp Room's open till 5 a.m. I think about like hunters and fishermen. You're going out to the fishing hole, the hunting camp at like 4, 4:30 in the morning. Pull the truck and the boat you're trailing into the Swamp Room parking lot. Run in there, grab a few burgers to go. Are you kidding me? What a way to start that trip. A lot of service industry folks, even from New Orleans, I-10, Vets Exit, backtrack a few blocks in between Zapardo's and the Honda dealership, in between Transcontinental and I-10, the Swamp Room, home of the Swamp Burger. So open late night. A lot of folks don't realize the Swamp Room opens daily. That means 7 days a week at 11 a.m. for lunch. 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Check it out. Fantasy Friday edition of the program. Fletcher Mackle joined us. Scott Craig talking a little food and a little New Orleans talk. Michael Heck from Greater New Orleans, Inc. No, trying to get Arnie Philco, trying to get Helena Moreno to hire Arnie Philco to run Nord. He had a great plan for Nord like 15, 20 years ago when he was council president. Mitch Landrieu never embraced the plan. You had Arnie get out of politics, started working for the NBA Retirement Association in Chicago, comes back to New Orleans, loves New Orleans, never wants to leave. Did a great job this week cutting the ribbon on that Ninth Ward Stadium, the Raising Cane's LCMC Field Stadium, home of Carver Football and another, you know, facility for any school to rent out, public or private. Now, Arnie's plan for Nord, his understanding of the importance of Nord, someone that is smart enough to come up with the ways to do it and implement the plan. Arnie Philco's the guy. He's honorable. He's honest. He has pride, self-respect, integrity, ethics, morals. He's civic-minded. He's perfect. He's perfect. Before he's thinking about full-blown retirement, Helena Moreno needs to bring on board Arnie Philco to run Nord. So important. Hey, you heading to Rouse's, stocking up? Maybe you're heading home right now. You're going to hit Rouse's on the way home. 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Ah, the weekend is upon us, New Orleans. You got to love that. Ah, there he is. Blue boy. Barking up a storm. All excited, huh, buddy? What, want to go for a walk? We'd like some human food tossed into the kibble. I hear you. I hear that. You want to eat what I eat. I'm with you, buddy. You will get some of it. I promise you. Have a great weekend, everyone. I'll see you Monday right here, straight up 4 o'clock.
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0: News this hour from Town Hall. I'm John Scott. President Trump blames Iran for a drone strike on a ship in the Strait of Hormuz, calling it a foolish violation of the ceasefire agreement. As a result of this, U.S. Central Command says the military struck missile and drone locations and coastal radar sites in Iran. Venezuelans Hope Online Post will bring news of missing people after devastating earthquake.
1: A father holds the hand of his daughter, dressed as a fairy. A 24-year-old man in a pilot uniform stares proudly at the camera. A family embraces on a soccer field. They're among the images posted by relatives within Venezuela and abroad, desperately searching for their missed ones following two powerful back-to-back earthquakes this week. With communication patching, social media and online registries have become a crucial tool for many Venezuelans seeking information and resources beyond sparse government statistics. I'm Charles Teledesma.
0: 920 people have died. 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Former Trump administration National Security Advisor John Bolton pleading guilty to illegally retaining classified information, which could allow him to avoid a prison term. U.S. Attorney Kelly Hayes.
2: He also knew the damage to national security that could be caused by mishandling that sensitive information. Nevertheless, as Mr. Bolton just admitted, he put our national security at grave risk in violation of the law.
0: Bolton pleaded guilty to a single count of illegally retaining national defense information. More on these stories from townhall.com.
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0: Tourists visiting the nation's capital this weekend, they're in for a treat. The State Fair continues through July 10th, and on Sunday, there'll be a special tribute to our troops. Correspondent Laura Winters reports.
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8: You're going to see heroes. 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And it's really a powerful tribute to their courage, their service, their sacrifice by our active duty service members, our veterans, and the families that stand beside them.
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0: Carlos Mendoza fired as manager of the New York Mets, replaced by Andy Green. That team opened the season with baseball's highest payroll at $358 million. News at townhall.com. All is well. Gracie the giraffe has been found after more than 2 weeks after she escaped from the Texas ranch where she lives. Gracie expected to be returned home in the Texas Hill Country to rejoin her fellow giraffes. There are dumb crooks in this world, and then there are these clowns.
9: Police in Trinidad and Tobago are searching for robbers caught on camera using a backhoe to try to steal a cash machine. Security camera footage shows four suspects fumbling around the crime scene. One of them was dressed like Batman. Well, apparently, Batman was the leader of this genius group, who is seen constantly tripping over debris and falling down several times as he tried to direct the backhoe. Police believe they left empty-handed. Jason Walker reporting.
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12: Hey, welcome to The Lounge. I am your host, Michael Horn, with our lovely co-host, talented, intelligent, my buddy, Madison Hernandez. Madison, how you doing?
13: I'm doing fabulous, Mike. How are you doing?
12: Good. I'm going to get you some donuts soon, I promise.
13: Yes, let's
12: just
13: do it.
12: Stay here on the job, and I promise I'll get them to you.
13: Okay.
12: I found some locations near the area. Just got to bring them to you, okay? We got a big show today. We got a lot of great guests, a lot of good information to get to you. Who's on the big broadcast?
13: We have Larry Lipson with the Affordable Wine Report. He's giving us some wines under $20.
12: Pop your corks with Larry Lipson every time we have him on. These are wines under $20. You don't have to spend a lot of money, Larry says, to drink good wine. Who else?
13: Then we have founder and president of Invest USA, Michael Letts. He's given us the USA Report.
12: Can I tell you about Iran getting some drones, knocking them up against a ship? Nobody injured, no damage done, but there's unrest there. But, tell me about the Supreme Court rulings. That's good, too. Who else?
13: Then we have Stephen Williford finishing up with some Second Amendment news.
12: Yeah, we got, you can don't have to tell anybody when you walk into a business, get permission from them to carry a gun in there if you need to for protection. Now, birthdays, we got some good birthdays. A lot of great things for you. My buddy Robert Davi did a radio show with us for a while until we banished him to Florida.
13: He loves it there. He's having
12: a great time. There he just sweats and enjoys things. You know, he was in town and didn't get a hold of me? Apparently, left a message with my daughter, and she didn't pass it on. He's a big actor, jazz singer. You saw him in The Goonies. He played some good roles. He was the villain in The Goonies. He was Special Agent Johnson in Die Hard.

0: helicopter he was in, and Al Torres in Showgirls. So happy birthday to you, Robert Davi. You're a good man. Helen Keller, born, by the way, Davi, born on June 26, 1951. Now we got Helen Keller, born June 27, 1880. She's no longer with us, but she's a famous American woman. She was deaf, blind, but she did a lot of work with women's suffrage and was a political activist, published 12 books, a number of articles. She's the real deal. Mel Brooks, you like his movies, Madison?
1: I think if you told me what some of them were, I could tell you.
0: Oh, okay. Well, let me leave you the list here.
1: Okay.
0: Directed some great satirical comedies, Blazing Saddles, Young Frankenstein, Spaceballs, High Anxiety, The Producers, Robin Hood, Men in Tights, and got a bunch of Emmys, Grammys, and Oscars.
1: Those were a little bit before my time.
0: All right. How about Elon Musk? Not in the movie. By the way, Mel Brooks, June 28th, 1926. Elon Musk, June 28th, 1971. Here's the guy. South African engineer and trillionaire. Founded PayPal, SpaceX, Tesla Motors, Neuralink. He didn't found X, but he bought it, Twitter, and changed it over to X. Amazing. Now, this month, as a matter of fact, this year, he became the first and only trillionaire in history, surpassing $1.1 trillion net worth. What do you say to that, Madison? Would you walk up to him and shake his hand?
1: My personal belief is nobody needs that much money, and he could do a lot of good with that.
0: Well, I hope he does.
1: I hope he does,
0: too. June 26, 1997 in history, Harry Potter and the Philosopher's Stone premieres. Global blockbuster, originally rejected by 12 publishers. That's the book. June 27, 1929, first color TV demonstration performed. June 27, 1989, Route 66 enters the realm of history. They take down all the signs, put them back up. And June 28, 2003, Pirates of the Caribbean premieres at Disneyland.
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0: for the lip man. 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Larry Lipson coming in here now. Get rid of her. You don't need it. George Troy. You got me singing Clap for the Lip Man. Used to be Clap for the Wolf Man, but he's the Lip Man. He's Larry Lipson. He's got the Affordable Wine Report. Wines under $20. You don't have to spend a lot of good money to buy great wines. How you doing, Larry?
1: Doing good, Mike.
0: That's Mike. That's me. Very nice. Thank you, Larry. Thank you for remembering. I'm like, hey. Okay, Larry, it's National Pralines Day, so let me ask you this question. What's your favorite kind of praline? The Belgian praline that's got the hard chocolate shell with a softer, sometimes liquid filling. The French pralines, combination of almonds and caramelized sugar. And that's pretty good, too. Or American pralines containing milk or cream and softer and creamier, resembling fudge. What's your pick?

0: I don't eat stuff with high sugar, high sweetness anymore.
1: Yeah, me either. Trying to stay away from it and avoid it, but every once in a while. All right, Larry, what do we got today? You got a couple of wines you bring us every week. Describe them to us. They're priced under $20.
0: Two red wines, both from California.
1: Ooh, I like that.
0: And they're established names in California.
1: Ooh, I like that number two.
0: Wine business.
1: Hold on a second. Let me give you some points here. Okay, here we go. Okay, California, well-established names. All right, go right ahead.
0: Let's go with the first one. First one is one. I've done both of these wineries before, but I saw them at Publix and purchased them. This one is Gnarly Head, G-N-A-R-L-Y, Head, H-E-A-D. This is their Old Wine Zinfandel out of Lodi, California. It's marked on the front label. So it's all the grapes are from Lodi. And really a nice Zinfandel. I liked it quite a lot. I gave this, well...
1: Well, let's not get to the score, Larry. Yeah, give us a little more descriptor. What vintage is the Gnarly Head?
0: I'm sorry, 2024.
1: 2024. G-N-A-R-L-Y-H-E-A-D. Old Vine. Zin. And by the way, Larry, you would agree with me. There are some great Zins out of Central California, where Lodi is, because it withstand the heat.
0: Yeah. Yeah. Obviously, yeah.
1: Whatever. All right, thank you.
0: You know, there's still, I guess, where is it, the latest come from? Somewhere in Bulgaria or somewhere. They say the Zinfandel grape came from
1: Croatia. But, I thought, wasn't it Croatia? Zinfandeli Melis.
0: Maybe somewhere there, somewhere around there. And
1: Mike Gergich was the guy that discovered it. I like him.
0: Yeah, the Italian Primitivo.
1: Primitivo also was connected to it. So it's got some real good family structure there. Where did you find this wine? What store?
0: I like this. Of course, it's a strong red. It's got plenty of fruit and a nice finish. It's 14.5% alcohol. It averages. I paid $9.09 for this.
1: Where?
0: And in public supermarket. And it averages $13 around the country. You can buy it online from Empire Wine, Albany, New York. 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And it's owned by a company named Family Business, Delicato, D-E-L-I-C-A-T-O, Family of the Owners. Anyway, it says pairs well with lamb. I had it with lamb. I buy that lamb at Costco, those rack of lamb.
1: That's good, isn't it? Hey, and Larry, 4th of July coming up. What a great time for you to mention that. A little Zinfandel, a little rack of lamb, a little jam, and we got ourselves a party. You're invited,
0: okay.
1: Larry.
0: Thank you.
1: Well, let me see if I got this right here. So It's a Gnarly Head 2024 Old Vines Inn from Lodi, California. Plenty of fruit, nice finish, a strong red. 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You paid $9.09 at Publix, which, by the way, is an East Coast style supermarket, and we're missing out here on the West Coast. 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Well, excuse me. The mayor there in New York has the socialist has just raised prices. It's now $18.95, but you don't have to pay for it. Your neighbor will. Okay. Thank you very much. Genius. There you go. Okay. Thank you. Any other notes on this?
0: No, I didn't take any other notes, but...
1: But you like it.
0: You know, it's a rich, good, jammy, Zinfandel.
1: Good.
0: And you're right with that when you say jam.
1: Yep. Little jam, little ham.
0: Yeah.
1: All right, Larry, it's the time now. It's the time now. Hold on. Larry Lipson, rating 1 to 10. 10 being best. What is it, Larry?
0: 8.7.
1: Ooh, you love this wine.
0: Well, I looked up. I gave it 8.7, and I found out that it's been averaging 87 out of 100 for like... goes way back here to
1: it's been going back for years at averaging 87. Gnarly had a good name, especially for Zin. We'll take a break. More with Larry Lipson. Stay with us.
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0: Show. We do the Affordable Wine Report. Wine's under $20. You don't have to spend a lot of good money to have a decent wine. Now, these are not 90-plus points. I mean, we can go up to 90. Larry Lipson is the former restaurant reporter, food and wine reporter for the Los Angeles Daily News. Seriously, he did that for 50-plus years and retired, and he's now at a secret location somewhere in America at the Lipson Institute for Advanced Wine Studies. This may not be the truth. 100 stories below the ground. It kind of looks like the Barack Obama library turned upside down. And I'm sorry to say President Obama, when it looked better, but Lipson decided that he designed it himself. There's actually just a little door, but it's not sitting straight up. It goes right down. You open it up like you're going into a cellar, and then you hit the automatic elevators that take you down to the lower level. At one time, during the Obama administration, 100-plus employees at the Lipson Institute. Now, due to cuts during the Obama administration, there are 1.5. Okay, back to Larry right now. Our first wine, Gnarly Head 2024 Old Vine Zin from Lodi, California. 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Delicato family, the owners. 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And do me a favor, don't argue about the 9 cents when you check out. It averages $13 online at the Empire Winery. 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Larry gave it on the Lipson scale of 1 to 10. 10 being best, 8.7, and this wine has received averaging 87 points for many years. Larry, what's your next wine? Give us a good one here. Another red from California.
1: The next one is Cabernet Sauvignon 2022, and evidently there's plenty of this still around. The 2022 Murphy Good. That's Murphy, and there may or may not be a hyphen in between there, a dash or whatever. Good, G-O-O-D-E. Evidently, I think there were three owners that, one was Murphy, one was Good, and the other guy didn't get his name in. Anyway, this is a good, California, you know, it's just listed California as opposed to that Zinfandel.
0: So they can get grapes anywhere in California and blend them in because it's not a specific area. And so there you have it.
1: Yeah, and the other one was corked in a bottle with a cork. This one is a screw top. I don't think it makes any difference anymore with these screw tops, by the way. I think they worked out quite well.
0: I prefer corks. I like the cork, but, you know, screw tops, great for picnics, etc. Backyard, just crack it open and there you go.
1: Yeah, I would say maybe some purists would say that to the cork allows very minute amounts of air into the wine, so as it'll age better than with the screw top.
0: Gotcha.
1: But anyway, that's whatever.
0: Okay, so the Cabernet Murphy Good Cabernet Sauvignon 2022. Where'd you find it?
1: At Publix again. 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
0: Wow.
1: And it averages $12 around the U.S. You can buy it also online. 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
0: There you go.
1: And it hasn't got lately any ratings listed, But evidently this wine in 1999 got a gold. The 1999 vintage did got a gold from San Francisco Chronicle.
0: That's a big one. That's a good one.
1: Competition. And also silver in 2007. So it's got, you know, so it's gotten...
0: what's the alcohol level on it, you know?
1: Huh?
0: Did you get the alcohol level?
1: I gave this 8.5 points.
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2: 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And again at 7 p.m. Pacific, 10 p.m. Eastern. This guy knows the news before I do. That's pretty easy, actually. Michael Wetz, welcome to your show. What's going on here?
3: Always a privilege, Mike. You make my day. That's why I love being on your show, but thank you for the opportunity.
2: Well, we got a lot to talk to you about. First off, some skirmishes there in Iran. We got this peace deal supposedly going in, and did Iran open fire on some ships there in the straits, causing some problems again?
3: They did this morning. Let's be very clear what transpired. Let's be very clear where we're at. We have a tentative, remember I told you we had an agreement to reach an agreement in 60 days.
2: Yes.
3: Actually, it's a little bit surprising. The administration, remember that's their cabinet, that's the civilian administration side, has been even more respondent to eliminating and to removing their enriched uranium, et cetera, et cetera. So they're trying to work closely to make this deal happen. However, and I've said this all along, the Revolutionary Guard, you remember, they see it as an opportunity to seize power and to take over themselves. And so they're trying to do everything to upheaval this and to cause it to fall apart. Well, they launched a drone attack on a Swedish ship this morning. A couple of the missiles hit the bridge, no deaths, no, didn't stop it dead in the water. But obviously, it sent a message. It's basically all shipping has been stopped, not because Iran is saying you can't come through, but because it's very clear that the Revolutionary Guard is still using its military assets to try to create havoc to get this agreement to fall apart. And so they're scared to pass through until it's secure.
2: Is Iran so weak? Is their regular government so weak they can't get rid of their own Revolutionary Guard? Or has the Revolutionary Guard become a terrorist organization within Iran?
3: I think both statements that you made are accurate.
2: There you go.
3: And you remember, we have made the comment that you're never going to really see what we need to see until you have a total change in administration. What I mean by that is an uprising of the people who create their own government and dismantle, destroy, get rid of, whatever word you want to use, the Revolutionary Guard. Remember, there are two separate matters. They have a military, the army. Of course, they did have a Navy and Air Force. We pretty much destroyed that. But they still have an army. But then they have a separate wing called the Revolutionary Guard, kind of like a militia, okay? They're actually just as equipped, or not better equipped, than the army. They are completely controlled by extremists, and they do not want to give up that power. And so that's why they're trying to do everything they can. What has been the American response this morning? The president, we have fighter jets, as we speak, in the air, circling. Now, have they shot or returned fire yet? Not yet. Here's the president's position. He recognizes that it's not the administration that doesn't want or trying to do this. It is a rogue revolutionary guard, and he doesn't want to harm the citizens of Iran. It's kind of hard to conduct warfare when you're scared about having any collateral damage to the citizens. It's admirable, but it's kind of hard to do. And so right now we're weighing the options. My response has always been that we have to go ahead and finish the job. And what I meant by that is not hurt the citizens, but we do need to go on ahead and just start drilling and targeting, pinpointing with logistics, the Revolutionary Guard facilities, its headquarters, its depots, its locations, and just wipe them off the face of the earth.
2: Got to do it. And I trust President Trump, the art of the deal man, to get this done. Now, how about the Supreme Court rulings? These are looking pretty good, aren't they? Got about 3 minutes here.
3: I'll try to go be real quick with the Supreme Court and Hawaii. Let me tell you a couple things that happened. Hawaii is a Second Amendment thing. They basically said in Hawaii that even if you have a concealed weapons permit in Hawaii, that you can't walk into business without, first of all, knocking on the door and saying, hey, I have a concealed weapon. Can I come in? And the Supreme Court said, you know, you have the right to bear arms. You don't have to tell somebody you're walking. If you've got a permit, now remember, we're trying to get open carry across all the country. But at least for right now, if you have a concealed permit that's required in your state, that's it. You don't have to tell somebody whether you're carrying or not. And the Supreme Court shot that down. So that was a
2: great open carry in Hawaii now. What else?
3: That's correct. Second thing, on immigration, the Supreme Court said that we have every right to stop them at the border. They do not have a right to come in because they're looking for political asylum. They have to stay across the border. And second thing, rule now lifted all the restrictions on the various groups, like the Haitians and all of you remember that they had challenged. You can't just blanketly say we're going to deport these people that are illegal to come in. Supreme Court paved the way for rapid deportation. So that is a huge positive. What's the only negative that has occurred? Not with the Supreme Court, but a federal judge, female judge, just ruled that every executive order that the president has tried to put in place for election integrity, you got to, you know, show registration. You got to, you know, you can, can't do paper, you have to do paper ballots, excuse me. You can't do mail-in ballots, et cetera. Remember, he's done a bunch of executive order things.
2: Yeah.
3: They're all null and void. That is not the president's purview to be able to dictate election policy.
2: So when is the Supreme Court going to rule on that?
3: Well, you know, I mean, you hit the nail on the head, Mike. That, of course, will be the next step the administration does, is challenge this federal court's ruling and go straight to the Supreme Court. What will be the basis of the challenge? Twofold. First of all, you remember now the Supreme Court has already upheld this more than once. A federal judge cannot issue an edict or an order that affects the entire country. They can only do it within their jurisdiction.
2: In their jurisdiction, that's it.
3: Yeah, she just said this. Nobody in the country can do this. Well, she's way outside of the boundaries of the issue.
2: All right, we're going to take a quick, we're not going to take a quick break. We're going to get to our next segment, but Michael, we want you to have a great, great week. We'll talk to you next time. 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
6: 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Back to the lounge. I'm your host, Michael Horn. You know, we should have a person on that talks about every one of our Bill of Rights, part of the Constitution. What we do have is Stephen Williford, who is here every week talking about the Second Amendment, the right for us to keep and bear arms that a lot of these people are trying to take away from you. You can find out more at gunowners.org. Stephen is the, we call him the good guy with a gun. He helped stop the largest Texas mass shooting in the history of the state back in 2017 and did a great job on it, I'll tell you. So we enjoy what he does and talk to us about it. A big day for us to celebrate here. Stephen, do you believe in this Supreme Court ruling in Hawaii? Give us the background and what happened.
7: Well, so after the Bruin established that it is the right of the people to bear arms, and why in the world would that even be a question? It says the right to bear arms, and so you can own all the guns you want. If you can't bear them, what difference does it make? And the Constitution says the right of the people to bear arms. So Hawaii decided that they would do what they could. In the spirit of aloha, they said the spirit of aloha overrides the Constitution. How ridiculous. And so they made laws where unless the business told you yourself that you could have a gun in their business, then it wasn't implied that you could.
2: So you got to ask the business if you can come into the store and tell them you got a gun.
7: Not necessarily ask them, but the business has to grant it to you. One way.
2: Unbelievable. Unbelievable.
7: It is absolutely unbelievable. So essentially, you know, like most states, if you own a business, you want to prevent someone from carrying in your business. You put up a sign to prevent them from carrying in your business. In Hawaii, you had to expressly let each person know they have the right to carry in your business, which is reverse what it's supposed to be. So we won it at the Supreme Court level, and it was called the vampire rule, you know, because vampires can't come in unless you invite them in, apparently.
2: So
7: it was dubbed the vampire rule.
2: That's the vampire rule. You're right.
7: And so it was fought all the way to the Supreme Court, and the Supreme Court said, no, you can't do that. It's the Second Amendment, and, you know, you may, if you own your own property and you own your own business, you may put up a sign saying they don't want you in their business with a gun, but it isn't just expressly denied. And so now we have won in that, and the spirit of aloha doesn't overrule the Constitution and the Supreme Court.
2: Let me ask you this question, Stephen Williford. What do you think about President Trump working on a plan to allow for constitutional carry or open carry across the United States. Do you think we can get that by Congress right now?
7: Well, we got a plan, and we're pushing forward, and Donald Trump is has said that he would sign it. I think there shouldn't be a question. I think we have already got that right according to our Constitution. However, it seems like we have to reinforce that. And hopefully Donald Trump's got enough horsepower that he can push it through. Our big thing is the Senate and having to get through the Senate, where it has to have a 60-vote majority to stop a filibuster. But it's possible. It's possible. Please go to gunowners.org, sign up for the fight. We are absolutely pushing for the National Reciprocity Bill so that you can carry beyond state lines. You know, just because you cross an imaginary line does not mean that your rights are violated from one line to the next.
2: So let me ask you, what's the key differences between constitutional carry and open carry?
7: Well, open carry is you have to, you know, some states have open carry, meaning you can only carry open. You can't conceal it.
2: Got it.
7: Constitutional carry means it goes beyond state lines. You can carry concealed. You can carry open. You can carry however you want to be. And I, most part, 90% of the time, I conceal carry. Because it's none of your business if I've got a gun.
2: Exactly.
7: If I'm open carrying, you may be a target, saying, shoot me first. However, it could be a deterrent. It depends on however you... So you shouldn't have to decide for yourself, or you should be able to decide for yourself as that goes. You should decide, it is my constitutional right to carry however I want to carry. And depending on the situation you're in and whatever, you can choose to carry. You know, so when I go to the state capital of Texas and I'm speaking for Gun Owners of America, I actually carry open in a Gun Owners of America holster so that everybody can see that I believe in what I'm doing.
2: Where do we get more information?
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2: Gunowners.org. 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Thank you, Stephen Williford.
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6: Welcome back to the Lounge. I'm your host, Michael Horn. Time for my favorite part of the show each week, Madison Hernandez and her hot stories of the week. What you got for us, Madison?
12: We have a terrifying new video circulating online showing the moment a 13-year-old boy at Disneyland tumbled down the 50-foot waterfall on Tiana's Bayou Adventure log ride at Disneyland.
6: Come on. Yep. How did that happen?
12: Apparently, he tried to get out of the moving log as it was about to descend.
6: What an idiot.
12: And I don't know, there are like rumors online, oh, he was having a panic attack or something like that, but either way, he tried to get out. You see him try and put his leg up onto the side to get out of the log and onto like a ledge, and instead he slips, and you just see him, he looks like a log, just sliding down this waterfall, and thankfully, he didn't suffer any serious injuries. He went to the hospital for evaluation after the incident, but he was released. And of course, the ride was immediately shut down. They had to inspect it, and then they were able to reopen it the next day. But the thing about this ride is there's no safety restraints. So if you wanted to stand up, you absolutely could. And if you wanted to climb out, as this kid did, you absolutely could. So thankfully, he wasn't hurt. But yeah, it's a pretty disturbing video because he falls out and he just slides. That drop is scary even when you're in the log.
6: It's a scary one when you see it, you
12: right?
6: Know?
12: You know? Even when you're sitting in the log the way you're supposed to be, it's still a scary drop.
6: I try to be a big man there and I put a fake smile on my face and load my pants. Here we go. All right, now what else you got?
12: It really is a log ride.
6: Yeah, that's okay, Madison. That's a little TMI.
12: Well, you're the one that's always doing the
6: Thank
12: fart
6: you.
12: Sound effects.
6: Very good, Madison. Very good. You get one to Madison, put it up there on the scoreboard. No, not with that. With that.
12: Yeah,
6: there you go.
12: Yeah,
6: Thank
12: yeah.
6: you.
12: All right, talking. This is a very similar story in certain ways. We're talking
6: Uh-oh.
12: About some porta potty incident and falling. There's a California man who attempted to retrieve a pair of his dropped sunglasses from a campground toilet, and he ended up having to be rescued from the sewage tank. Now, the Fresno County Sheriff's Office said that deputies responded on Saturday alongside Cal Fire personnel when a man was reported to be trapped in the holding tank of a toilet vault at Camp Edison in Shaver Lake. This is a facility with no plumbing, so essentially it operates like a porta potty, and rescuers had learned that the man had attempted to reach into the toilet to retrieve his dropped sunglasses and ended up falling in. Now, after about 15 minutes in this tank, deputies and firefighters were able to pull this man out safely, but he was exposed to obviously urine, feces, and different chemicals, and he had to be put through a decontamination process. But otherwise, he was thankfully unharmed and able to walk away without any more medical attention.
2: I'll hear it now. That stuff is decomposing when you're there. What else you got for us?
12: All right, an overturned truck has released 2 million bees in a Texas neighborhood. Now, residents of this Texas neighborhood were warned to remain indoors because this semi-truck was making a turn, and it tipped over, releasing 2 million bees onto the roadway. Thankfully, the driver was not injured, but the area was soon swarming with the escaped bees, and they had to call in a bunch of local beekeepers, one of them being Queen Bee Supply, to come round up the bees and transport them to a local honey farm. So I don't know. Maybe some bees were harmed in the overturn. The only reported sting that I heard about was one of the photographers for KFDM TV in Beaumont. So hopefully it was just one sting.
2: I'd run for the hills.
12: Me too. I'd move.
2: I'm out of there.
12: I'm moving houses.
2: I like the honey, but you're going to see how fast I can run on that one. That's our show. If you miss anything, check out our website, Lounge On.
13: After another hot day, we've got more of those for the weekend. We also have more days with limited chances of thunderstorms and capping the maximum heat to feels like temperatures to about 105 daily. Tonight, early in the morning, 70s to 80. Through the day tomorrow, sunshine to partly cloudy, an isolated pop-up thunderstorm is a chance. Same for Sunday. Early next week, some return flow of Gulf moisture working its way from the Atlantic to increase daily chances of thunderstorms Tuesday, Wednesday. Ralph, Sanji, 93.9, 1560. Celebrate the art of quilting at the Gulf States Quilting Association's biennial quilt show in Slidell. 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